0: and a man lie where they're carnally, and it be hid from the eyes of her husband. In other words, he feels it, he senses it, has no evidence. And so this was a test that was done, and thank goodness we don't do it today, but it was the spirit of jealousy is what it's referred to, and he would bring his wife to the priest. And there was a certain offering that was done, an ephah of barley, meal, oil, no oil, no frankincense, because it's not an offering of praise, it's an offering of jealousy. And then she's brought into a situation where she's confronted by the priest, and they will take water and in an earthen vessel and dust from the floor of the tabernacle, put it into the water, and the priest shall set the woman before the Lord and uncover her head, because she's not there to glorify God. She's there because there's an accusation. Put the offering of memorial in her hand, and then this bitter water she will eventually drink. So she's going to sign an affidavit, modern terminology, sign a statement that she hadn't committed adultery. She will drink this water, and if she is guilty, then her thigh, in verse 21, when the Lord doth make thy thigh to rot and thy belly to swell, at that point of time would be evident to everybody else. And the end result of that is that she would pass away, she would die. Now, if it's a situation where she was not guilty, then of course these things would not happen. And actually in Numbers it said that she would then conceive and bear a child. And so this is the test of jealousy, if you like, the offering of jealousy. Verse 15 refers to it as an offering of jealousy. And at that point of time, it's a way in which the Lord had established that if a woman is wrongfully accused, then at that point of time, she could be vindicated by going to the priest. If she is guilty and she just was very good at cheating, then it would be exposed, and then she would her body would be attacked. So I don't know if that...
1: You covered it well, but... You know, as you read that and as you enlarged on it, I found myself saying, wow, what a scripture. What a story.
0: Yeah, what I like is verse 23, and the priest shall write these curses in a book, and he shall blot them out with the bitter water.
1: Yeah.
0: And it just reminds us that our sins were written down, and they were blotted out not by bitter water, but by the blood of Jesus Christ.
1: You know, the last verse there, 30 and 31, when the spirit of jealousy comes upon him, and he be jealous over his wife, and shall set the woman before the Lord, and the priest shall execute upon all this law, then shall the man be guiltless from iniquity, and this woman shall bear her iniquity. Can you imagine seeing that, watching that? A man and a woman who's got this big problem between them, and they stand before the priest and all this water and dirt and mixing about that.
0: Yeah.
1: That had to be a very frightening experience.
2: Okay. Let me ask the question then. What should a person, a spouse, do when they think their spouse today is being unfaithful and have no evidence?
0: Well, the thing is that at that point of time, we as a Christian, we take it to the Lord and we say, Lord,
1: definitely,
0: you have the ability to expose this. You have the ability to bring it out. Give me wisdom through this. I've known of men and women that their spouse was committing adultery, and by the way that they handled it, they were able to save the marriage, and the marriage was able to go back on again. But that's a rough thing.
1: Yeah,
0: I mean, it's a painful thing when that happens to a person.
1: In my experience, I remember a man came to me and was convinced that, I think it was a man, that his wife was unfaithful to him. He wanted to hire a detective, and he wanted to check out her phone and hire a detective. And I told him, I said, you know, if your trust level is so broken that you've got to do that, I can tell you, if your spouse learns that you've hired a detective, the trust level will even be more broken. So if she's guilty, but it's like you said, the better thing is to pray, God, if this thing is real, you expose it.
0: Right.
1: But to hire a detective, I don't

0: the test of jealousy to get to know him.
1: No, because that's happening today.
0: Well, sure.
1: On, yeah. I don't know what percentage of marriages, but, and sometimes it's a sinful jealousy.
0: Right, right. Yeah. You know, I've counseled with people that they're going into a second marriage. The first marriage ended with their spouse cheating on them. And they've got to be so very careful in the second that they don't live with a spirit of jealousy.
1: Mm-hmm.
0: You know, they don't do this, or else what's going to happen is that you're going to end up destroying your second marriage because of something that happened in the first marriage.
2: Yeah. You know, by the way, I never use the word cheating. Mm-hmm. Let me tell you why, because I think that plays it down. When there is adultery, it's adultery. That word cheating is a little bit mild in my estimation.
1: Mm-hmm.
2: And the world loves to use that word, Mike, and I'm not fussing at you for it because it's a common expression. But I think the Bible calls it, if there's adultery involved, yes, it's cheating, but it is much more than that. It's fornicating. It's getting involved in sexual sin, and we need to recognize that it's very serious,
1: mm-hmm.
2: and it breaks up a marriage. But, you know, back to the point of jealousy, I've counseled so many people where either the wife or the husband comes to me and said, Pastor, I think my husband or my wife is unfaithful. What do I do? And they believe that. Well, of course, I ask them, what is your evidence? What makes you to believe that? And sometimes the husband flirts with other ladies, or sometimes the wife flirts with other men. I mean, the different things may cause them to think that. And you know, I think the answer, though, is prayer. Ask the Lord to show you. Obviously, a wife or a husband should talk to their spouse about it. Mm-hmm. They start right there after they pray and say, now, husband, wife, this may be the devil giving me these thoughts, or it may be the Lord, but I'm feeling that you are being unfaithful to me. Well, tell me, are you unfaithful to me or not? So there's nothing wrong with the spouse confronting the other person in a spirit of humility.
1: Trust is one of the most important things in a marriage relationship.
2: Absolutely.
1: And at that point, if say my wife came to me and say, I think you're having an affair, is that true? I'd say, well, of course not. But I would say, here's my phone.
0: That's right.
1: You can call me anytime. You look at my phone, see who I'm contacting, who I'm talking with. Being open and truly honest, if there's nothing going on, you wouldn't be afraid of doing that. Hey, my wife knows basically where I am every, I won't say moment, but most, you know, every day, and so that's important if there is a question, but there can be a jealousy that comes from Satan also.
2: And sometimes this happens among friends. In other words, there's another couple that you're close to, or maybe in the same church, and you think, well, my husband is showing undue attention to that lady or vice versa. I guess there was nothing wrong to go to that person and ask him. You know, is my husband, are you having an affair? If they're trying to be a Christian, they ought to honestly deal with it. And maybe the pastor ought to be involved at some point there.
1: Well, I would go to the spouse first and ask them.

0: way. It takes a long time to get over the death and the people loved and lost, I think.
1: I totally agree with that, Paul. And it's just, it's one of those things that we want to rush other people through it, let them go through it, but don't let them go through it alone. You know what I'm saying? Don't expect someone, well, you know, they died last year. Why are you still in pain? Oh, my goodness. That's not the right way to do it. The way to do it is to encourage them, keep praying for them, help them through it. And let's be honest, there's going to be things that happen that, that remind you. Now, in my situation with my grandson, that's dear to my heart. it's not that Tyler has died. He's still alive. It's just he cannot communicate with me. And so it's rough. But many times throughout the day, something will remind me of Tyler. I can't totally relieve myself of that and separate myself from these things. It's going to happen. It's going to happen. You have a loved one that's passed away. My dad's passed away. I think it's going to be it's 14 years this year. And every once in a while, I'll hear somebody say something. I say, you know, my dad loved the phrase marvelous. He said, oh, that's just marvelous. And he'd say it like that. And a couple of days ago, I heard somebody say, oh, that's just marvelous. And I thought, oh, that sounds like my dad. So it's not that you forget, but help the people go through that. And it's Paul, you're absolutely right. And that is that there's a time in which they're weeping, but there's also a time where God will turn our tears of weeping into rejoicing.
2: Glasses. And the time varies. It's not the same. You can't establish. It's been 52 weeks now.
1: Well, that's a very good point, because we get to a point with thing. Well, look, I went through this and I'm okay, but your personality may be totally different. Your relationship with the person you lost may be different than the relationship with the person I lost.
2: Another thing that you mentioned certain times, birthdays, anniversaries,
1: holidays,
2: if you're married, holidays, all of those can be, especially if they had been important to the couple or the family.
3: In my studies of psychology, I recall that the average amount of time that people go through grief is 2 years in terms of their loved one dying. 2 years. Now, that simply means some less, some more, but an average of 2 years. Mm-hmm. My sister-in-law, Rosalind, is wrestling so hard with that right now with the passing of Wes. Wes was my youngest brother, and he died a year ago this summer. But she's still struggling hard for it. And I've told her, I said, just be easy on yourself. It's okay. And I tell people, by the way, talk about it.
2: Yes.
3: Talk about it. Not to anybody, but to your friends. Talk about your loss. Talk about what you're missing. Because as you talk about it, then you're affirming your relationship and you're cherishing the relationship. Nothing wrong with it. And as you talk about it, you basically are going through a catharsis. Mm-hmm. You're emptying up some of the pain, letting others share the burden. And that's so important.
2: Amen. And don't be afraid to use the name of the deceased person.
1: Absolutely.
3: No, not at all.
2: Yeah.
3: Cherish the name. But my brother Wes lived with Rosalind. I did the wedding almost 50 years ago.
2: Mm-hmm.
3: We introduced Rosalind. She was my secretary. We introduced her to Wes. And they had a wonderful marriage, and she misses him terribly. He's the one that had pancreatic cancer, fought it for a year and a half and died. But she's going to make it. She'll come through this.
1: Amen.
3: But it's very difficult on her.
2: Amen. Yeah. Amen. Is that helpful, Paul?
0: It certainly is, yes. Stay with you forever as well, people do, when you lose somebody you love and cherish for life, I think.
1: Amen. Thank you for your comments, Paul.
0: Thank you very much. Thank you. Bye then.
2: Amen. Thank you for calling. Let's go to Joyce now in Kentucky. Are you there, Joyce?
4: Yes, I am.
2: Do you have a question or comment?
4: Yes, I do. When you were talking about forgiving and forgetting, yes, I do have that problem. First of all, I want to thank you. I love all of you, and God bless you.
1: God bless you.
4: When I was younger, I had to give up a child for adoption. And

0: I wanted always to know about this child, but it's very difficult for someone who gives up a child
1: right.
0: to get mm-hmm. information. Anyway, my two sisters live in the state that was the father of the child, and one of them ran into him into a store, and he told him that he had made contact, that the child had done a DNA test and found out that who the father and the mother was. And he told my sister that he had made contact, and he said that she just kind of didn't act interested, but she said she did. But she told my other sister that they talked about it, and they decided that it wasn't to my best interest to tell me. For 4 years, they did not tell me. Mm. And so finally, after 4 years, one sister told me, and I immediately called the father and talked with his wife, which he wasn't married at that time. And but I have a real problem. I forgive them. I love them. But I'm not, like, I'll wake up. I have dreams about them not telling me. And I lost 4 years. I have a loving relationship with my son and his family. But I mean, I have 6 grandchildren, and I have to count how many great grandchildren by that son. And you know, I lost all those years, and I love my sisters, but I forgive them, and I ask God to help me with that. But I sometimes just can't forget that they did that to me.
1: Well, let me give you a verse that not too many people use in reference to this, but I'm going to give it to you because I think it's a powerful verse. And it's found in Philippians chapter 4 and verse 8. I call this the Holy Spirit filter. And it filters what thoughts we're allowed to think about and what thoughts we should be. And your battle is your thought life. You're thinking about these things, whatever causes that thought to come into your mind, it doesn't have to stay. So Philippians 4:8 says, "Finally, brethren, whatsoever things are true, whatsoever things are honest, whatsoever things are just, whatsoever things are pure, whatsoever things are lovely, whatsoever things are of good report, if there be any virtue, if there be any praise, think on these things." Well, the next statement has to be, if it's not these things, then don't think on these things. You know, there's an object lesson I use with the kids, and the object lesson was I had a trash can there, and I had kids write different things on pieces of paper: stealing, jealousy, anger, unforgiveness, all that kind of stuff. And they crumpled it up and threw it at me. Well, I picked it up and threw it in the trash can. I don't have to keep holding on to it. And when it comes to thoughts, and especially those that are dealing with unforgiveness, you spending a lot of time thinking about that really is going against this verse. And if we go with this verse, you'll find that if your thought life is influenced by the Holy Spirit, is probably the best way to say it. And there's nothing wrong with saying, "Lord, help me with my thought life." Then maybe you're not going to spend a lot of time. Don't destroy your present or your future by remembering things of the past. Does that make sense?
0: Yes, it does. It does. And I will read that over and over, Philippians 4:8. Yes, I will read that over and over. Yeah. So that when those thoughts come in, I can just throw it in the trash.
1: Yeah. Well, that's just it. That's just it. And as a matter of fact, I remember one time I was under an attack about some things in the past, and I just said, "Devil, my mind is not your garbage can."
2: Mm, right.
1: And yeah. I just refuse it. And this verse is so powerful.
2: Yeah, Joyce, let me share a thought with you as you were sharing your story. Obviously, our hearts go out to you. because there's a lot of pain there, and you said you had to give up. Did you say it was a son? I think you said it was a son. And your sisters held information. You know, they probably thought it was best. Are your sisters good ladies, or are they Christians?
0: Yes, they are.
2: So if they are, and if they're normal people, they know the pain that you had when you gave up your child, and they probably thought if they brought that information to you, it would sort of irritate that pain and stir it up in your mind, and it would cause you to think about it. But so please, I would say, please recognize that they made the best decision they could at the moment. They obviously would have to know it was a serious decision to hold that information up. That's no mild thing that you would keep from your sister and you being the sister. But so I would say forgive them and take it as a job. I will forgive them for it. They made a decision. I wish they had not made that one, but I will forgive them. And based on Matthew chapter 6, verse 14, if you forgive men their trespasses, your heavenly Father will forgive you. We all need forgiveness.
0: Yes, I know that.
2: And you need forgiveness. I need forgiveness for things we do. So just recognize this. If they made a mistake, very likely they were trying to do the best they could, maybe to shield you from more hurts. But whatever it was, release it and accept the best part of it, meaning you were trying to bless me. I don't agree with it now, but you were trying. I release it. I love you. It's over. And now, what I want to ask, though, is a question. Are you in relationship with that son?
0: Yes. I am in a very good relationship.
2: Wonderful. That's what I wanted to know. That's wonderful that you were able to regain a relationship with your son. Let God bless you, and you forgive your sisters and love them.
3: See, you're not hurting your sisters by not forgiving them. You're hurting yourself.
2: Yeah.
0: Right. I know.
3: Okay, so
0: I forgive them and I love them and I'm going to visit them very

0: up, when one of them brings a subject up, then it, then I say it wasn't your decision to make.
1: Well, if they had the information and you didn't have it, then they had to make a decision. But what you should say is simply this: you all made the decision that you made, and I disagree with it, but you did it with prayer, I'm sure, and the best thoughts for me, your sister. But let's lay it aside now. It's over. It's over. I forgive you, and let's move on.
2: And give it to God.
1: Give it to God and give him a hug.
0: Love the Lord Jesus with all my heart.
3: Amen.
1: I can tell that.
0: Be where I'm at if it weren't for him, because I've been through many trials.
1: You need to just simply seal it. Just finish it up. Talk to them. Say, hey, we probably disagree about how you handled it, but guess what? You did the best you could. It's over. And we love each other. We're family. And I'm in a relationship with my son. So I forgive you. Let's hug and let's never bring it up again.
2: See, Satan wants to bring division.
3: Absolutely.
2: In relationships.
1: Always.
2: God wants to bring unity. And so by allowing this to remain, you're allowing Satan to bring division.
1: Yeah.
2: Just give it to God. Say, I'm sorry. I've let this hinder and bring division, and I want to get rid of the hurt. Give it to God. He's the healer of broken hearts.
1: Yeah.
2: Let him heal your heart. Amen.
0: Thank you.
2: Amen.
0: He has healed me in so many different ways, and the Holy Spirit has given me peace throughout many difficulties. And
3: praise
0: God. I am so glad that I got to talk with you too, and that for
2: them. Amen. Well, we're glad that you called.
0: You know, thank you very much. God bless you all.
2: You take care, okay?
1: As a pastor, I've dealt with this more than once, where a child that had been given to the adoption agency, mm-hmm. and then the child, I'm thinking of a precious lady in our church there in Grand Prairie. I was there when she turned the child over to the adoption agency, and the new parents were from Oklahoma. Very emotional experience.
2: Amen. Amen. We need to go to a break, and we'll be right back.
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0: All right, we are back. Let's go to Mary in Indiana. Mary, are you there?
1: Hello.
0: Yes. Do you have a question or comment?
1: Yes, sir. So let me change the setting on my phone real quick. Sorry. Okay, now it's probably clearer. So this past weekend, my dog was playing ball with me and
2: was
1: ended up breaking her arm in two spots. And, well, her leg, excuse me. So my grandson and I, he's 10. He's on the spectrum. I told him, I said, let's lay hands and pray for her. Well, you know, and he said, okay. So we got down on the floor together, my husband and my daughter and my grandson, and me and the grandson laid hands on the dog. And I don't really believe in stuff like this, but this was so hard to deny. This dog is in a partial body cast. We have to lift her, you know, the whole shebang. And as I start praying, you know, I say, Heavenly Father, you know, we come to you in Jesus' name. And right as I said, in Jesus' name, this dog literally did a flip in the air, and I was stunned. I didn't know what to say. This has never happened, and I guess if you were here and seeing it, maybe it would be different, but this was really odd, and my grandson looks at me, and he said, Mama, why would the dog do that? Because she literally couldn't move prior to that. So, I don't believe, I mean, I believe in spirits and stuff like that, but I don't believe that, I don't want to believe, excuse me, that something can attach to my dog and do something like that. And I don't understand it. And my grandson is looking at me going, well, what's the deal? And I don't know what to tell him.
2: That'd be a hard thing. First of all, let's say this. Anything that's important to us is important to God. I had a gentleman call in and wanted me to pray for his cucumbers. Well, it's important to him. I had no problem to pray for that. So the fact that you pray, there's nothing wrong with that. Some people would, some people wouldn't. There's a reaction. Well, was that God showing you that he was working in that dog? I don't know. If the dog started growling and the whole thing, then it'd be a little different there. But I don't know if I could give you an answer on that one.
3: Can we ask a question? What's the cast for?
2: Broken paw. A leg.
3: A broken what?
1: Yeah.
0: Leg.
3: A broken leg?
2: Yeah.
3: And you said when you prayed for your dog, what's your dog's name?
1: Well, we call her Maisie, but we adopted her from a rescue.
3: Okay.
1: And her name is Mazakine.
3: Okay.
1: Which, but my daughter educated me and told me that that's the name of a demon.
3: Oh, my.
1: And I'm like, whatever, you know, I don't give value to that kind of stuff. You know what I mean?
3: That's right.
1: I don't.

0: participate in that, but apparently she does. And
1: so when you prayed for the dog, you said the dog jumped?
0: It literally did a flip.
1: Well, how could it do that with a broken leg?
0: Well, that's what I want to know.
1: Well,
0: I don't understand it.
1: Did it seem agitated? I have a dog, and I've always had dogs, so I'm very much of a dog lover. Was the dog agitated, like growling, or was the dog happy, or what?
0: No, she was not happy. You know, because we would have the indicator of her tail wagging. She was just literally laying on her side where she was casted, because it's half of her body from the front to the rear, and she was on that side. There was nothing to give her stability to literally allow her to flip.
1: Yeah.
2: I have a question. Have you taken the dog back and had the leg x-rayed to see if it was healed?
0: No, we have to go for an appointment today, so we'll find something out.
3: Yeah, and, interesting,
2: and
3: huh?
2: obviously something that should not have happened if half of the body of the dog was in a cast, that would prohibit it from doing a flip. I don't know many dogs.
1: It could break the bone again.
2: Yeah, I don't know of too many dogs that could do a flip anyway, but without a cast.
1: Yeah.
2: But
1: don't you think you should take the dog to the vet as soon as possible?
0: Yeah, we are. We have an appointment with the people who will possibly fix her arm, because the options are $5,000 to fix the fracture and cast her for 6 weeks again, or amputate.
1: Oh my!
0: And so we're going to find that out, because we don't have it like that, you know.
1: Yeah.
2: Okay.
1: So you said her arm. You mean her front leg?
0: Yes, I'm sorry. I called them arms.
1: Yeah. But so yes, she broke her front leg, is what you're saying, and it's in a cast.
0: Spots. Yes.
1: Yeah.
2: Okay.
1: I think she should go see the vet.
2: Yes, I do too. But
0: she's going today again. So.
2: Okay.
0: Yeah. My main thing is, though, I think it's a spiritual battle between me and my daughter. Because I'm the one raising her son. She comes here to visit. And I don't know if that's a possible thing, but, you know, just random things are said between she and I that makes me think, even though I raised her in church, she's 31, pregnant for the second time. And it's just, I don't agree with anything she's doing.
1: Is she married?
0: No.
1: So she's pregnant out of wedlock?
0: Yes, sir.
1: Well, that's why you're having trouble. And you, if I were in your case, I'd be feeling the same way. If she's open, I'll preface it that way. If she's open to a mother discussion about the life she's living, then step in there and give her a motherly discussion. If she's not open to it, then just pray for her.
0: And that's pretty much where I am, because we had that mother-daughter talk over a year ago, and she packed her bag and left her son and her dog behind.
1: Yeah.
2: Okay, do you have custody of the child?
0: I have guardianship.
2: Okay. Okay.
0: So,
2: and that was,
0: and I feel like I'm the one obligated, not obligated, that's a bad word. I'm the one who I feel like needs to stand in the gap until he completely understands and can totally choose Christ.
1: Well, what is the age of the boy?
0: He's 10.
2: 10.
1: 10.
2: Okay, let me ask another question. You got guardianship of the son because of her lifestyle? I mean, that's...
0: Correct.
2: Okay. So, and then she is resentful that you have guardianship.

0: apparently.
1: I don't know that she's resentful because she willingly did it on her own. I mean, it wasn't, hey, we're going to do this. It was, Mom, I know this was in his best interest, so I'm going to give you guardianship of my son. Because I told her the life she was living was only going to drag him through the mud.
0: Okay.
1: And I don't agree with that, and I don't agree with the fact that he doesn't have his biological father in his life because of drugs and abuse.
2: Mm. Do you have a husband?
1: Yeah, I do.
2: Okay, so there's a father in his life through your husband.
0: So the guardianship was given to you voluntarily?
1: Yes.
0: Okay.
2: But was it court ordered?
0: No, it was voluntary.
1: Yeah, it was voluntary.
2: Okay.
0: Okay.
1: No one got involved.
0: Yeah, I think that would a very good possibility of resentment on her part just because of the situation. But I would just do your best in raising that son and in a Christian way, and ask God for wisdom of how you can best be an influence for your daughter.
2: That's right.
0: I mean, that's a difficult situation. I don't care how you look at it.
1: Amen.
2: And keep the boy in church and get him in a youth group.
0: Yes, yes.
1: Oh, yeah. We do have him in church. Unfortunately, I haven't found a church similar to SBN because I've been watching you guys since 2018. And I know we shouldn't compare churches.
2: Yeah. You won't find one like Family Worship Center.
1: I know. If I can move to Baton Rouge, I would do it today.
0: Amen. Amen. Well, we appreciate your calling, and we understand that you're in a difficult situation, but certainly God is the one that can help you.
1: Okay, and I have one more thing.
0: Okay.
1: Does your church offer anything like long-distance counseling, like phone calls or anything like that, or is that just not something?
0: Yes, both Dr. Gray and myself do counseling over the phone.
1: Okay, so do I just contact the church then?
0: You call the ministry,
1: and
0: yes.
1: Ask for that?
0: Yes.
1: Okay. Okay, then I'll do that. Thank you guys so much.
0: Okay, all right. Thank you for calling. Let's go to Helen in Texas. Helen, are you there?
3: Yes, I'm here.
0: All right. Do you have a question or comment?
3: Yes, I want to tell you about my marriage. I was

0: a good marriage at all. And about halfway through the marriage, I was getting ready to leave. And God told me, no, I had to stay, that he would make the marriage better. And that did happen. And at the end of the marriage, my husband got very sick. The doctor told us that he had 30 days to live. And I realized he was not saved. And I became a prayer warrior throughout the church, the people I worked with. If I saw you on the street, I probably would ask you to pray for him and for God to keep him alive until he was saved. God kept him alive for over 3 years and 3 months.
1: Mama.
0: Before he came, one of my pastor friends came to the house. He was saved, and then he passed away 10 days later.
1: Amen.
0: So sometimes it's very hard in these marriages, but I feel like, you know, if you're in a bad marriage, turn to God to see what God's purpose is.
2: That's good.
0: It may be just you saving that one soul.
1: Amen. Amen.
0: And I felt like that's what that marriage was.
1: Amen.
0: And then in my second marriage, before I got married, I just asked God to bring me the man he wanted me to have, not the one that I wanted to pick up myself.
2: Yeah.
0: And he did, and we were happily married for 12 years before he passed away. So hopefully, you know, God will guide you through some of these tough things.
1: Amen.
2: Can I just say, what a wonderful testimony.
1: Yes.
2: And we were discussing this yesterday about how long should a lady hang in there and stay in the marriage. And your story today gives hope to a lot of dear people out there that struggle with a difficult marriage.
0: Well, I hope so, because the thing that God really turned me on to was his soul was more important than my marriage.
2: That's good.
1: Amen. Well, we certainly appreciate that testimony, and thank you for calling.
0: Well, thank you, and I certainly enjoy this program, and I watch SBN all the time, and I do appreciate you guys and your wisdom and your services.
1: Well, you pray for us, okay?
0: All right. Y'all pray for me, too.
1: Amen. Okay. Brother Mike, you have an email there?
3: Yeah, we got an email here. One of our listeners had emailed in and asking a question about Catholicism. Said, I know, and now this is, they do make the comment, this may have been addressed on a previous day and they just didn't hear it. I know a Catholic that's so good about quoting scripture

0: Well, we shouldn't pray to anything that is created or to the dead, and she gets mad. She also insists that the Catholics do not re-crucify Christ every time they have Mass. So here's the situation. Michael is Michael the Archangel. He was never a human being. He was a created being. He is the one we read in Daniel when Daniel prays and there's a hindrance. And when he finally finds the answer to the hindrance, he's told, hey, I was withheld. And then Michael came and fought. So we don't pray to angels. The idea that a lot of Catholics do, the fact that he's an archangel, he's more powerful than ordinary angels. First of all, we don't pray to ordinary angels.
1: Oh.
0: We believe there are angels, and we believe that angels are commissioned by God for our benefit. There are times where I can't explain an action, and then it dawned on me, I wonder if that was an angel. I actually had a friend who picked up this guy on the side of the road. He was on his way to go and do a major drug deal. Mm. Picks this guy on the side of the road. The guy gets in, and he immediately starts talking about Jesus. And as he's driving along, he looks, and the guy's no longer in his car.
1: Wow.
0: And he pulled over, and he just shook. And when he got to the place to buy his drugs, there's police cars everywhere.
1: Oh.
0: And he turned around, and that day gave his heart to the Lord. So angels, they're commissioned by God. We don't even tell angels what to do. That's up to God. So we should never pray to angels. Number two, the aspect of, do we re-crucify Christ? Well, let me quote from their sources. This is from the Council of Trent. They taught that the Mass, and that's what they call their church service, and the blessing of the Eucharist, the holding up of the Eucharist. I used to be an altar boy. Matter of fact,

0: bloody. Next quote, this is from Vatican II. In the Mass, by the agency of the human priest who acts in the person of Christ or in the position of Christ, Vatican II, LG, I think it's liturgy number 10, Christ continues and repeats his offering. So very clearly, this person, whoever this person is that says that it is wrong, they are wrong. The external sign is multiplied as many times as there are masses. So you figure how many times they do a mass in a daytime, that's how many times they believe that Jesus is re-sacrificed. But the interior disposition of Christ is not multiplied. It is continued from that which he died. For death makes a permanent the attitude of will with which one leaves this world. Since the Mass has the same external sign and the same interior disposition on the part of Christ, we rightly call it a sacrifice, a continuation of Calvary. And yet the Scripture said he died once, just once, not a continuous sacrifice. And so these are this is their information. I love it when I taught World Religion and Cults, where I use their books, their information to prove that these are false religions or that somebody's in a cult. So in these situations, you, Miss Nancy, are correct that they should not be praying to Michael. And adding, giving thanks to God after you've just prayed to an angel, that's pretty bold, but you are absolutely right.
1: And I have a question for you, yes, Pastor sir. Mike. Do you think it does much good to argue with a Catholic that's...
0: Well, that's the last part of her question. How do you reach? My dad was a very strong Catholic. And for, I remember one point I was talking to the Lord, and my dad at this point in time had cancer, and we knew that he had probably, at that point in time, maybe a year left. And I remember going to the Lord and said, Lord, I've shared you with him for 30 years. And the Holy Spirit said, no, you argued for 30 years. He said, now I want you to tell him about my love. And from that time on, I didn't argue. My dad, he already knew that I didn't agree with the doctrine. And I remember when he was dying, he's on his deathbed and a Catholic priest comes in to do the last rites. And growing up as a Catholic, I knew what the last rites were. And it starts off with the Our Father. And I looked and my dad was praying the Our Father with his eyes open, looking at me. And then after that, I went to the Hail Mary. And my dad probably has prayed the Hail Mary several times a day in his life. And he looked at me and he didn't pray it because I wouldn't pray it. I would not pray. I don't pray to Mary. And at that point in time, I realized there's an opportunity. And so on his deathbed, I turned to him. I said, Dad, in a very short time, you're going to stand before God. Do you know him as your Savior? And he just stared at me. And then I asked him again, and he nodded. I said, is he your Savior? And his voice was so weak. It was just a little bit of a whisper. He said, yes. And I prayed with him, kissed him on the forehead. And that was the last time I saw him alive. And his life was extended, by the way. The next day, he actually got out of bed. His voice was as strong as mine is right now. Went from a whisper to this. He called me that day, and he said, hey, they're letting me go home for a while. And he went home, and I think another 2 months later. Wow. But in those 2 months, he spent every night talking to a pastor about the Word of God. And so they can be reached, but not by arguing, but by sharing the love of Christ.
1: That's so good. Good.
0: Brother Dave?
2: Amen.
0: I think we're
2: finished. Well, it's time that we need to go, and we certainly appreciate you being with us today. God is good, and we've had some good questions today, and we just appreciate you praying for us. We need your prayers just like we pray for you. So we'll look forward to seeing you tomorrow. God bless you.
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0: greatest female singers. I know she's been a blessing to multiple thousands around the world. 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Two of them are live, one is a studio recording. The two live are entitled Janet Paschal Live, An Evening with Janet Paschal, and then the studio album is entitled I Give You Jesus. All three of these CDs will be a blessing to you. It will be a great addition to your music library of anointed gospel songs. And the best part, as I said, they're $20 each, but you can have all three for just $50. 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
0: 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This is a repeat broadcast of the message of the cross with Pastor Lauren Larson.

Welcome today to the Message of the Cross. This is Brother Loren Larson. We thank you for joining us today. Excited to be with you. Dave, I've got a bookends of Dave's with me, Dave Smith and Dr. David Watts, and we'll be your panel today to discuss

0: Romans 7, 24 and 25. We're going to be closing out chapter 7 either today or maybe tomorrow, but tomorrow at the very latest. And we're excited to do so. So that's where we'll be coming from. And we trust that you'll grab a Bible and travel along with us as Paul talks to us about the process and the progression in sanctification. The believer is sanctified the moment that they're born again. In other words, they're set apart for God and the power of sin's dominion is broken. But yet we find in Romans 7 a clear example of the remnants of sin still existing in the born again man. And how do we face that? How do we approach that? We have to do it with knowledge and we have to approach it in a new covenant way and not an old covenant way. We'll try to explain that as we move forward today. So stick with us as we go. A couple of things. On Monday, we will be in Biblethon. It will be August the 3rd, and we will be in Biblethon. We'll be looking for your help to raise Bibles for El Salvador, the Republic of Congo, the Democratic Republic of Congo, Central African Republic, and as well, if we get to that, Cameroon. So some 50, 60,000 Bibles that are possibly going to be taken care of by our viewing audience on Monday. We will start early, 5 a.m. And move forward from there. So hope that you will be thinking about that and be prepared to help us as we attempt to bring the Word of God and the knowledge of God's Word through the Expositor Study Bible and the Expositor's Study Bible New Testament into the hearts and lives of men and women around the world. And remember that on Biblethon days, all editions of the expositors are actually running at half off. So you're able to pick up an edition that perhaps you wanted. The signature edition is our most expensive and unique edition, all leather cover. And it is, in fact, something that most of you have desired, but on Monday it'll be half price. Might be a good time to pick that up. So Biblethon on Monday, and looking forward to that. Be aware that we just have a few days left in this month, and we were behind after we finished our Share-a-thon, some $900,000. And so we're believing, I don't have any figures in front of me, but we're believing that you have helped, and if not, have already knocked it out, are on the verge of knocking it out. So let me just ask this. If we are a faith ministry, that means we live by the support of our viewers and our listeners, those who say, you know, I think there's a value here. So if that's you and you haven't been able to give yet this month, help us with those costs for television time, radio time, and internet time. And we are gratefully accepting all gifts for that bill that we have to pay each and every month. You don't pay the electric bill, guess what? The lights go out. And so we want to keep these platforms that we have open. And with your help, we've always done it. So thank you in advance. Dave Smith, good to have you with us.
1: Yes, sir. Looking forward to today.
0: Yeah, it's Thursday. So what is today? It's not terrific Thursday. It's
1: Thankful
0: what?
1: Thursday.
0: Oh, there we go. Thankful Thursday. Yes. Yeah. Got to have a thankful Thursday. And Dr. David Watts joins us today. Good to have you, Doc. Thank you for in your schedule. You bothered to come, and we appreciate it much.
2: Well, thank you for having me.

0: Western Massachusetts at the TDR Bilingual Worship Center, Saturday night, 7 p.m. Sunday afternoon, 2 p.m. And that's at 800 Union Street with Pastor Gleniel Garcia. And we'd love to see everybody out there at TDR Bilingual Worship Center.
1: All right, very good. Let me make mention for Joseph. He is traveling right now with his kids to an entire family up to Bob Cornell's church, New Covenant Church in Murfreesboro. And they'll be in service tonight at 7 and tomorrow night at 7. And that is, again, Murfreesboro, New Covenant Church, Bob Cornell. Then he's going to Arkansas on Saturday, and they're going to be on Saturday. He's going to be with the John 3:16 Ministries in Arkansas. And that evening, Saturday evening, they're going to have catfish, all you can eat, and then a worship session. And then Sunday morning, he'll be ministering for the people there. This is a ministry that focuses on aiding and strengthening men, maybe women too.
2: Yes, it is.
1: Men and women that are addicted. And so what a great opportunity and what a need to bring the message of the cross to the hearts and lives of people who are struggling to live free from addiction. So he's there this weekend, both places, Thursday and Friday, with Bob Cornell and Sharon Cornell in Murfreesboro, and then John 3:16 Ministries in Arkansas Saturday and Sunday. For myself, August 7th through the 9th, I will be in two locations in Ohio, all under the auspices of Faith, Love, Hope Christian Church and Pastor Willie Miller. We've done services this way for, I think, the last 7 years that I've gone up there, or something like that. We will be Friday and Saturday night in the Weinbrenner Conference Center. And Friday night, we will have service at 7 p.m. Saturday night, we'll meet at 6 p.m. And 6 p.m. is a change. If you've heard 7, that's what we thought originally it would be, but Pastor Miller desired 6 p.m. So it is at 6 on Saturday at the Weinbrenner Conference Center in Findlay, Ohio. And Dave, we had an agreement with Weinbrenner for a while. Is it still
0: We do. We still do. The vice president of academics there is an Assemblies of God minister, a guy that I know, Dr. Coates, and we've had three of our recent JSBC grads go to school there at Weinbrenner Theological Seminary.
1: Excellent. And so we will be at the Weinbrenner Conference Center. It's a great facility, so come out and be a part of that. But then Sunday morning, I will conclude my trip to Ohio by being at the Faith, Hope, Love Christian Church on 404 North Dunbridge Road at 10 a.m. And looking forward to being back with Pastor Willie Miller. Brother Miller is a delight. He is just a wonderful person. He and his wife Eloise, good friends, been going up there again, I'm going to say 15 years running. And of course, cancer knocked us out of the continued effort a couple years ago. But we're back again and thankful for the opportunity to do just what we need to have done. I want to, there are two people that, and it just brought into my mind as I told you why I hadn't been in Ohio struggling with the cancer issue. This morning, and it was on Facebook, Trudy Yusei, Dale's wife, was having a procedure. And yesterday, a friend of mine, Greg Weiser, had gone in to have some work done relative to the potential of cancer. And I just want to have a word of prayer for both these, for Dale and his wife, and then for my friend Greg. And listen, we're praying specifically for them. But if you're struck with cancer or the doctors are looking at cancer, I, above all, understand what that means. And traveling through it, it is devastating physically, emotionally, mentally, and prayers of the saints are always needed. So let's just take a moment. Let's pray for Sister Yusei and, again, Greg Weiser. Father, in the name of Jesus, we come. We lift up these two people individually, specifically by name. And we pray that the procedures being done yesterday and today would have been to their advantage. It would be to

0: that which would bring hope and secure that touch from you as a result of these procedures. And Lord, we pray against cancer in their bodies, and not just theirs, but everyone listening to the sound of our voice. Lord, you are Jehovah Rapha. You are the God that heals us. You are the God that keeps us cancer-free and cancer gone. You are the only one that's capable of doing it. And so we call on the name of Jesus, that name that is above every name. And we curse cancer in bodies right now, in minds, in blood, in heart. And Lord, we come against it in bone and in marrow and in the body. And we ask you to destroy it in Jesus' name. Let it pass through the body and cause no more harm to the individuals that it has impacted. And Lord, for those that are recovering from this dread disease, heal them not just physically, but emotionally and mentally, and lift them up from the fear and the aggravation that comes with this dread disease. And we'll give you all the praise for it today in Jesus' name.
1: Yes.
0: Amen. And amen. Doc, you had mentioned that you felt that people were being healed of cancer during the camp.
2: I did.
0: Have you heard anything?
2: I have one individual who messaged me that during Joseph's message, he felt the power of God on him. He went in for tests this week for his, has a mass on his lungs.
0: Yeah.
2: And he's going to tell me what they say, but he believes that he's healed. Yeah. And, you know, Joseph, Sunday night, I mean, he stirred the waters, and I believe there's a lot of people that were healed of different things, but I felt God impressed on my spirit specifically that people that were watching Sunday night, that they specifically for cancer, that God was healing cancer.
0: Yeah,
2: and so I believe we're going to hear some testimonies. I ask people to, if they want to let me know, I'll pass it on to Joseph or let the ministry know or however they want to do it. But we'd love to hear the testimonies because I really believe strongly that in particular that God is going to heal did heal folks of cancer. And so I just, it was a powerful, powerful service.
0: It was, and it was a testimony as to the power of God. We give God all the praise and all the glory for what happens, and sometimes he uses doctors, sometimes he gives us miracles, sometimes medicines, sometimes other processes, ways, and means. But when it comes to living free from cancer, I am convinced that only God can give you that diagnosis and give you exactly what you need. So if you are, I would encourage you, and I'm not just saying this because I'm his father, but that service was extremely powerful. And it's uplifting. And if you're traveling through a disease, if you're traveling through a difficulty in your body, really a difficulty in anything, I think if you go back to, I think it's on YouTube,
2: It should be under the YouTube playlist, which is how I like to.
0: Yeah,
2: I like to watch things on YouTube because our ministry, they have it all designated out in the playlist. They should have a playlist for IYC, and it may be on the app at this point. I haven't checked it yet.
0: Yeah, but if you can, and when you can, it may still be on Facebook. Take a look, and if you want to be encouraged, listen to that message because it will simply, as Dr. Watts has said, stir your faith in regard to God's ability to help you in your current situation. All right, Dave, we are going to address verses 24 and 25 today of chapter 7. So let's read from the Expositor Study Bible starting in verse 24, please.
3: O wretched man that I am.
0: Any believer who attempts to live for God outside of God's prescribed order, which is Jesus Christ and Him crucified, will in fact live a wretched and miserable existence. This life can only be lived in one way, and that way is the cross.
3: Who shall deliver me from the body of this death?
0: The minute he cries, who, he finds the path to victory, for he is now calling upon a person for help, and that person is Christ. Actually, the Greek text is masculine, indicating a person.
3: I thank God through Jesus Christ our Lord.
0: presents Paul revealing the answer to his own question. Deliverance comes through Jesus Christ and Christ alone. I'm going to read that note again because this is Paul's emphasis. Deliverance comes through Jesus Christ and Christ alone, and more particularly, what Jesus did at Calvary and the resurrection.
3: So then with the mind, I myself serve the law of God.
0: The will is the trigger, but it within itself can do nothing unless the gun is loaded with explosive power. That power is the cross.
3: But with the flesh, the law of sin.
0: If the believer resorts to the flesh, i.e. self-will, self-effort, religious effort, which refers to his own ability outside of Christ and the cross, he will not serve the law of God, but rather the law of sin. This passage, and really the entirety of Romans 7, has raised great questions over the years between scholars, and I think there's probably not a more divisive, that's really not the word, talked about, or a chapter that has more divisive thoughts or division of thoughts, even among scholars, and it is because it is hard to understand. As I was driving in yesterday, as a result of conversations with my son, with study, with all that, something popped into my mind that I want to share. And I shared it yesterday. And we have to be careful anytime things pop into our heads because it is, I'm going to present it as a thesis. A thesis has yet to be proven. It is something that you want to take a look at and see. But the thought that popped into my brain is that Paul, in this passage, and we'll go through it again, isn't really talking so much about an action as he is a state that he finds himself in. If we take Romans 7 and we look at it in that light, especially 7:14 through the end of the chapter, what we find then is Paul not saying that he's living a defeated life, but rather that he is facing the obstacle of sin in him that opposes the ongoing process of progressing in sanctification. And that is the state of the born-again man. That's why this last set of Well, let's go with 7:14 through 20. Paul views himself 19 times in that passage. He uses the word I, and that word I points to him in his current state, both as a born-again man and as an individual who is not yet glorified. Well, ladies and gentlemen, that's you and I. We are born again if we are, as Christians. We have a new heart, a new mind, a different goal, different desires because of being born again, but yet we are not yet glorified. The scholarship of today, and maybe even now the last 20, 30 years, have called it the something not yet. Help me.
2: The already not yet.
0: Oh, thank you. I just slipped. Jing! Yeah. I blame brain surgery. the already not yet motif or subject, which means that I'm already saved, but I'm not yet glorified. And this is, watch now, this is the state of every born-again believer in existence today. So if we take a look at that thought and we take we look through Romans 7:14 through 7:25 in that lens, we now have a better idea of perhaps what Paul is saying. And again, I'm still working through the processes and putting it to the truths as we go forward, but I really think that if we look at things in that light, then it helps us. There's no doubt in my mind that Paul learned through failure, and that is described in 7:7 through 7:13. But it was there that Paul learned how to live for God. It wasn't just the failure. He needed a revelation to explain why the things that were happening in him were happening. He needed to understand where the born-again man was when he has sin in him and he has this desire to do the right thing. Lord, where does all this fall? In Romans Romans 7, then, as he closes out the chapter, verses 21 through 25, he speaks

0: of the term law. And Dr. Watts, whenever we find a term that's repeated in what would be a paragraph or perhaps a pericope, a set of scriptures that we think contain a subject, if we see a term repeating itself again and again and again, that's a good clue that the author of that material wanted that word to be predominant. Am I correct?
1: Yes, absolutely. Repetition of words is a huge part of hermeneutics. And so when we see that, it needs to get our attention. And what is he talking about there? You know, and you guys probably addressed this yesterday, but it's very important when he says, who will deliver me from this body of death, not what will deliver me. So those kind of things are absolutely pertinent when you're studying this kind of thing. Paul is he's not questioning his salvation. He's acknowledging his inability to live a holy life.
0: Right. And in view of that, the term that I was interested in and the term that scholarship does not avoid is the term law. Yeah. And we see that in verse 21. The laws here are not the law of Moses, even though I've read after a respected scholar or two that thinks that. The majority of commentators point to the idea that the word law, starting in verse 21 through this whole process, the last few verses, deals with a spiritual constant. One commentator says it deals with a continually operating spiritual principle. So what he's talking about are a series of spiritual principles that are constants in the life of the born-again believer. And again, if we look at this as a state of condition and not as a state of a singular action or a singular sin, it begins to make a little more sense. Also, in our evaluation of this text, we have to look at the big subject, the big picture. Remember that Romans 6, 7, and 8 is the subject of sanctification, not just initial sanctification. We see that, as I said earlier, in chapter 6. This is progressive sanctification. So that means that we are progressing in that which we already have. We're learning how to live holy and righteous as believers. And what are the laws then, the spiritual constants that we need to be aware of? So, as we travel through the text, we look at them.
1: Yeah, you know, you pointed this out on previous programs. We have, you know, the law of God and the law in my members and the law in my mind, the law of sin. This first mention of law, when I find then a law that when I would do good, evil is present within me, that's the, do you title that the law of sin and death?
0: No, that is, I've given it my title, the law of opposition.
1: Opposition.
0: Vincent calls it the law of moral contradiction.
1: Okay.
0: Now, in the text, Paul says it's a law.
1: It's a law.
0: So
1: yeah.
0: It means it's a spiritual constant.
1: The following, and I believe it's a law, it's just, you know, he labels the, in the following verses, the law of God and the law in my members and the law in my mind and the law of sin. It's just, so 21 is the first, like, you know, emphasis
0: it's,
1: there.
0: It's the first of what I see as five distinct laws, and to get five, I have to go all the way to Romans 8 and 2.
1: Yeah, for the law, yeah. So that's the law of sin and death.
0: Well, yes, it is there, but more importantly, the law of the Spirit of life
1: in Christ
0: Jesus. Let me just deal with, again, because we've covered these, but let me show you the spiritual constants and see if we can see that we're not dealing necessarily so much with an action that's dominating the believer as it is a condition that we have to be acknowledging at all times in order to progress through the sanctification process, in order to progress in sanctification. The first is the law of opposition, and this is found in verse 21. And it's the truth that whenever a believer would do good, isn't that the search for progressing in sanctification? Whenever he would do good, he is opposed by indwelling sin. I find then a law that when I would do good, evil is present with me. In verse 20, he defines that evil as sin in him. If I fail, it's evidence of sin in me. So we're understanding that the results of the fall and the power of sin, indwelling sin, and scholars debate how to say it, but it's indwelling sin. It's sin in us. It's the sin nature, the flesh. However you want to describe it, you need to be aware that there's opposing force that will try to hinder you in your desire and design to move forward in your sanctification, to look more and more like Christ. So this is a constant. There's always going to be this source of power that seeks to destroy your forward thrust of being conformed into the image of Christ. Paul is not saying that it is a situation where you're constantly losing. I think he's wanting us to be aware of a condition that whenever we would do good, we're going to be opposed by sin, and that sin is primarily in us, sin in us. And that, again, is the law. Secondly, he says that there's a law of God after the inward man. This is found in verse 22. And this law refers to the truth that God's moral code is written within the heart of every New Testament believer. I delight in the law of God after the inward man. We've talked about this. This is evidence in every truly born-again believer. This is the desire to live for God. And that is a core desire that comes as a result of being born again. This is a constant state. So when I would do good, there will be opposition that rises up from within me, and I need to know how to deal with it. I know that when I'm born again, I have an inward desire to live for God. That's my condition. That is a law. That is a constant. Verse 23 deals with the law of the mind. Brother Swigert calls this the law of desire and willpower. We think that because we have a desire, we are able to live for God in our own strength or ability. This is the law of the mind. And Paul is dealing with this law of my mind. I have a desire and I have a power. I have a desire and will to live for God. That's evidence of the condition of the born-again man. Would you put that verse back up on the screen, please? But I see another law in my members. A lot of discussion could be about what does he mean by members, but Brother Swigert simply says, the law of sin and death, desiring to use my physical body

0: we have to be defeated about by it. He's saying that the opposition is there. We have to be aware of it. We have to understand what it is that we're traveling through. And we've talked about it all week. Paul would have been just as confused as any other new covenant believer because he's had this magnificent born-again experience. He has a desire to live for God. And all of a sudden, inside of him, there's something that opposes it. Why is that? Now, this is where, and again, I'm still working with this thought, but put verse 23 back up on the screen, please. We talked about this yesterday, and Mike was here, and he's the Greek guy. But he says, warring against the law of my mind and bringing me into captivity to the law of sin, which is in my members. When we operate by the law of the mind, then we will be evidencing a condition of sin in us because we will be held captive by our condition. I don't think Paul at this point is being held captive by an action. He's being held captive by a condition. And even though he has a desire to live for God and a desire for the things of God, he's now, as a person wanting to progress in sanctification, finding these as constants. He's got to be careful. He's got a desire to live for God. He's got a longing to live for God. But sin in him is holding him back from in his own ability to complete the process of sanctification. Are you seeing it? That's a condition that we have to be aware of. So when you have a desire to live for God, you need to be very, very careful how you approach it, because you need to be aware of the condition that exists within every born-again believer. If you approach progressive sanctification in the wrong way, sin in you will dominate instead of the desire that you have.
1: So would an analogy be appropriate? Let's say there's a platoon that's at war, and the major figures in the war have already, the enemy's already been defeated, and they don't realize their forces have won, but they're still battling, and they've been taken into captivity, they've been captured, but the war has been won, but they're struggling in these battles, and they haven't realized it yet, they haven't really they haven't gotten word back. Sometimes if you study Civil War or even in World War II, there were times when people were fighting and the war had been over and they didn't even realize it. And so they are having these skirmishes, having these battles. And, you know, sometimes that's like our spiritual life. We're having these battles. It's a constant thing, but ultimately the war has been won.
0: Right. And we do have to understand that. But I think in these passages in particular, Paul is wanting the born-again believer in the Church of Rome to understand their condition. Why do these things oppose me? I want to live for God. And when you want to live for God and you make up your mind, see, there's the law of mind, willpower and desire. You make up your mind, you want to live for God. If we don't do it the new covenant way, which is faith in Christ and

0: the cross alone, sin in us will defeat us and bring us not victory, but defeat. And we're fooled into trusting in ourselves. This is what Paul would refer to as flesh in verse 25. So this condition, no matter how far along we are in our walk with God, Dr. Watts, it is going to be continual until the rapture of the church, where we lose this body of sin and we take on a glorified body, and then this will no longer be the process. I also want to say it very clearly. The Christian doesn't have to be overwhelmed by his existing condition. He can have victory. And this is what Paul is leading to and will define for us in verse 8 through another law.
1: Do you think that the more that we grow in the grace and knowledge of God and the more holy that we become, for lack of a better word, the more we realize this inability that we have to live for God, this wretchedness becomes more of a reality, and we think more and more, Lord, I've got to depend upon you, because we realize just our own state of lostness and just how bad we really are.
0: And again, yes, to say simply yes, that which you've described is the true and first and most important aspect of renewal of the mind. We have to think differently than what we already do. We must not have faith in self. Now, I also believe that as we grow in grace and the knowledge of the Lord, the influence of sin begins to be less and less, because we're more prone to address it the right way. The condition will never change. Not as long as we're living in this body. This attack of sin in us and this opposition of sin in us is a law. Yes. It's a constant. And if we address it wrong, it's a law. It will war against us and take us captive if we address it in the wrong way. And that's confusing to Christians because they don't desire it. But at the same point in time, if you're aware of your condition and you approach it the right way, Brother Swigert would look at me and say, it's easy. It's easy, because in his heart and his mind, the longer that we live the right way, we address this issue the right way, the easier it becomes to just carry that out day by day. And his way of accomplishing that was to pray several times a day, Lord, my faith is not in myself. My faith is not in my church. It's not in my ability. It's not in my talent. It's not in me. And what he was doing day by day, Dr. Watts, is admitting his condition.
1: His condition.
0: And seeing it and surrendering to the new covenant way of living through faith in Christ and the cross. Remember, old covenant way, here's the rule, you keep it. Okay, I have a desire to keep it. I know in my mind I need to keep it. Now I'm going to keep it. And what happens? Defeat. Because we're not approaching it the new covenant way. And so Paul is trying to just emphasize, this is how I think I see it, and I think it's correct. It's still a thesis, but he's trying to show us our condition. We become aware of our condition, and we also become aware of the answer. Then we cry out for the answer, because Paul says, and we got to take a break, he says, oh, wretched man that I am. It's not, oh, wretched man that I was.
1: That I am.
0: Currently. So he's recognizing.
1: That's another good hermeneutical point, oh wretched man that I am, in the present. Even not looking at it in the original language, you can see that he's talking about his condition right now, that outside of the cross, this is an unwinnable battle that we are in.
0: And I think that's the whole point. And so now we don't be confused. Paul isn't being defeated by a specific action. Now, he's human. He would be like any of us. Solomon said, there is no man that doesn't sin. But Paul isn't talking about so much in action as he is a recognition of his condition, which includes the knowledge of his inability to live for God, even though he has a mind that wants to. We got to take a break. We'll be right back.
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1: I need you more than yesterday. I need you more.
0: Touch through me.
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0: Be bold, be strong.
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0: The goodness of God.
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5: Wait on the Lord. Be of good courage, and he shall strengthen thine heart. Wait, I say, on the Lord.

0: All right, we are back. If we travel then through the laws, and there's four of them described in verses 22, 23, 21, 22, and 23, these are laws that I believe are describing a state, not necessarily an action that is dominating, but a state that is constant and remains. The acknowledgement of where we are as born-again people, yet still dealing with indwelling sin, sin in us, sin in our members, sin in our body, flesh, however you want to describe it, it's sin in us. And it incapacitates the born-again believer in the sense that he has a desire to live for God, but doesn't find the power because he thinks just having the desire and the knowledge is enough.
1: Can I ask you one thing real quickly?
0: Sure.
1: Romans 6 and 14 that we know says that sin shall not have dominion over us because we're no longer under law, but we're under grace. That's a pretty bold statement that Paul makes there in chapter 6. So then, how do we reconcile that? And I think I know the answer, but I'm interested in your insight for verse 23. When we're talking about warring against the law of my mind and bringing me into captivity to the law of sin, which is in my members. So that's captivity that you're talking about. But in light of the declaration that Paul makes in the previous chapter, the relationship there, because obviously we see sin doesn't have to have dominion over us, but we're in captivity when we try to approach these things in our flesh.
0: And that, well, again, that's what the warring against the law of my mind is, sin in us. And if we don't approach it correctly, we're going to, because of our condition, find that sin will be active through our person. That's going to be an ongoing thing. That does not define Romans 6:14 in the sense of this thought. Remember that chapter 6 defines the truth of sanctification and the defeat of sin's dominion. The defeat of sin's dominion does not mean the defeat of sin or the removal of sin's presence.
1: Absolutely.
0: So now we're dealing with the truth that Paul has been trying to, I think, instill in the believers in Rome, that sin, indwelling sin in us, will in fact bring us into captivity if we in fact don't approach it the right way. Let me explain it, and again, thinking through verse 21, and this has been so prominent in my thought life the last couple weeks. Whenever the believer would do good, I find a law, what? That evil is present with me. That's sin in me. So how does that work? Well, whenever we do the wrong thing, or whenever we desire the right thing as a born-again believer, two things that we have to be careful of. First of all, say we get the knowledge of what is right from God's Word or from God's Spirit. Those are the sources. And we say, I see that. And our response is one of two things. No, I don't want to do that. The Bible says you need to go forgive that guy that hurt you.
1: Yeah.
0: And you go, what revolts against that truth? Sin in you.
1: Yeah.
0: That's more obvious. You should be able to catch that. But here's where sin in us deceives us. We look at what is right and what is good, and we say, I'll do that. I'll do that. And that's where the deception comes in. Paul said it earlier in Romans 7. He said, sin deceived me. The law, he saw the law, he saw what was right and good, and he was deceived. What? Not in the law's not the problem. It's we're deceived as to the means by which we are to accomplish what is right and good. So two things happen whenever we find that truth. We see something that we feel that

0: God wants us to accomplish. If we reject that truth, that's a problem. That's what revolts against God, the sin in us. If we try to focus in accomplishing that desire the wrong way, that is also sin warring in us and bringing us into captivity. Are you following?
1: Yeah, I'm following.
0: So again, it's the condition that we find ourselves in, still having indwelling sin, not yet glorified. When we see the right thing, and this is what progression and sanctification is all about, we have to address it the right way.
1: One commentator that I read on this chapter, he said that Paul is describing practical defeat, but this does not change our standing before God, is how he worded it.
0: Mm-hmm.
1: I've been thinking about that as you've been talking, our standing before God during this struggle.
0: Yeah. When we get to Romans 8, that comes in clear, at least in my mind.
1: Yeah.
0: We'll look at it either tomorrow or Monday or Tuesday, but there is therefore now
1: no condemnation.
0: Why does Paul say that? Well, there's two thoughts, and one looks back over Romans 7 and reminds us we're still justified as we travel through this process.
1: Yeah.
0: And Brother Swigert focuses in not on the verdict of guilt as much as the sense of guilt, which we can eliminate by looking forward in Romans 8 and 1 to walking after the Spirit.
1: So the struggle that we're having, that Paul's describing, it's not changing our standing before God.
0: No, the struggle doesn't. That's why we have to understand justification.
1: But that's what a lot of hyper-Wesleyan people need to understand, that just because we struggle doesn't mean we're lost. Mm-hmm. And doesn't mean that we're, because that's, you know, where I grew up and how I grew up, if you commit sin, you have sin in your life, then you're backslidden, like almost immediately. They're just ready to chunk you out the door. You better, you know, and I'm not downplaying sin or the seriousness of sin, but the struggle that we see here, when we get off track here, that doesn't necessarily mean our standing before God has changed, because if it's not a continual pattern where we've lost faith, where we've just indulged in sin so much that we just walk away from God. But I think it's important to understand that this struggle that he's talking about, this struggle that these governing principles that you brought out that are realities for every believer, that in, like you said, we'll get into it in chapter 8, but it's important to understand that that struggle does not mean we're lost.
0: Right. Justification.
2: At what point then do you lose your salvation?
0: I don't think it's an easy thing to do, David.
2: Yeah.
0: I understand it's not. And again, in
2: but if you continue rejecting the truth.
1: Yeah, if you stay in this captivity that is a reality outside of the cross.
2: And I want to be there.
1: And you just eventually you can walk. And I agree with Brother Larson. I don't believe it's an easy thing. I don't believe that, you know, I think we railed against eternal security so much that we became eternally insecure. I don't think we have to be eternally insecure.
0: And so we have to balance it. And again, before he teaches sanctification, what does Paul do? He teaches justification.
1: And
0: because the foundation of traveling through, progressing in sanctification, has to be justification. Because nobody travels through it perfectly.
1: Yeah, and can the struggle that we have, in some ways, it's a positive thing, because if we didn't care, if we weren't regenerated, we wouldn't care.
0: And we
1: wouldn't try to please God. We wouldn't delight in the law of God. We wouldn't. We wouldn't care. We would just continue. Before we're regenerated, there is no resistance, because we just live how we want to live, and there's no problem. I mean, there's a problem, but it's not a struggle. So now we're in this struggle, and we're trying to overcome these things, but we're trying to go about it the wrong way.
0: Yeah.
1: Now we want to, and that's what I'm saying, is the want to, the desire that he's talking about, That's a good thing.
2: Yeah. Comes about because of our relationship with
1: Christ. Yeah, because that shows that we're regenerated. We don't want to offend the heart of God. We want to live for God, but we're like a lot of people nowadays in the modern church, we're going about it the wrong way.
0: Yeah, and again, the born-again believer has a desire to live for God. But Paul has been repeatedly teaching us in Romans 7 that the knowledge of right and wrong isn't enough to accomplish progressing in your sanctification. That's the law. The law is oftentimes used as a tool by sin in us because it deceives us. When we see the law, we say, okay, I'll keep it, when I would do good. Secondly, he says, just having a desire to live for God is not enough. This is Romans 7. So two things. You can have the knowledge of right and wrong and a desire to live for God and still be incapable of living for God and having consistent victory. This is Romans 7. We have to understand why that exists. These laws point out our condition and drive us to the finality of Romans 7, oh, wretched man that I am. So Paul is, again, and I said it earlier, and I think this is important. Paul learned what he learned, from what I can tell, from a combination of failure and revelation. Failure drove him to try to figure it out. Personally, as I look at Paul's life, I think it was during the silent years in Tarsus where he came to the revelation of the new covenant and its completion, or at least in what he began to teach, because when he started teaching Acts 11 in Antioch, that's where, interestingly enough, that's where they were called Christians first, Christ-like, because of the fact that probably, I think, maybe sanctified imagination at work here, but it seems that if Paul comes and teaches them how to live for God, that the evidence of their action, their attitude, their reaction would cause people to call them Christians. So
1: in verse 23, he experiences defeat, and then in verse 24, he's crying out to God for help.
0: Again, I don't think he's necessarily saying, I am being defeated in an action. I think he sees his condition. And the condition is, I see another law in my members. Yeah. It wars against the law of my mind, the desire, and it brings me into captivity. How can sin bring us into captivity when we have a desire and the law because of our condition? So it doesn't necessarily say that Paul is falling into a certain sin at this point in his life.
1: No. When I say experiencing defeat, I just mean maybe not experiencing, but acknowledging that, hey, I can't do this on my own.
0: Yeah, and I do think he learned that through failure.
1: Yeah,
0: and he learned that through revelation.
1: I think so, too.
0: So now he's trying to pass that on to the church in Rome in a more precise way.
1: Yeah.
0: And what that the end of the knowledge of our condition should do for us.
1: Yeah.
0: So is bring us to verse 24.
1: This is about, what, 57 A.D., 58 A.D.?
0: He writes Romans somewhere, best guess, 56 to 58 A.D. So some 25, 30 years he's been living for God. If he's saved, say, around 33, he's been living for God for 20 to 30 years, somewhere in there. And he's been planting churches and preaching the new covenant for over 15 years.
1: At this point.
0: So I don't see him as confused. I see him as crying out in regard not to failing an action, but crying out to God because he recognizes his condition, his status,
1: condition,
0: his state. I am a born-again believer, but yet I'm not in a glorified body. Oh, wretched man that I am, who shall deliver me, watch, from the body of this death? He sees his condition.
1: Yeah.
0: Not necessarily an action.
1: Yeah.
0: And so what we have to cry out to God for, and you said it earlier in the program, we talked about it yesterday, your deliverance isn't coming from a what.
1: Yeah, it's coming from a who.
0: It has to come from a who. And so this is the normal cry of the born-again believer who understands

0: to live for God. But I recognize that I'm being held captive by sin in the sense of being unable to live for God in my own ability. I have to count on something greater than myself, something outside of myself, and that something is not an action that I commit. That something is a person.
1: Yes.
0: Who shall deliver me, right?
1: Yes.
0: From this condition, from the body of this death.
1: So the desperation should drive us to dependence on Jesus.
0: Right. And we could even say it this way, and Brother Swigert did a lot. He said, the knowledge of the sin nature and the presence of the sin nature or sin in us, again, I'm not going to argue about how we say it, and sin in us is disciplinary. So that this statement of Paul is not a one-time thing just trying to overwhelm an action that he's failing in. This is a constant attitude of a renewed mind saying, I don't have within me the ability to live for God. Who is going to deliver me from this condition, from this body of death that I am in? Who? And then he gives the answer. I thank God. See, he knows it. He's not lost on it.
1: Yeah.
0: So he's not even, I don't think, failing in a condition at this point in time. Remember, we just went through his history. He learned failure, I think, in the first few years of his experience, Romans 7, 7 through 13. He learned failure through failure and revelation. Now he's sharing his condition and his knowledge of his condition. So if we understand our condition, and we understand our dilemma, we understand what we have and what we don't have, then we don't look to ourselves. We look to who God is and what God has done for us, and we, like Paul, don't just have a wretched man moment, we have a wretched man reality. We recognize this. That's why every day we would say, Lord, my faith is not in me. It's not in myself. It's not in what I do. It's not in what I accomplish, what I can accomplish. I need help from a person. Who shall deliver me from this condition of not being able to live for God in my own ability through the flesh? Who is going to... Who? And he then says the answer. He's not confused. He's not wandering around looking for the answer. I thank God through Jesus Christ, our Lord. And so in this capacity, notice, and again, we'll come back to this tomorrow. We didn't get to it. But then he says the culmination, the overview of this pericope or paragraph. And he says, so then with the mind, I serve the law of God, but if the flesh gets involved, that's my own ability, faith in myself, faith in what I can do. Guess what I'm going to obey?
2: So
0: the law of sin. And that sin in me captivating me, and then I become failing in an action because I haven't recognized my condition.
2: This is where Luke 9:23 comes forward. Denying self, taking up the cross daily,
0: right,
2: and then I can follow him.
0: Yeah. The legitimate self as a believer, you're a born-again person. You have miraculous processes that have happened in you through regeneration and salvation. You have a new heart. You have a new desire. You have a new spirit. And God's spirit has moved in. You don't just have a new spirit. You have another spirit, the Holy Spirit living in you. You have all these truths, but you also have to understand that you're not glorified yet. Therefore, the sin nature or sin is still dwelling in you. And if you depend upon your flesh, if you depend upon self, if you depend upon your own ability, then failure is sure to happen. And that's why he said, with the flesh, I serve the law of sin, because sin in us will always bend us towards faith in our own ability. Why? Because then it can dominate again in us. That domination was taken when our union with Christ occurred. Now we have to maintain it by recognizing our condition, recognizing that we need a who to deliver us from this body of death, and that we don't have, even though we have the desire to live for God and the thought to live for God, if we try to operate by the flesh, we will serve sin and not God.
1: In this struggle,

0: against indwelling sin, if we try to do it on our own, it's going to lead to defeat.
1: And that's what I think Paul is trying to say to us as a result of our condition. If you can't admit your condition, I doubt that you'll be able to safely and succinctly, that's not the word I want, consistently keep your faith in Christ. But when you understand your condition and you understand the need, you look to Christ daily. All right. We love you. Join us tomorrow, and we'll continue our study.
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1: Proverbs 13, we'll begin in verse 20 and read one verse. He that walks with the wise men shall be wise. He that walks with wise men shall be wise. But those who decide to make companions of fools, they will be destroyed. It's important that you and I learn who to walk with. It's important that you and I learn who to respect and to revere. And it's important that you and I learn not to allow ourselves to be the only threshold of what is true. All right, we have to be able to have our thoughts challenged and to be wrong and to think correctly about things. I'm going to preach a message simply entitled tonight, Walk with the Wise and Be Wise. Walk with the wise tonight and be wise. Pray with me. Heavenly Father, we enter into your courts with praise tonight. We come into your gates with thanksgiving. God, we offer to you tonight a sacrifice of praise. We give you the fruit of our lips because you alone are worthy. Lord, you're worthy of more than a song and more than a dance, more than a jump and more than a shout, more than a show, Lord, more than an expression, God, you're worthy of our lives. Lord, we lay our lives down before you as a living sacrifice that is alive from the dead. That is appropriate. That is within reason. When we think of the sacrifice that you've made at Calvary, Lord, we give our lives to you tonight. We lay them down before you. We truly do surrender all to you tonight. God, I pray that you would give me wisdom, that you would give me courage, God, that you would give me strength to preach what you've laid in my heart. And I pray, Father, that it would come across with clarity, that there would be no confusion. And Lord, I pray that there would be conviction that would fill our hearts and our minds and our lives tonight to see you for who you really are and to respond correctly to who you really are. God, give us a spirit of wisdom and revelation in the knowledge of your Son, that the eyes of our understanding would be open, that we would know the hope of your calling, the glory of the riches of the inheritance that's in the saints, and Father, that we'd comprehend the power that's available to those of us who believe, God. And I pray that the same presence that we sense in this house would flow through those television cameras, through Sun Life Broadcasting Network, Lord, literally to the ends of the earth. Lord, I pray that lives around the world would be changed tonight in accordance to your word, and we'll give you praise in Jesus' name. Amen and amen. There's a man in the Bible by the name of Rehoboam. Does anybody know who Rehoboam is? He is the son of Solomon, and he was the one that would take over the kingdom after Solomon's reign. It is believed that Solomon was more rich than Elon Musk, wiser, more intelligent. He was given wisdom like no man had ever been given by God, and no man after him would ever be given that amount of wisdom. Hard to believe, right? But this man was intelligent. This man was wealthy. This man was powerful. He had everything you could ever want. And he built the Davidic kingdom up to a status that it had not known until his reign. But regrettably, Solomon introduced the nation of Israel to idolatry. And that would ultimately become the plague of the nation of Israel. And God spoke to Rehoboam and he said, I'm going to give you the kingdom. As long as you will obey my words, you and your people will be blessed. I hope y'all are beginning to see that theme. Those that are obedient to God's word are people whose lives are blessed. I tried to share this with you guys Friday night in the revival service. Literally, the world was held together by whether or not Adam would be obedient to God. Adam's sin against God, his disobedience against God, became the unraveling of the world. And some of you wonder why you're miserable in your heart and miserable in your mind. You might have the things that people would want on the outside, but on the inside, you're just full of misery. It's because sin has unraveled your world and you don't know what it means to be in a relationship with God.
2: That's not the way that you were designed. That's not the life God built you for. You are built to be known by God. You are built to know God.

But it's been the unraveling of the world. Those that are obedient to God's word will find a blessed life. And I'm not talking about rich and wealthy. I'm talking about full and satisfied. You could be the poorest person on the planet, but with Jesus Christ, you are richer than any rich man on the earth. It's a fullness, it's a satisfaction that this world doesn't have and it cannot offer you. Rehoboam was given that, a rich, powerful dynasty. And Rehoboam was given

asked counsel of the people. Listen to what the people came to him to say. And this is a people that at the time, it's a United Kingdom, but they are oppressed. They're oppressed by Solomon's massive building projects. They're oppressed by hard labor and heavy taxes. They are weighed down. And listen to what they say. In 1 Kings 12:4 said, "Your father made a yoke for us that was grievous." It was overwhelming. "Now therefore, make your service less than what was your father's, and we will make it lighter for us. And if you will do that, Rehoboam, we will serve you. We will serve you with all that we have." And Rehoboam, first he goes and he asks counsel of the older men. And the older men, they said this, "If you will be a servant to this people today and speak good words to them, then they will be your servants forever." That was the counsel of the older generation to the younger men. "Remove that yoke and they will serve you." Rehoboam got good counsel. Regrettably, he didn't stop there. He went to younger men. Men closer to his age. Men with a little bit less experience in the world. Men who didn't really understand the way things work and how people might react and how people might respond, simply because they had not lived long enough. There is wisdom. Listen to me tonight. There is wisdom that comes with age. There is wisdom that comes with age. Yes, God can make a young man and a young woman wise. 100%. But even that wise young man and that wise young woman will not understand the full breadth of wisdom until they've grown a little bit older in life. It's just a fact. Until you've been married, you don't understand it. Until you've had children, you don't understand it. You think you know. You have the Word of God that teaches you concepts about it, but until you're up at night, oh boy, catching something in your hand that you didn't want to catch, you really don't understand it. And that happened a lot. I had a bad habit of, when he was first born, I had a bad habit of passing between his butt and the diaper to get to the wipe. I learned after 3 nights in a row, don't do that. But there's wisdom. Do you hear me tonight? It comes with experience and age. If I could have all of my young adults here tonight, 18 and up, would you slip up a hand tonight? All right. That's the majority in here. Right now, you're a bridge generation.

what we consider mature adulthood. You're what we would refer to as a bridge generation. You are a very important generation. You want to know why? Because there's a generation behind you that's looking to you as an example. And there's a generation ahead of you that you desperately need for wisdom. We don't get it oftentimes. We think we know the right decision to make. We think we know the right thing to do. But because we're not aged, because we lack experience, because we've not had time in this life to grow to that state of maturity, there is wisdom that we can gain from others' experience. We are a generation that is rebellious. We are a generation that has little to no respect. And it's not just about the older people. It's about all authority. Here's something I'm learning, and I'm learning it quickly. When there is a lack of respect for the authorities of our world, there is likely a lack of respect for God. And it is a problem. And Rehoboam goes to the young men, and the young men say this: tell them my little finger will be thicker than my father's thigh. My father disciplined you with whips. I will discipline you with scorpions. Rehoboam decided to go with the young man's counsel. And do you want to know what happened? Destruction happened. Here's what happened. 1 Kings 12:19 says, so Israel has been in rebellion against the house of David to this very day. 10 tribes break away, only Judah and Benjamin remain. Jeroboam becomes king of the north. Idolatry spreads, political instability follows. The nation never fully recovers. Rehoboam did not lose the kingdom by immorality or idolatry. He lost it by receiving unwise counsel. You don't know everything, and neither do I. But we have people, and this is important. This is important that you and I learn to look at this world and we say, we've got to find people older than us who have done what we're doing, and we need to get close to them. There have been times where I wish I would have received counsel before I made a decision. There have been times I wish I would have gone and talked to older people before I made the decision that I made. I might have made a different decision had I listened to them. I really think this is important for us, especially, and this is specifically what I've come to talk about today. If you are in that bridge generation, really, you're the one I'm here to talk to tonight. And more than this is a sermon tonight, this is personal for me. Some of you in here, you act like leaders, but you're not worthy to be followed. I want everyone to come into Crossfire, and I want us to have a good time. I want the worship that we had Friday night at the end of service. I enjoy that. To me, it's filled with joy. To me, I'm thankful that you want to be here. To me, I'm thankful that you want to be worshiping God and that you want to be excited. But this is a reality. There are things that you can do in worship towards God that do not please God at all. And the last thing that we need is a teenager in here doing something that we would consider to be probably carnal in worship, and then part of the bridge generation coming up to them and saying, hey, you know what? Why don't you keep doing that? Or agging them on, or encouraging them to continue to do things that would not be pleasing to God. That cannot happen in here. And it cannot happen where you are in your church.
We need the Bridge Generation not concerned with people liking us. We need the Bridge Generation concerned with

generation living godly lives. Walk with the wise and you will become wise. I want you to hear it tonight. Firstly, you and I, as the bridge generation, and I consider myself part of it. I won't say what I was about to say. We must humble ourselves to be guided by the generation who came before us. Is this a sign off on everything that the generation before us has done? No. This does not mean that the generation that came before us did everything right. But I'm learning more and more, nobody's doing everything right. I don't do it all right. I wait too long sometimes. I act too quickly sometimes. And it creates bigger problems. I don't do it all right. And I'm learning more and more that just about all of us aren't doing it all right. So that doesn't mean just because we see things in the generation that went before us that we don't like. That does not mean that we do not need to submit to them, learn from them, get counsel from them, and be guided by them. I'm so thankful, and I don't even know that I really grasped the extent of it today, but I'm thankful for every chance I got to sit down with Brother Swaggart. Every chance I had to sit down with Brother Swaggart on a program, I'm grateful for it. I'm glad that I got to sit and learn with him. That he would let me speak on things he's spoken on for 60, 70 years. That he would sit and listen to me and respond to me and treat me like I was worthy of respect. I'm forever going to be grateful for that. Brother Larson, Brother Borg, we don't see the same way on everything. That's just true. That's probably always going to be true. But that doesn't mean that there's not wisdom in them that I don't have. Listen, likewise, you younger, submit yourselves to the elders. Did you hear that? Submit. Be subject to one another, clothed with humility. God resists the proud, and he gives grace to the humble. Leviticus 19:32 says, "You will rise before the gray-headed and honor the presence of an old man and fear your God. I am the Lord." If we do not have respect for the generations ahead of us, then I can tell you right now, we lack a fear of God. And let me say this, it is more than just not liking what we see. It's deeper than that. It's more severe than that. It's not just, well, we think we could do it better. No, this problem's deeper than that. It is more severe than that. It is a problem, and I'm not trying to tell you that we can't identify things that are truly wrong. I'm not saying that. But when we lack respect for authority, it's because we lack respect for the generation that came before us. And the reason we lack respect for them is because, truth be told, we genuinely lack respect for God. We can't be led and guided by anybody because we're truly not willing to submit to God. That's the truth. And so we lack wisdom. We're brought into a room at times to be corrected, and we will not be honest about who we are and what's in us. I see it time and time again. Nobody is fooled. We see you. And then you want to lead? I hope nobody follows you. I hope God gives you no favor until you learn to submit. Until you learn respect, until we learn a fear of God. We've got to have

this. There's got to be a fear. And I don't mean terror. I mean a reverence or an awe, a respect. Dale Yusay, Pastor Dale, again, another man whose counsel I find worthy and I'm grateful for. Pastor Dale, he said, we got to quit approaching God as if though he's just some common man. God is not common. He is not like us. He is far greater than we will ever be. That commercial, he gets us. Yes, he gets you. And he knows he's nothing like you. He's holy. We're not. He's righteous. We're not. He's good. Oftentimes, we're not. But there's a lack of a revering of God, a lack of a respect for God. That's really what's at the core of our lack of respect for the next generation. And Job said in Job 12:12, he said that wisdom belongs to the gray head. Wisdom belongs to the older generation. And if that's true, and you and I want to walk in wisdom, then we must find respect for the generation that has gone before us, and we need to walk with their wisdom. Do you hear me tonight? This is what you and I need desperately. This is what God is trying to say to us tonight, that we would have respect for the generation ahead of us. And the reason for that is because you and I are called to model the faith to the generation beneath us. 1 Timothy 4:12 says, let no one despise your youth, but be an example to believers, listen, in word, in conduct, in love, in faith, and in purity. What does this not mean? It means don't be a person with careless words. Don't be a person identified by sarcasm. Don't be a person whose mouth is full of vulgarity. Don't be a person who is a liar. Don't be a person who is constantly criticizing. Don't be a person careless with their speech. But be an example of God through your speech. If you are going to lead teenagers in any way, you had better watch what comes out of your mouth. What comes out of your mouth is what's in your heart. The reality of your heart. This means don't live recklessly. This means don't be inconsistent. This means don't be a hypocrite. This means don't lack discipline. This means be an example of faith. Be an example of conduct. Be an example of God in how you act and react. Be an example of God in your conduct. This means don't be selfish, harsh, bitter, or emotionally detached, but be a person. Literally, the Bible says that you and I are to be known by love. It's amazing. Oftentimes, we're known for our doctrinal niche. Oftentimes, we're known for our convictions. Oftentimes, we're known for a host of things. But it is rare that Christians are known by their love. The Bible says that you and I are to be an example to the next generation. Hey, Bridge Generation, do y'all hear me tonight? We're to be an example to the next generation of loving God and loving people. This means that you and I are to serve the way Jesus served, because that's how he loved us. Jesus would stoop down and wash people's feet. But we consider ourselves too high on the totem pole to carry a chair. Be an example in conduct. This means don't live cynical. Don't live in fear. Don't be double-minded. And don't be functioning in unbelief. Be an example of faith
It matters how you and I represent God with our faith. Be an example to the next generation in your faith. And then finally, don't be lustful. Don't practice secrecy. Don't compromise. Don't indulge in hidden practices. But be an example of purity. Be an example of holiness. See, we as a Bridge generation have a responsibility to not only glean wisdom from the generation that came before us, but we have a responsibility to show wisdom to the generation coming behind us. Let me say something to you tonight. We have got to stop allowing people to think however they want to think. Let me be clear. Not every thought is worth respect. I'm going to say it again. I do not have to respect when you're wrong. I don't have to respect the idea. You could be an atheist and I'll have respect for you, but I do not have to have respect for your error.

of the generation coming before us. Man, I love all of you, but if you're wrong and it's hurtful to you, I'm gonna tell you. And I've had to receive that from the generation ahead of me. Oh, you just think you know everything. No, I just think I know more than you. It's not that I know everything. It's that I do know more than you. It's that I have spent more time dwelling on it. It's that I have been willing, even though I might have agreed with you when I was your age, to see it from another vantage point and to understand it better now than I did before. Do you see? We shape the way we think about things. You don't have it all right now. And if you're wise, you'll walk with those who have wisdom. If the people that are primarily shaping your life are the people the same age as you, you're gonna lack a wise life. It's just reality. It is reality. And if you and I are gonna live this kind of life as the bridge generation, then you and I are gonna have to understand some self-control. In Titus chapter 2 and verse 6, singers and musicians, you can come. Likewise, exhort the young men to be sober-minded, in all things showing yourself to be a pattern of good works, in doctrine showing integrity. Please hear that tonight. In doctrine showing integrity. Do you know what that means? It means that you don't give an answer as to how you feel. You give an answer as to how God feels. If you're actually going to be valuable to the generation below you, it's not going to be because we hear what you think. It's going to be because we've allowed our thinking to be shaped by the Word of God, and that's what we're passing on to the next generation. I see too much disrespect right now. And I'm just gonna say it. I see too much disrespect right now for law enforcement in the United States of America. It's a problem. And that has to change. This is not okay. And it is not appropriate. It is not appropriate to think that you know what it's like to get on the ground and wrestle with a man for a gun. You don't understand that stress. You don't understand that pressure. They have wives and children at home. They're doing their job. And people, agitators, are interfering with them doing their job. And now with a gun? Maybe this doesn't make TV. That'll be fun. As long as we get it. This stuff has to stop. You are not right. You think you're right. You're not right. The way you think about this is wrong. And it's because you lack respect. It's deeper. It's deeper. It's a problem, and it needs to be dealt with. I'm telling you, what will unglue this society is when we no longer respect law and order. We have laws on the books about immigration, and we're mad that they're being enforced. But they've always been enforced, so why are we so mad about it now? These laws have been enforced for decades. And we've not screamed about it until right now. Why do you think that is? It has to change. We have to think differently than the way we've been thinking. Ask God what he thinks about it. Let me give you some scripture. The government wields the sword justly because they are the servant of God. That's Romans 13 if you didn't know. Give honor to the emperor

Peter. Do you know who that emperor was? It was an emperor who was torturing and killing Christians. He said, give honor to the emperor. No one in the New Testament advocates for revolutionary activity or rioting. No one. Not for any reason. Not for any reason. This is unbiblical, the way we're viewing law enforcement. This is unbiblical, the way we're viewing the enforcement of laws. It's unbiblical. It's not correct. It is not right. We have to challenge how we think. All of this gender ideology. Have you allowed scripture to shape the way you view gender? Or how about some common sense? Golly. It's not hard. It's been this way forever. Man, woman, easily identifiable. Nobody is confused until we start introducing ideas to confuse everybody. It's a problem. The way we think about gender should not be shaped by the culture. It should be shaped by the scripture. The way we view sexuality should not be shaped by the culture. It should be shaped by the scripture. I hope y'all get that by now. We've spent weeks on that one. Been some very good things said by everybody involved. Oh, I've made you uncomfortable, I can tell. It's all right. We need to learn wisdom. And if we're going to be the generation that teaches wisdom to the next generation, we have to receive it from Scripture. Or we won't be able to practice self-control. You won't be controlled by the Word because it isn't in you. See, we need to, with our doctrine, we need to show integrity. This means that you don't talk to people about how you feel about it. You talk to people about how God feels about it. Because you know what his word says. You know what he thinks. Do y'all understand that tonight? Here's what I want to do tonight. Stand to your feet. Hour 18. Let's do, this always gets weird. 18 to 40. Will you come up here tonight? And if you're slightly over the 40 threshold, we welcome you too. The bridge generation. We can train the next generation to respect the older generations ahead of us, but we have to emulate that respect. That means we actually have to have it. Some of you have been shaped by experiences that have caused you to not respect generations ahead of you. Well, see, what you've allowed is experience to shape you and not scripture. This is where you've got to have doctrinal integrity. And you've got to decide that you're willing to humble yourself even if it hurts. To not think for yourself, but to think from God's perspective and his word. You need to be reshaped. Even in your hurt, you can be reshaped. This is why Corrie Ten Boom can stand in front of the man who raped and murdered her sister in a Nazi concentration camp and forgive him and genuinely tell him, I love you. See, she didn't allow the pain that she had gone through, and by the way, he had violated her as well. She didn't allow that to shape how she was going to approach him. Instead, she allowed God to shape how she was going to approach him. See, you and I, if we're going to train the next generation to have respect for the older generation, it's because we're actually going to have it. And we're going to have it not because of how necessarily we've been treated. We're going to have it because it's godly to have it. It's what Scripture teaches us to have in our heart. I want to be wise, so I'm going to go God's way. Anybody going with me? Anybody?

0: Anybody want to go with me on this path of wisdom? Well, then you and I, we need to learn respect for the generation that has gone before us, and we need to have doctrinal integrity to model that wisdom to the next generation. Amen. So here's what I want to do tonight. I want to pray for you tonight, and I want you to pray for me, because no doubt there's some rough edges in me that need to be sharpened and cleaned up. Things that I don't think that are, things that I think that aren't correct. Things that need to be cleaned up. And there's some things in all of us that needs to get cleaned up so that we can model godliness to the next generation. Amen. I'm going to pray for you tonight. Will you pray for me? Heavenly Father, we come to you tonight in the name of Jesus. Lord, we thank you. God, thank you tonight for your word. God, let it sharpen us. God, let it refine us, Lord. Let it burn out all impurity within us. Father, Lord, I'm asking you that you would make us as a group. Not just me, not just Sean or Tanner, not just Emily or Mary Beth or Sarah. Lord, no, not just our leadership team, Lewis and Vanessa, Maddie, Alan, Micah, God, not just them. But Lord, I pray that every one of us here tonight, that we would emulate the wisdom of God to the next generation, that we would have respect, honor, and that we would learn from the generation that went before us so that we can properly represent you to the generation that comes behind us. God, we thank you for that generation that you've entrusted us with to serve. Help us to serve them well. Help us to serve them in godliness and in purity, in faith and in love, in conduct, Father, in every way, in the things that we say and the things that we don't say. Lord, we pray for your wisdom. We pray for your strength. God, I pray that this would be true for those on the other side of that camera, Lord. God, challenge the way that we think. Purify us, Lord, and make us clean. We ask it tonight in Jesus' name. Amen and amen. I want us to do another thing. If you can, just turn around, whatever you got to do. But look at the generation that you've been called to serve. And I want you to pray for them tonight. So let's just turn around or go find somebody, whatever you got to do. But let's pray. Let's pray for the generation that God's trusted us to serve tonight. You can go and find somebody, lay hands on them. There's two young men right here, two teenagers right here. Heavenly Father, we come to you tonight in the name of Jesus. And Lord, we thank you for the generation that you've called us to serve. Lord, we pray, God, that we would be the examples that you have called us to be. Lord, because we have allowed your word to shape us and train us to be godly, to live holy, righteous and pure, to be an example in speech, in conduct, in faith, and in all that we do, Father. That we would be an example, a demonstration of godliness. Father, make us the demonstration that you've called us to be. Make us godly. Reflections of your glory. Lord, help us to lead with wisdom, love, and understanding, to serve with godly counsel. Father, we ask it in Jesus' name. Lord, we thank you tonight. Lord, we give you praise tonight. In Jesus' name we pray. Amen and amen. For a moment, why don't we just sing whatever y'all feel led.
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6: I believe every young person should have a Crossfire Bible because it explains in depth everything. 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
1: The song that I will attempt to sing today. In 1951 was the number one song in America. It was sung by Red Foley, a man who had a phenomenal voice. America was in the throes of the Korean War. And just some 5 years earlier had finally closed down World War II with over 600,000 American boys that wouldn't come home. And the song resonated because there was the longing for peace in the hearts of all concerned.

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One more time with that verse, please. 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

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In the words of Isaiah, it said, well, the bear will be gentle, and the wolf will be tame, and the lion shall lay down by the little lamb, and the beast, oh, of the wild,

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will pick you up, even if it has to reach way down. Glory to God. Praise God. 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

0: 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Thank you, Brad. 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
0: Sing that last chorus again, Martha. 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

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I said the glory of the Lord is about to come.

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0: When people come here to camp meetings and I see all of our different t-shirts, and ladies and gentlemen, we've got something right now that I need you, I want you to take advantage of. We've got some apparel. We've got our Sunlight Broadcasting Network branded t-shirt. We have one of my favorites. In fact, my daughter has this. It's got my grandfather on the back with his famous saying, "Well, glory." We've got Preach the Cross, and we have Family Worship Center, Baton Rouge, Louisiana, established 1982. And we have a wonderful coffee mug. Take advantage, buy them, get them, use them now.
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0: I'm so excited to bring this special offer to you because, and I am biased, but it's my son Matthew's very first book entitled From Sheep to Soldier. 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

0: Well, glory.
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0: All over this stadium tonight,
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0: I want us to sing the chorus.
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0: Yo creo que sea posible que ustedes tengan la gente más amigable de todo el mundo aquí en la ciudad de Panamá.
1: And that's right.
0: Creo que es cierto.
1: That's right.
0: Creo que es cierto.
1: And for us to say that we love you is an understatement.
0: Y nosotros les decimos de todo corazón que les amamos.
1: But I want to tell you this, we are not having this meeting to portray Jimmy Swaggart.
0: Quiero que sepan que no estamos celebrando esta cruzada para proyectar la imagen de Jimmy Swaggart.
1: Jimmy Swaggart is nothing.
0: Jimmy Swaggart es nadie.
1: We have this meeting for one purpose, and that is to lift up Jesus Christ.
0: Celebramos esta cruzada con un solo propósito, que es exaltar a Jesucristo.

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1: Y hace mucho tiempo que él extendió su mano y te tocó a ti.
0: And if he did not do it then, he's going to do it now.
1: Y si no lo hizo entonces, lo hará ahora.
0: And I regret so very much that I cannot sing in Spanish.
1: Lamento profundamente que yo no puedo cantar en español.
0: And I regret that I didn't learn the language.
1: Lamento que no aprendí este idioma.
0: Because it's just about the most beautiful language in the world.
1: Porque creo que es el idioma más bello de todo el mundo.
0: Somebody told me that it's a language they'll speak in heaven.
1: Alguien me dijo que es el idioma que se hablará en el cielo.
0: And But even though you may not understand the words, I believe you will sense the spirit of the song.
1: Aunque usted no entienda las palabras, creo que sentirá el espíritu de este canto.
0: Listen to it and let it bless you.
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1: Without a doubt, the Expositor Study Bible is the finest study Bible in the world today. 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
4: If you have your Bibles, turn with me tonight.
5: Abran sus Biblias conmigo en esta noche.
4: To the book of St. John.
5: Al Evangelio de San Juan.
4: I'm reading from the 10th chapter and the 10th verse.
5: Capítulo 10 y versículo 10.
4: These are the words of the Lord Jesus Christ.
5: Estas son las palabras del Señor Jesucristo.
4: Jesus said, "The thief cometh not."
5: Jesucristo dijo, "El ladrón no viene sino."
4: But for to steal and to kill and to destroy.
5: Para hurtar y matar y destruir.
4: I am come that they might have life.
5: Yo he venido para que tengan vida.
4: And that they might have it more abundantly.
5: Y la tengan más abundantemente.
4: I want to use for a subject tonight.
5: Quiero utilizar como tema en esta noche.
4: More abundant life.
5: Vida más abundante.
4: This is what Jesus Christ promised.
5: Esto es lo que Jesucristo nos promete.
4: More abundant life.
5: Vida más abundante.
4: You can have it tonight.
5: Usted la puede obtener en esta noche.
4: The millions that watch by television can have it as well.
5: Los millones de televidentes también lo pueden obtener.
4: That which really satisfies the human heart.
5: Eso que realmente satisface el corazón del hombre.
4: More abundant life.
5: Vida más abundante.
4: Would you bow your heads, please?
5: Inclinen sus rostros, por favor, y vamos a orar.
4: Heavenly Father, as we minister tonight,
5: Padre Celestial, al ministrar tu palabra en esta noche,
4: I ask in the holy name of Jesus for thine anointing.
5: Te ruego en el nombre de Jesús que me des tu unción.
4: Help us to decrease while you increase.
5: Ayúdanos a menguar y que Cristo crezca.
4: I would pray for every person in this stadium and everyone watching by television.
5: Oro por cada persona en este estadio y por cada televidente.
4: That thy spirit will also anoint them to hear, to grasp, and to receive.
5: Que tu espíritu también los unja a ellos para que puedan escuchar y captar y recibir.
4: Give us the anointing and the convicting power of the Holy Spirit.
5: Dadnos la unción y el convencimiento de tu Espíritu Santo.
4: And I will ask it all in the holy name of Jesus.
5: Y lo suplico todo en el precioso nombre de Jesús.
4: And everyone said amen.

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1: Y todos dicen amén y amén.
0: Many years ago, during the Great Depression back in the States,
1: hace muchos años, durante la Gran Depresión en los Estados Unidos,
0: a certain group of people was advocating socialism as the answer to the problems of the country.
1: Hubo un grupo que estaba promoviendo el socialismo como la respuesta a los problemas en el país.
0: One man before a large gathering made this statement.
1: Un hombre se levantó ante una multitud y hizo la siguiente afirmación.
0: He said, socialism can put a new coat on every man in America.
1: Él dijo, el socialismo puede dar un nuevo traje a cada hombre en los Estados Unidos.
0: Is there anything that can beat that?
1: ¿Hay algo que pueda ser mejor que eso?
0: One man stood up and said, sir, yes, there is something that can beat it.
1: Otro hombre se levantó y dijo, sí, hay algo mejor.
0: He said, you say that socialism will put a new coat on every man in America.
1: Él dijo, usted dijo que el socialismo dará un nuevo traje a cada hombre en Estados Unidos.
0: He said, sir, Jesus Christ can put a new man in every coat in America.
1: Él dijo, Jesucristo puede poner a un hombre nuevo en cada traje en los Estados Unidos.
0: The whole world today is grasping for the good life.
1: El mundo entero hoy está buscando la buena vida.
0: Even the communist countries are becoming materialistic.
1: Aún en los países socialistas se están volviendo materialistas.
0: More good things for the people.
1: Queremos mejores cosas para el pueblo.
0: A better standard of living.
1: Un mejor nivel de vida.
0: These things within themselves are not wrong.
1: Estas cosas dentro de sí mismas no son malas.
0: But that is not man's real problem tonight.
1: Pero ese no es el problema real del hombre esta noche.
0: Now I want you to understand and hear what I've said.
1: Quiero que escuchen atentamente y entiendan lo que estoy diciendo.
0: I applaud any government that tries to better the standard of living for its people.
1: Yo aplaudo a cualquier gobierno que trate de mejorar el nivel de vida de su pueblo.
0: But that is not man's real need tonight.
1: Pero esa no es la necesidad real del hombre esta noche.
0: That will not slake the thirst in the human heart.
1: Eso no vendrá a satisfacer la sed del corazón del hombre.
0: That will not satisfy the hunger of the human soul.
1: Eso no satisfacerá el hambre que hay en el corazón del hombre.
0: And that's what I want to talk to you about tonight.
1: Y sobre eso quiero hablarles en esta noche.
0: Jesus Christ said several things about this.
1: Jesucristo mencionó varias cosas acerca de esto.
0: The first thing he said about it is found in the 12th chapter of the book of St. Luke.
1: La primera cosa que él dijo se encuentra en el capítulo 12 del Evangelio de San Lucas.
0: He gave a long dissertation on what I'm talking about.
1: Él dio una gran explicación sobre lo que estoy hablando.
0: And then he said these words.
1: Y luego dijo estas palabras.
0: A man's life consisteth not.
1: La vida del hombre no consiste
0: in the abundance of things that he possesses.
1: En la abundancia de cosas o bienes que éste posee.
0: I want to say it again.
1: Quiero repetirlo nuevamente.
0: It's found in the 15th verse.
1: Se encuentra en el versículo 15 de Lucas 12.
0: A man's life
1: la vida del hombre
0: consisteth not in the abundance of things
1: no consiste en la abundancia de cosas
0: that he possesses.
1: Que éste posee.
0: The whole world today is in a quest for things.
1: El mundo entero hoy se encuentra en búsqueda de cosas.
0: They want an abundance of things.
1: Quieren abundancia de cosas.
0: It is a craving that grips every country in the world.
1: Es una ansia que existe en todos los países del mundo.
0: More things.
1: Queremos más cosas.
0: What did Jesus mean by things?
1: ¿Qué quiso decir Jesucristo por cosas?
0: He was talking about bigger houses.
1: Estaba hablando de casas más grandes.
0: Bigger cars.
1: Carros más grandes.
0: Better clothes.
1: Mejor ropa.
0: All the things that we think we need.
1: Todas las cosas materiales que creemos necesitar.
0: More money.
1: Más dinero.
0: More gadgets.
1: Más cosas.
0: More television sets.
1: Más televisores.
0: More of this world's goods.
1: Más de los bienes de este mundo.
0: He called it covetousness.
1: Él lo llamó avaricia.
0: And he said, beware of covetousness.
1: Y él dijo, cuidaos de la avaricia.
0: And he said, a man's life does not consist of all of these things.
1: Él declaró que la vida del hombre no consiste de todas estas cosas.
0: Why would he say such a thing as that?
1: ¿Por qué habría dicho tal cosa el maestro?
0: Because that's what the world is grasping for.
1: Porque eso es lo que el mundo está buscando.
0: There are some of you now watching me.
1: Hay algunos de ustedes que me ven ahora mismo por televisión.
0: You have so much money you can never spend it all.
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1: Sin embargo, no eres feliz.
0: There are many of you that have all the gadgets that money could ever buy.
1: Hay muchos que tienen todas las cosas que el dinero les puede proveer.
0: But it still does not satisfy.
1: Pero todavía eso no les satisface.
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1: Y hay muchos más de ustedes.
0: You don't have much money.
1: Que no tienen mucho dinero.
0: You don't have all of these things.
1: No tienen muchas de las cosas de este mundo.
0: But yet you think if I could just get a hold of them.
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1: y joyas,
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0: gadgets,
1: y cosas,
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1: si tan solo pudiera yo tener todas estas cosas,
0: I could find the satisfaction for my heart.
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0: I would know what life is all about.
1: Yo sabría qué es la vida.
0: But let me tell you this.
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0: If you had those things, it wouldn't bring happiness.
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0: I realize many of you watch me with open-eyed astonishment.
1: Entiendo que muchos me están escuchando con asombro.
0: Because what I'm preaching is the very opposite of the whole world.
1: Porque lo que yo estoy predicando es lo opuesto al mundo.
0: The whole world is saying more money.
1: Todo el mundo dice denos más dinero.
0: More gadgets.
1: Más cosas.
0: More houses.
1: Más casas.
0: More cars.
1: Más carros.
0: More land.
1: Más tierra.
0: More things.
1: Más cosas.
0: And yet Jesus said,
1: y Jesucristo dijo,
0: your life consisteth not,
1: tu vida no consiste,
0: in the abundance of things,
1: en la abundancia de cosas,
0: that you possess,
1: que poseéis.
0: Why would he say that?
1: ¿Por qué dijo él eso?
0: Why would he make such a statement?
1: ¿Por qué haría él una afirmación como esa?
0: Everybody wants these things.
1: Todos quieren estas cosas.
0: Everybody's grasping for them.
1: Todos desean estas cosas.
0: Today people will kill for things.
1: Hoy hay quienes matarían por obtener cosas.
0: They will murder a fellow human being for things.
1: Matarían a un ser humano por cosas.
0: And yet Jesus said it, your life consisteth not of these things.
1: Y Jesucristo dijo, la vida del hombre no consiste en estas cosas.
0: Why would he say that?
1: ¿Por qué dijo él eso?
0: I'll tell you why he said it.
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0: Because he knew why, what man is made of.
1: Porque él sabe de lo que el hombre es hecho.
0: Man is a spiritual being.
1: El hombre es un ser espiritual.
0: I want you to hear that.
1: Quiero que escuchen eso.
0: Man is a spiritual being.
1: El hombre es un ser espiritual.
0: Man is not a materialistic being.
1: El hombre no es un ser materialista.
0: Man is not a being that things will satisfy.
1: El hombre no es un ser que llega a satisfacer sus necesidades con cosas.
0: He is a spiritual being.
1: Él es un ser espiritual.
0: What do you mean by that, Jimmy Swagger?
1: ¿Qué quiere decir con eso, Jimmy Swagger?
0: What do you mean I'm a spiritual being?
1: ¿Qué quiere decir que yo soy un ser espiritual?
0: I mean you are more than this flesh.
1: Usted es más que este cuerpo de carne.
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1: Porque te puedes vestir con un traje bonito.
0: But it doesn't change him inside.
1: Pero eso no cambia el interior del hombre.
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0: But it doesn't change him inside.
1: Pero eso no cambia el interior.
0: Put him in the biggest house in the world.
1: Lo puede poner en la casa más grande del mundo, la mansión.
0: And it doesn't change him inside.
1: Y eso no cambia su interior.
0: Put him in the biggest car you can buy.
1: Lo puede montar sobre el carro más grande que hay.
0: And it doesn't change man inside.
1: Y eso no cambia el interior del hombre.
0: You need to be changed.
1: Usted necesita ser cambiado.
0: And cars can't change
1: you. Y los
0: you.
1: Coches no te pueden cambiar.
0: Houses can't change you.
1: Las casas tampoco.
0: Money can't change
1: el dinero
0: you.
1: Tampoco puede cambiarte.
0: There is only one that can change
1: hay
0: you.
1: Hay solamente uno que te puede cambiar.
0: There is only one that can really change
1: solamente
0: you.
1: Uno que realmente te puede cambiar.
0: And that is Jesus Christ.
1: Y ese es Jesús.
0: He alone can change a man.
1: Solamente él puede cambiar al hombre.
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0: No es comunismo.
1: It's not socialism.
0: Ni socialismo.
1: It's not democracy.
0: Ni democracia.
1: But it's Jesus Christ.
0: Es Jesucristo.
1: It's Jesus Christ.
0: Es Jesucristo.
1: It's Jesus Christ.
0: Es Jesucristo.
1: Oh, I pray you can feel what I'm preaching.
0: Ojalá puedan sentir lo que estoy predicando.
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1: Give the Lord a hand of praise.
0: Demos un aplauso al Señor en alabanza a él.
1: Some years ago, back in the States,
0: hace algunos años en los Estados Unidos,
1: Francis and I, along with Donnie, happened to be in a beautiful home one night.
0: Mi esposa Francis, mi hijo Donnie, y yo estuvimos en un hogar muy bello.
1: It belonged to a man that I knew so very well.
0: Ese hogar pertenecía a un hombre que yo conocía muy bien.
1: At that time, he was one of the foremost entertainers in the world.
0: En ese entonces, él era uno de los hombres más famosos en la farándula.
1: The house was filled with people, and most all of them were rich.
0: La casa estaba llena de gente, y la mayoría de ellos eran muy ricos.
1: And I want to tell you about that little meeting that night.
0: Y quiero hablarles un poquito sobre esa reunión de aquella noche.
1: We were sitting there talking.
0: Estábamos sentados allí hablando.
1: And I was praying and asking God to help me to witness to these people.
0: Y yo estaba orando en mi corazón pidiéndole a Dios que me permitiera poderles testificar de Cristo.
1: They were talking about the biggest stars in the world.
0: Ellos estaban hablando acerca de las estrellas del cine, los más famosos del mundo.
1: People whose names were household words.
0: Grandes personalidades cuyos nombres eran muy conocidos.
1: One of those men owned one of the biggest gambling casinos in Las Vegas, Nevada.
0: Uno de esos hombres era el dueño de uno de los casinos más grandes en Las Vegas, Nevada.
1: He told about the Hollywood actors and actresses that came to gamble.
0: Él habló acerca de los artistas de cine de Hollywood que iban a su casino a jugar.
1: I heard him tell how that money could buy people.
0: Lo escuché decir que el dinero podía comprar a la gente.
1: I remember him distinctly saying it.
0: Recuerdo que él lo dijo, lo recuerdo claramente.
1: Money can make people do anything.
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1: And he told a story after story of those that did anything for money.
0: Y él contó una historia tras otra de aquellos que hacían cosas por dinero.
1: And I was listening to all of this.
0: Y yo escuchaba todo eso.
1: Asking God to give me an opening to witness to them.
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0: Cuando de pronto el hombre que estaba hablando se volteó hacia mí.
1: He was very kind to me.
0: Era un hombre muy amable.
1: He said, Reverend Swaggart, do you not sing and play the piano?
0: Me dijo, Reverendo Swaggart, ¿no canta usted y toca el piano?
1: I said, yes, I try.
0: Le dije, sí, señor, yo trato de hacerlo.
1: And I didn't dream he was about to ask what he did.
0: Y yo no soñaba que él iba a preguntar o pedir lo que él pidió al momento.
1: He said, there's a piano here in the living room.
0: Me dijo, aquí en la sala de la casa hay un piano.
1: Let's go in there. Would you sing us a gospel song?
0: Vayamos ahí. Quiero que usted nos entone un himno.
1: And all of the people that

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1: Y todos los que estaban sentados allí dijeron, sí, por favor, hágalo.
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1: Y yo con todo gusto acepté hacerlo.
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0: I lingered back for just a few moments.
1: Yo me entretuve por unos momentos, me detuve.
0: One of the world's greatest entertainers was standing by me.
1: Y uno de los más famosos artistas del mundo estaban ahí a mi lado.
0: Others were there of the same stripe.
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0: The words are like this.
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0: He'll brush away the tears.
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0: I'll never be lonely again.
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1: No, nunca jamás.
0: All of a sudden the Spirit of God started to move.
1: Cuando de pronto el Espíritu de Dios comenzó a moverse.
0: Every person standing there was weeping.
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0: The tears were rolling down their cheeks.
1: Las lágrimas surcaban sus mejillas.
0: They were trembling under the power of the
1: estaban
0: Holy Spirit.
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0: Now I want you to think of this.
1: Quiero que piensen sobre esto.
0: All were hard sinners.
1: Todos los corazones de los pecadores endurecidos.
0: None of them knew God.
1: Ninguno de ellos conocía a Dios.
0: They were gamblers.
1: Ellos eran jugadores.
0: They lived every kind of way.
1: Y vivían vidas muy perdidas.
0: But I'm here to tell you the Spirit of God can change your life.
1: Pero estoy aquí para decirles que el Espíritu de Dios puede cambiar tu vida.
0: The Spirit of God goes beyond the intellect.
1: El Espíritu de Dios va más allá del intelecto.
0: And it gets down into the heart of man.
1: Y se profundiza en el corazón del hombre.
0: It gets down in our heart.
1: Se profundiza en nuestros corazones.
0: He knows who we are.
1: Él sabe quiénes somos.
0: Let me tell you this.
1: Déjeme decirles esto.
0: Despite all the laughter,
1: a pesar de todo el reír,
0: despite all the jokes they've been telling,
1: a pesar de todas las burlas que han estado haciendo,
0: all of them were lonely.
1: Todos ellos eran solitarios.
0: And the Holy Spirit knew that.
1: Y el Espíritu Santo lo sabía.
0: Because there is a loneliness to sin.
1: Porque hay un sentir solitario en el pecado.
0: I want to say it again.
1: Hay. Quiero repetirlo.
0: There is a loneliness to sin.
1: Hay una soledad en el pecado.
0: Millions of you watching me now.
1: Millones de los que me miran ahora.
0: Inside you are lonely.
1: Dentro de usted te sientes solitario.
0: Inside you feel no one cares.
1: Sientes que nadie tiene cuidado de ti.
0: And God knows that.
1: Pero, y Dios lo sabe.
0: I looked up at those people.
1: Levanté a mirar a esa gente.
0: And everyone ran from the room with the exception of one lady.
1: Y todos menos uno, una señora, salieron corriendo del cuarto.
0: She was weeping so hard that she could hardly stand.
1: Ella estaba llorando tanto que casi no se podía
0: parar. It was the wife of the man I had been speaking about.
1: Era la esposa del hombre del cual yo les hablaba.
0: And she told me this.
1: Y ella me dijo lo siguiente.
0: She said, Brother Swaggart, I can go into any department store in America and buy anything I want.
1: Me dijo, hermano Swaggart, yo puedo ir a cualquiera de las tiendas de lujo en los Estados Unidos y comprar lo que yo quiera.
0: I have hundreds of thousands of dollars worth of jewelry.
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0: I have the finest of clothing.
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0: I rub shoulders with the biggest stars and starlets in Hollywood.
1: Yo me rozo con los artistas más famosos de Hollywood.
0: And this is what she said to me.
1: Y esto fue lo que ella me dijo.
0: But I used to be saved.
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1: Solo Jesús te puede dar la vida.
0: And then in the book of James, Jesus Christ asked this question.
1: Y en el libro de Santiago, Jesucristo hizo esta pregunta.
0: He asked it through James.
1: Él la hizo al través de Santiago.
0: What is a man's life?
1: ¿Qué cosa es la vida del hombre?
0: I want that question to sink in.
1: Quiero que esa pregunta se les profundice.
0: What is a man's life?
1: ¿Qué es la vida del hombre?
0: What is your life?
1: ¿Qué es tu vida?
0: What is your life but television?
1: ¿Qué es tu vida, señor televidente?
0: Think about it a moment.
1: Piense sobre ello por un momento.
0: The word of God answers the question.
1: La palabra de Dios responde a la pregunta.
0: It's like a vapor.
1: Es como un vapor.
0: It's just like a little vapor. It appears and then it's gone.
1: Es como un vapor que aparece por el momento y luego desaparece.
0: Listen to me tonight.
1: Escúchenme esta noche.
0: There is so little time between the cradle and the coffin.
1: Hay tan poco tiempo entre el nacer y el ser sepultado.
0: There is so little time between our good mornings and our good nights.
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0: Life is like a snowflake that falls.
1: La vida es como una cosa de nieve que cae.
0: It hits the rolling waters and it melts.
1: Un copo de nieve que cae en las aguas y desaparece.
0: Life is like the sun that's in the sky.
1: La vida es como el sol que está en el cielo.
0: And then it sinks down behind the horizon.
1: Y de pronto desaparece en el horizonte.
0: Life is like the stay of the postman at the door.
1: La vida es como el cartero que llega a la puerta de la casa.
0: It's like a flower that blooms and then it crumples.
1: Como una flor que florece y luego se desvanece.
0: It's like a vapor.
1: Es como un vapor.
0: I'm trying to tell you something.
1: Trato de decirles algo.
0: Youth gets old.
1: La juventud envejece.
0: The wrinkles come.
1: Y vienen las arrugas.
0: And it's appointed unto man once to die.
1: Está señalado al hombre una vez morir.
0: Do you understand?
1: ¿Entienden lo que estoy diciendo?
0: Every person in this stadium will soon die.
1: Cada persona en este estadio pronto morirá.
0: And some of you here will have 1988 on your tombstone.
1: Y algunos tendrán escrito sobre su tumba el año 1988.
0: The word of God warns us.
1: La palabra de Dios nos advierte.
0: The word of God says your life is just like a vapor.
1: Nos dice tu vida es como un vapor.
0: It's just like a thin vapor.
1: Es como un vapor.
0: Hear the words that I'm talking about tonight.
1: Escuchad las palabras sobre las que les hablo en esta noche.
0: And then the Bible says this.
1: Y luego dice la Biblia lo siguiente.
0: The Lord's will is all that counts.
1: La voluntad del Señor es la más importante.
0: The only thing that matters in this life is the will of God.
1: La única cosa que importa en esta vida es la voluntad de Dios.
0: Because God has so created man.
1: Porque Dios ha creado al hombre de esta forma.
0: That he will never find rest and satisfaction.
1: que él jamás encontrará descanso y satisfacción
0: until his entire being is swallowed up in the will of God.
1: Hasta que todo su ser sea consumido en Dios.
0: You see every one of you seated here tonight.
1: Cada uno de los sentados aquí esta noche.
0: Every one of you by television.
1: Cada uno de los televidentes.
0: At this very moment.
1: En este mismo momento.
0: You are either headed for heaven or hell.
1: Usted va rumbo al cielo o al infierno.
0: Don't you believe the lie of the atheist?
1: No crea la mentira de los ateos.
0: That tells you you were made just like a dog.
1: Que dicen que usted fue creado igual que un perro.
0: That when you die, that's all it is to it.
1: Y que cuando mueras eso es todo.
0: That's a lie from hell.
1: Eso es una mentira inspirada por el Satanás mismo.
0: I said that's a lie from hell.
1: Dijo que eso es una mentira del infierno.
0: You are an eternal being.
1: Usted es un ser eterno.
0: Every one of you here.
1: Cada uno aquí esta noche.
0: You're just a heartbeat from heaven or hell.
1: Estamos tan solo un palpitar del corazón del cielo o el infierno.
0: A heartbeat from eternity.
1: Un solo palpitar de la eternidad.
0: What is your life?
1: ¿Qué cosa es tu vida?
0: It's just like a vapor.
1: Es como un vapor.
0: It appears and then it's gone.
1: Y aparece y luego desaparece.
0: Then James said these words.
1: Entonces Santiago dijo estas palabras.
0: He said, "You boast of tomorrow."
1: Él dijo, "Os jactáis del mañana."
0: You boast of what you will do.
1: Os jactáis de lo que vais a hacer.
0: And the boasting is evil.
1: Y la jactancia es mala.
0: Are you hearing me?
1: ¿Me están escuchando?
0: Your life is held by God.
1: Su vida está en las manos de Dios.
0: Why do you think we travel all over the world?
1: ¿Por qué creen que viajamos por todo el mundo?
0: Why do you think I cry and weep and pray day and night?
1: ¿Por qué creen que yo lloro, gimo y oro día y noche?
0: I am an evangelist.
1: Soy un evangelista.
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0: There are sometimes I can even feel the lostness of a lost soul.
1: Hay algunas veces que hasta que puedo sentir la perdición de un alma perdida.
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0: Because men think they will never die.
1: Porque los hombres creen que nunca morirán.
0: But one day you will die.
1: Pero un día morirás.
0: Hear what I'm telling you.
1: Escúchenme lo que les digo.
0: And one day you will stand before God.
1: Y un día comparecerás ante Dios.
0: You will have to answer.
1: Y tendrás que responder a él.
0: You will answer for this word.
1: Tendrás que responder, contestar a esta palabra.
0: You will answer for Jesus' death on Calvary.
1: Tendrás que responder por la muerte de Cristo en el Calvario.
0: You will answer for God's mercy.
1: Responder a la misericordia de Dios.
0: You will answer for God's grace.
1: Tendrás que dar cuenta de la gracia de Dios.
0: You boast.
1: Te jactas.
0: Many of you watching me by television,
1: muchos
0: you boast.
1: Que me ven por televisión se jactan.
0: You boast of what you will do and you won't do.
1: Son jactanciosos de lo que hacen y lo que no hacen.
0: And your very breath is held in God's hands.
1: Y su mismo respirar está en las manos de Dios.
0: You boast about what you will do.
1: Te jactas de lo que harás.
0: And tonight you could be in eternity.
1: Y esta noche podrás enfrentar la eternidad.
0: Tomorrow you could be in eternity.
1: Mañana podrás estar en la eternidad.
0: And after that you will be in eternity.
1: Y después de eso estarás en la eternidad.
0: What is a man's life?
1: ¿Qué cosa es la vida del hombre?
0: And then Jesus said these words.
1: Y entonces Jesús dijo estas palabras.
0: And these are strange words.
1: Y estas son palabras muy extrañas.
0: He said, if a man will lose his life,
1: él dijo, si el hombre perdiere su vida,
0: he will find it.
1: Él la hallará.
0: Now think of that.
1: Piensen sobre esto.
0: If a man will lose his life,
1: si el hombre perdiere su vida, él la hallará.
0: I want to say it again.
1: Quiero repetirlo.
0: If a man loses his life for my sake and the gospel's, he will find it.
1: Si un hombre pierde su vida por mí y por causa del evangelio, este la hallará.
0: You see, that's the very opposite of what you think.
1: Eso es lo contrario a lo que muchos piensan.
0: You think if I can just get all of these things.
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0: If I can get another wife.
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0: Another husband.
1: Otro esposo.
0: More money.
1: Más dinero.
0: No matter what I have to do to get it.
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0: What is your life?
1: ¿Qué cosa es tu vida?
0: You're losing it.
1: La estás perdiendo.
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0: There is nothing inside but misery.
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1: ¿Cuántos de los sentados aquí en el estadio esta noche?
0: You had several drinks of alcohol today.
1: Usted bebió varios tragos de alcohol hoy.
0: Some of you here are on drugs.
1: Algunos están en drogas.
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0: You are losing your life.
1: Estás perdiendo tu vida.
0: Then Jesus said this.
1: Jesucristo dijo lo siguiente.
0: But if you throw it away for my sake,
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1: ¿Entienden eso?
0: Oh, I pray I'm saying it well.
1: Oro que lo estoy expresando claramente.
0: I pray you're understanding me.
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0: What do you mean lose my life for the sake of Jesus Christ?
1: ¿Qué quiere decir sobre perder mi vida por Jesucristo?
0: I mean, if you have a beautiful talent to sing, give it to him.
1: Quiero decir que si tienes un talento bonito para cantar, entrégueselo a él.
0: I mean, don't throw your money away on the things of this world, but give it to Jesus.
1: Estoy diciendo no desperdicio, tire su dinero en las cosas del mundo, entréguelo a Jesús.
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0: And he said, if you give it to me,
1: y él dijo, si me la entregas a mí,
0: you will find it.
1: La hallarás.
0: You will save it.
1: La salvarás.
0: You will earn it.
1: La obtendrás.
0: You will pick it up.
1: Usted la recibirá.
0: You'll learn what living is all about.
1: Aprenderás de lo que es la vida.
0: Let me tell you this.
1: Déjenme decirles esto.
0: And listen to me carefully.
1: Y escúchenme con mucho cuidado.
0: About 20 years ago, I was here in your country with a revival meeting.
1: Hace como 20 años yo me encontraba aquí en su país de Panamá en una campaña.
0: It was over in the city of Colón.
1: Fue en la ciudad de Colón.
0: We were preaching in a big theater.
1: Estábamos predicando en un teatro.
0: They built a church from that revival meeting.
1: De esa campaña se levantó una iglesia.
0: We were staying here in Panama City.
1: Nos estábamos quedando aquí en la ciudad de Panamá.
0: And we would drive across the Isthmus of Panama every night.
1: Y viajábamos a lo largo del istmo para ir a Colón cada
0: noche. We would go to Colón and preach in that theater.
1: Íbamos a Colón y predicábamos en ese cine.
0: And I want to tell you about one night.
1: Y quiero decirles lo que pasó una noche.
0: I had prayed most of the day for that service that night.
1: Yo había pasado orando casi todo el día por ese culto.
0: Very close to here are some of the ancient ruins of Panama.
1: Muy cerca de aquí están algunas de las ruinas de la antigua Panamá.
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0: God be with us tonight.
1: Dios acompáñanos en esta noche.
0: Give me the message.
1: Dame el mensaje para esta noche.
0: Tell me what to preach.
1: Dime qué debo predicar.
0: Touch the hearts of these people.
1: Toca los corazones del pueblo.
0: And when I arrived at the service that night, the building was packed.
1: Y cuando yo llegué al teatro esa noche, el edificio estaba lleno.
0: And I knew that God was going to do something special.
1: Y yo sabía que Dios iba a hacer algo muy especial esa noche.
0: Just like he's going to do something special tonight.
1: Al igual como él va a hacer algo especial esta noche aquí.
0: I could feel that heavy anointing of the Spirit.
1: Yo podía sentir aquella gran unción sobre mí esa noche.
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0: And I found out that he had a false leg.
1: Y me di cuenta que tenía él una pata de palo, un pie falso.
0: And I watched him walk up the steps on the platform.
1: Y lo vi subir por las gradas a la plataforma.
0: And he was dragging that crippled leg behind him.
1: Y él estaba renqueando con ese pie que traía, ese pie malo.
0: I did not know who he was.
1: Yo no sabía quién era este hombre.
0: And he walked across the platform straight toward me.
1: Vino directamente a mí en la plataforma.
0: I was standing right behind the pulpit.
1: Yo estaba parado detrás del púlpito.
0: And when he walked up to me, he reached in his waistband.
1: Y cuando él se me acercó, metió su mano dentro de su lado.
0: And he pulled out the biggest gun I'd ever seen.
1: Y extrajo la pistola más grande que yo haya visto en mi vida.
0: I'm going to be honest with you, I was scared.
1: Y les voy a ser sincero, yo me atemoricé.
0: I didn't know what he was going to do.
1: Yo no sabía qué iba a hacer.
0: He held that big gun in his hand.
1: Levantó aquella gran pistola en su mano.
0: And I thought, Lord, he might shoot me.
1: Y yo pensé, Señor, este hombre me va a matar.
0: But all of a sudden he laid it down on the pulpit.
1: Pero de pronto la puso sobre el púlpito.
0: And this is what he told me.
1: Y esto fue lo que él me dijo.
0: He said, Brother Swaggart, tonight I was going to Panama City.
1: Me dijo, hermano Swaggart, esta noche yo viajaba de Colón a la ciudad de Panamá.
0: I was going to take this gun and kill a man.
1: Iba a llevar esta pistola a la ciudad de Panamá para matar a un hombre.
0: For last year, a man ran over me and I lost my leg.
1: Porque el año pasado este hombre me arrolló con su carro y yo perdí esta pierna.
0: I'm only half a man now.
1: Soy tan solo medio hombre ahora.
0: And I hate this man.
1: Y yo odio a este hombre.
0: And I have sworn to kill him.
1: Y yo me he juramentado matarlo.
0: And I had purchased this gun today.
1: Y hoy compré esta pistola.
0: And I was going to drive to Panama City tonight.
1: Y yo iba a ir a la ciudad de Panamá esta noche.
0: And I was going to kill that man that ran over me with his car and I lost my leg.
1: Para matar a este hombre que me atropelló con su carro y fue la causa de que yo perdiera esta pierna.
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1: Ella no sabía que mis planes eran ir a la ciudad de Panamá.
0: She didn't know I was planning to kill a man.
1: Ella no sabía que mis planes eran matar a un hombre.
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1: Ella no sabía el odio que ardía en mi corazón.
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1: El odio se ha desaparecido.
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0: Oh, that's what the world needs.
1: Oh, eso es lo que el mundo necesita.
0: That's what mankind needs.
1: Eso es lo que la humanidad necesita.
0: What the world needs is Jesus.
1: Lo que el mundo necesita es Jesús.
0: Just one glimpse of him.
1: Tan solo un vistazo de él.
0: What the world needs is Jesus.
1: Lo que el mundo necesita es Jesús.
0: Just one glimpse of him.
1: Tan solo una mirada de él.
0: He'll take away sin and sadness.
1: Él quitará la tristeza y el pecado.
0: Bring to you joy and gladness.
1: Y te traerá gozo y alegría.
0: What the world needs is Jesus.
1: Lo que el mundo necesita es Jesús.
0: Just one glimpse of him.
1: Solo una mirada de él.
0: All the money in the world can't do that.
1: Todo el mundo del dinero no puede hacer eso.
0: All the social programs can't do it.
1: Los programas sociales no pueden hacerlo.
0: All the psychologists cannot do it.
1: Los psicólogos no pueden hacer eso.
0: Only Jesus can change
1: solo
0: that
1: Jesús
0: life.
1: Solo Jesús puede cambiar esa vida.
0: With tears rolling down his cheeks that night,
1: lágrimas surcaban sus mejillas esa noche.
0: He put his arms around me,
1: y él me abrazó fuertemente.
0: And he said, "Brother Swaggart, I'm going to Panama City tomorrow night."
1: Y me dijo, hermano Swaggart, mañana por la noche voy a la ciudad de Panamá.
0: And I'm going to find that man that ran over me.
1: Y voy a buscar a ese hombre que me atropelló.
0: And I lost my leg.
1: Y perdí mi pie por eso.
0: And I'm going to tell him that I was going to kill him.
1: Y yo le voy a contar la historia que anoche venía a matarlo.
0: But instead, I'm going to tell him that Jesus loves
1: pero
0: him.
1: Pero más bien le voy a decir que Jesucristo le ama.
0: I'm going to tell him Jesus changed my life.
1: Voy a decirle que Jesucristo cambió mi vida.
0: Jesus changed my heart.
1: Jesucristo cambió mi corazón.
0: There is no more pain.
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0: There is no more hate.
1: Ya no hay más odio.
0: There is no more grief.
1: Ya no hay más egoísmo.
0: And listen to me.
1: Y escúcheme usted.
0: I don't care what country you're in.
1: No importa en qué país estés.
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1: si es en China,
0: Japan,
1: en Japón,
0: Europe,
1: o Europa,
0: Asia,
1: o en el Asia,
0: Africa,
1: o en África,
0: the islands of the sea,
1: las islas de la mar,
0: or the Americas,
1: o en las Américas.
0: He can change you.
1: Él te puede cambiar a ti.
0: He can give you life.
1: Te puede dar nueva vida.
0: There is nothing he cannot
1: do. No hay nada que él no pueda hacer.
0: More abundant life.
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0: More abundant life.
1: Vida más abundante.
0: More abundant life.
1: Vida más abundante.
0: He can do it in a moment's time.
1: Él puede hacerlo en un instante.
0: He can do it in an instant's time.
1: Puede hacerlo en un momento.
0: The old heart of hate is gone.
1: Ese corazón endurecido de odio ha desaparecido.
0: He laid the gun down.
1: Él puso la pistola.
0: And all the hate went out of his heart.
1: Y el odio salió de su corazón.
0: Jesus said,
1: y Jesucristo dijo,
0: the thief cometh not,
1: el ladrón viene,
0: but for to steal, kill, and destroy.
1: Sino para hurtar, matar, y destruir.
0: But he said, I'm come,
1: pero él dijo, yo he venido,
0: that you might have life,
1: para que tengan vida,
0: and you might have it more abundantly.
1: Y la tengan más abundantemente.
0: Bow your heads, please.
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0: Move by television.
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0: And I'll ask it in Jesus' name.
1: Y lo pido todo en el nombre de Jesús.
0: Your heads are bowed and your eyes are closed.
1: Sus rostros inclinados y sus ojos cerrados.
0: The Spirit of God is moving all over the stadium.
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0: Jimmy Swaggart, I need the abundant life you were talking about.
1: Dicen Jimmy Swaggart, necesito la vida abundante de la cual estabas hablando.
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1: Yo quiero lo que tú estabas predicando.
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1: ¿Cuántos en todo este estadio?
0: And you, but television as well.
1: Y los televidentes también.
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0: I will not embarrass you.
1: No les voy a avergonzar.
0: I promise that.
1: Se los prometo.
0: Raise that hand right now.
1: Levanten esa mano ahora mismo.
0: God will see it.
1: Dios la verá.
0: All over the stadium.
1: En todo este estadio.
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0: Slip it up right now.
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0: He's speaking to you.
1: Él está hablando a tu corazón.
0: What is your life?
1: ¿Qué cosa es tu vida?
0: I want you to stand, everybody in this place.
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1: Voy a pedir a cada uno de los que levantó la mano.
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0: 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Ladies and gentlemen,
1: damas y caballeros,
0: the man that I was talking about tonight is standing right here.
1: Les presento al caballero del cual hablaba de hace 20 años.
0: He said, "I've been living for Christ for 20 years."
1: Él me dijo, he estado sirviendo a Cristo por 20 años.
0: He said, "I don't hate that man anymore."
1: Él dice, ya no odio a ese hombre más.
0: Here is the proof.
1: Aquí está la prueba
0: of what Jesus Christ can do.
1: De lo que Jesucristo puede hacer.
0: Praise the Lord.
1: Gloria al Señor.
0: Hallelujah to God.
1: Hallelujah, Dios.
0: Give the Lord a hand of praise.
1: Den un gran aplauso al Señor.
0: Thank him for what he can do.
1: Dele gracias por lo que él puede hacer.

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0: Praise God.
1: Alabado sea Dios.
0: And many of you by television may think that was staged.
1: Muchos de los televidentes pensarán que nosotros programamos eso.
0: But I did not know the man was here.
1: Pero yo ni sabía que este hombre estaba aquí.
0: I had not heard from the brother.
1: Yo no he oído media palabra de él desde esa fecha.
0: Oh, but thank God.
1: Oh, pero gracias a Dios.
0: He can do the same for you.
1: Que Jesucristo puede hacer lo mismo por usted.
0: He can do the same for you.
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0: In just a moment,
1: en un momento,
0: the team is going to sing.
1: El conjunto va a cantar.
0: There is room at the cross for you.
1: Hay lugar en la cruz para ti.
0: They've sung that song for millions to come.
1: Han entonado ese himno y millones han venido.
0: And now it's your turn.
1: Y ahora es su oportunidad.
0: I want every one of you that raised your hands.
1: Quiero que todos los que levantaron su mano.
0: I want you to come down out of the stands.
1: Quiero que bajen de las graderías.
0: I want you to come through the crowd.
1: Y pasen al través de la multitud.
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0: Jesus is waiting for you.
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0: And I want to speak to the thousands that are listening by radio.
1: Y quiero hablar a los miles que escuchan a través de la radio.

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1: He orado con millones de personas.
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0: And this means you by radio and those of you by television
1: Esto
0: as well.
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0: The Spirit of God is dealing with your heart.
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1: Y lo hará.
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1: Es tiempo que vengas al hogar del Señor Jesucristo.
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1: Todavía están bajando de las graderías.
0: You by radio that's listening.
1: Usted que escucha por la radio.
0: I wish you could see this tonight.
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1: Varios miles han pasado esta noche.
0: To say yes to Jesus Christ.
1: Para decir sí a Jesucristo.
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1: Y quiero que lo crean con todo su corazón.
0: This is your moment.
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0: Now let us pray.
1: Oremos.
0: And say it with me.
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1: seremos salvos,
2: seremos salvos.
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0: With my mouth.
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2: Con mi boca.
0: I confess.
1: Yo confieso.
2: Yo confieso.
0: The Lord Jesus.
1: Al Señor Jesús.
2: Al Señor Jesús.
0: In my heart.
1: En mi corazón.
2: En mi corazón.
0: I believe.
1: Yo creo.
2: Yo creo.
0: That God raised Jesus.
1: Que Dios levantó a Jesús.
2: Que Dios levantó a Jesús.
0: From the dead.
1: De los muertos.
2: De los muertos.
0: And he is alive.
1: Y que él vive.
2: Y que él vive.
0: This very moment,
1: en este momento,
2: en este momento,
0: in front of this world and in front of God,
1: ante el mundo y ante Dios,
2: ante el mundo y ante Dios,
0: I accept Jesus Christ,
1: yo acepto a Jesucristo,
2: yo acepto a Jesucristo,
0: as my own personal Savior,
1: como mi único Salvador,
2: como mi único Salvador,
0: I accept the Lord in my heart,
1: acepto al Señor en mi corazón,
2: acepto al Señor en mi corazón,
0: I accept the Lord in my life,
1: lo acepto en mi vida.
2: Lo acepto en mi vida.
0: And according to his word,
1: y de acuerdo a su palabra,
2: de acuerdo a su palabra,
0: this very moment,
1: en este momento,
2: en este momento,
0: I know it,
1: yo lo sé,
2: yo lo sé,
0: I am saved,
1: que soy salvo,
2: que soy salvo,
0: I am saved,
1: que soy salvo,
0: I am saved,
1: que soy salvo,
2: soy salvo,
0: I am saved,
1: soy salvo,
2: soy salvo.
0: Praise God.

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So he took the fair Rebecca, dressed in jewels, rich and rare.

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Yes, we will. Where we'll soon behold King Jesus in that blessed eternity. And what a happy, happy wedding

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may be seated. When this young lady arose, she never dreamed what lay in store for her that day. When she got her pails to go to the well to get the water, she never dreamed what was about to happen. She saw a man there, a Jew. This was unusual at this time of day. And he asked her for some water. And she said, "No one speaks to a Samaritan from Israel. And the well is deep." Jesus said, "Yes, but the water that I'm going to give you." Hallelujah. Oh, hallelujah. Hallelujah. And in just a few moments' time,

She'd been married 5 times. Now you think of that. 5 times. And the man she's now living with is not her husband. You say, well, the Lord would not fool with somebody like that. Well, he fooled with you, didn't he? Glory to God. Hallelujah. And he said, if you drink of the water that I give you, you will never thirst. If you drink of the water I give, you shall never thirst. And when she got back to her village, she started telling everybody about it. They asked her, what has happened to you? She said, I'll just tell you this. Go to the well.

Some of you watching by television, you made your New Year's vows and they've been broken already. But I want to introduce to you one today who can change your life. I meant change your world. Change everything about you. You say, well, you people, everybody's happy. Well, we are. And I'm going to sing it one more time, and I'm going to tell you

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Praise God, praise God. Everywhere that this signal reaches all over the world, the Lord delights in showing himself real to those who will dare to believe him. The doctors told you it's no hope, you've been sent home to die, but there is hope in Christ. And as Gracie sings this chorus one more time, I want you to just reach out by faith and take it. Sir, you need victory. The drugs are going to kill you. The alcohol is going to kill you. There's no hope in the world, but there is hope in Christ. If you'll turn to him right now. The chorus, please.

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1: 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This is the Jimmy Swaggart Broadcast. Evangelist Jimmy Swaggart has been on television longer than any minister in history. His ministry spans over 60 years and has touched the lives of millions with the message of Christ and Him crucified. 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
1: If you need prayer this morning, I want you to come, please. 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We believe He sets the captive free. Praise God. Jesus is

Heavenly Father, I pray this morning for every man and woman, every boy and girl standing here. Not only for these here, but for those by television, by radio, by the internet, all over the world. In the name of Jesus Christ, we take authority over disease, over sickness. We take authority over bondage. And we prophesy as Ezekiel did so long ago, be healed of that infirmity. Be delivered from that bondage. Be free from that power of darkness. And we say it all and prophesy it in the name of Jesus Christ. And Lord, give you praise and glory. Amen and amen. Praise the Lord. Turn around and love somebody. Will you do it? Praise God. Hallelujah.

pretty strong. Due to what our Lord did at the cross of Calvary, we can go into the Holy of Holies. Thank God. Whosoever will, let him come and take of the water of life freely. Praise God. Thank you, Martha. Praise the name of the Lord. Let's receive the tithe and the offerings, and thank you for your support of the work of God. To say thank you seems to be woefully inadequate, but I know that what you do is for the Lord. And he's blessed you this week, so we'll bless his work. Could I get you to stand, please? Heavenly Father, I thank you today for your grace. I would ask that every need would be met, not only for the church, but for the people all over this world, that your presence would touch their hearts and lives and meet their every need, whatever that need might be. And we ask it all in the name of Jesus. Amen and amen. Could I get you to come and put in your gifts, please? It was amazing

I want to sing this chorus again because I feel in my spirit that there are some, it may be even just one, but it might be many. The life that you are leading is destroying you, and you know it. For the last few moments, you've heard that still small voice of the Holy Spirit telling you it's time to go home. It's time to go home. And when you go, you may say, what will they say? I can hear my father say, go kill the fatted calf. Spread the table. I'm telling you what they'll say.

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5: If you have your Bibles this morning, turn with me to the great book of Exodus, chapter 12, verse 13. There are two scriptures in the Word of God that might be said, it's hard to reconcile this, but it might be said, constitutes the greatest word that ever fell upon mortal ear. The first one is Genesis 15, 6, where the Holy Spirit through Moses wrote, and Abraham believed God, and God accounted it to him for righteousness. The second one is this, and the blood shall be to you for a token upon the houses where you are. And when I see the blood, I will pass over you. Glory to God. Hallelujah to the Lamb. And I want to use for a subject the Lord Jesus Christ, the cross, our faith, and the Holy Spirit. Probably one could say that the entire embodiment of Christianity, biblical Christianity, is wrapped up in that statement I've just made. The Lord Jesus Christ, number two. The cross of Christ. Number three, our faith. Number four, the Holy Spirit. Would you bow your heads? Heavenly Father, thank you today for your grace. And Lord, I ask in the name of Jesus that you would help me to deliver my soul to these people. Help me, Lord, to give to them what you have given to me. Anoint me to preach as you anoint them to hear. And I'll ask it all in the most holy name of Jesus. And everyone said amen and amen. As some of you have heard me say this before, I was born into a home, March the 15th, 1935. That did not know God. My mother and my dad had never been into a church until they were 25 years old. Now, I need to qualify that. My mother said she remembered going to one funeral, and that's it. My dad had never darkened the door of a church till he was 25 years old. He had never heard a gospel song. Now think of that. Not one time. You say, that sounds strange. Well, think about it. 1935, when I was born, there were no gospel radio stations in our part of the world. Television had not even been invented. My dad had never seen a Bible. Never had seen a Bible. I was born into that home, and yet they tried their best to live a clean, moral life. My parents did not drink. They did not smoke. They made their living playing in dance halls for dances. My dad played the violin, and he was good. He could play. My mother played rhythm guitar, and she sang. That was their world. That's all they knew. And even today, with the proliferation of the gospel, there are so many that don't know. They've never really heard. And I think many times, what would have happened to me had my parents not found the Lord Jesus Christ? Where would I and my sister, and now my wife and my son and my grandsons and my granddaughter and my great-grandbabies, where would they have been? Because you see, once a course is decided upon, it affects not only you, but it affects all that come thereafter. Do you understand that? You're being here today. You're saying yes to Jesus. Will be an influence for good upon your children, your sons, your daughters, whoever they marry, your great-grandchildren, your great-great-grandchildren.

Glory to God. Glory. You ought to be that happy over that. Ultimately, our whole family came to Christ. It wasn't easy. My parents did not come as they should have. They sat under the preaching and the singing of Tom Holcomb, who was Jack Holcomb's brother. Jack Holcomb probably was the greatest tenor that Christianity ever produced. I've never heard a voice like his, and his brother Tom was a very close second. And my parents loved this man and his wife, but they would not say yes to Christ. But there's something about the convicting power of the Holy Spirit that you don't run from it easily. And so it was either get saved or leave, and my parents left. The first gospel song I can remember hearing was when we were leaving out of our little hometown going to South Texas. I was 5 years old. And strangely enough, my parents were singing as they drove out of town. My dad was going to go into business. I know the Lord will make a way for me. You say they were not saved. They were not saved, made no profession of salvation. They were running from God. You can run, but like that song I just tried to sing, you'll wake up in a pig pen somewhere. Skipping over so much. I remember the early morning hour in a little motel room in Rio Hondo, Texas. It was before daylight. Was a knock at the door. I still see my dad as he got up. My mother was in a hospital sick with pneumonia. My baby brother that they took with them was sick with pneumonia. My dad opened the door and I still see it. It's freeze framed in my mind. My uncle stood there. He was a Catholic. His name was Slumpa, Frank Slumpa. And Uncle Frank married my dad's sister. He didn't say anything, he just stood there. My daddy said, "It's Donnie." That was my little baby brother's name, Donnie. "It's Donnie, isn't it?" My uncle dropped his head and said, "Yes." He passed away about a half an hour ago. I still see my dad shaking with sobs. I still see the funeral. An Assemblies of God pastor was there. The mortician, my dad, and myself, and my uncle that I just mentioned. My mother was too sick to come. I saw my daddy look into that casket at that little fellow that was 3 months old and say, "Son, I give you my word, I'll meet you in heaven." He kept that promise. A few days later, he said yes to Jesus Christ. The greatest day in Israel's history to date. The Lord told the great Moses, "Tell every family to get a lamb. They are to kill that lamb. Hold it first for several days to make sure."

that it wasn't ill or sick. And Killit slit its throat. You say, this is a gruesome thing. This Christianity is gruesome. No, friend, it's your sin that's gruesome. And what it took to save you, it's more than just joining a church. It took the death of God's only Son, symbolized by that slit throat and the hot blood poured into a basin. And the animal skinned and roasted with bitter herbs. And every bit of that lamb was to be eaten by the family, leaving nothing over. If the family was small, two families were to join, or three even, but eat it all. You accept all of Jesus Christ, or you can have none of him. And Jesus is the Savior. He's the baptizer with the Holy Spirit. He's the divine healer, and he is the deliverer, and he is the coming King. And take the blood. And take some hyssop. Hyssop was like grass that grew between the crevices of stones. And swipe it down in the blood. And slash it on the side of the door of your house and on the header. Don't put it on the bottom. The sides. The header. And go into the house. All of you. And the death angel is coming through. The Holy Spirit called him the destroyer. He's coming through. But get in the house. It didn't matter what the house looked like. It might have been a shack, and these were slaves, and they didn't have any palaces. They had the barest of the barren. But the looks of that house didn't matter. He said, that destroyer is coming through. And he's going to look at every house in Egypt. And when I see the blood, he didn't say when I see Family Worship Center. He didn't say when I see the Baptist church. He didn't say when I see the Catholic church. He didn't say when I see the priest. He didn't say when I see the preacher. He didn't say when I see the money you've given. But he said when I see the blood, when I see the blood, when I see the blood, when I see the blood. This church preaches the blood. This church believes in the blood. This church sings the blood. Judgment is coming. All will be there. Those who rejected, those who refused. It's close. Oh, sinner, hasten. Let Jesus come in, and he will pass. Will pass over you when I see the blood. Thank God I have the blood applied.

pass. I will pass over you. Glory to God. I want to say it again. This church preaches the blood. This church believes in the blood. This church sings the blood. This church looks at the blood. This church, our protection, our past, our present, our future is in the blood, the blood, the blood, the blood. That is a story which I'm not really preaching about this morning. Of your redemption. Not a single solitary Israelite died that night. Not one. And the great big palace of Pharaoh, the finest on the face of the earth, the eldest son died in that palace, as well as every other house in Egypt. That didn't have the blood on it. When I see the blood, I'll pass over you. That's the story of our redemption. Now, when they were delivered, and let me say this about their deliverance. Most of the time it's never mentioned by preachers. These are slaves. It's nearly 3 million of them. They're slaves. They are dressed in rags. They don't have any money. They don't have anything. But the Egyptians wanted to get rid of them so much that they gave them all the gold and silver they could carry away. And here's something else that really the preachers don't talk about this. I've never heard it mentioned. But the scripture says that when they left out, the Egyptians not only gave them all the gold and silver, but the finest apparel, the finest silk, the finest clothing that money could buy. And when they came out, they didn't come out dressed in rags. They came out dressed in the finest. Whoa! Somebody shout. Somebody shout. Glory to God. Glory to God. The Lord said, these are my people. They've been in rags long enough. I can see. Stand, will you? No, no, no, no. The pretty one among you. The pretty one. Turn around and face the congregation. Stand, Robert. Now you stand. Turn around and face the congregation. Don't they look nice? Yeah. I know I've embarrassed them. You can be seated, but thank God you belong to the Lord Jesus Christ. You are a child of Almighty God. Glory to God. Woo! What are you saying? I'm going to use some bad grammar now. They ain't slaves no longer. They came out loaded with silver and gold. They came out dressed. No, they were dressed better than that. That's a, yeah. No, I don't think so. And there was not a feeble one among them. Not one. Somebody said how old they were. I don't know. But those that were 80 years old. Glory to God. Those
those who were in wheelchairs. They said, I don't need that wheelchair anymore. Glory to somebody, shout. Somebody praise God. Glory to God. Now, this is the strange thing about this.

0: The Lord could have led them around by the Mediterranean to the Holy Land. It was shorter. I've been that way. I remember the last time we went from Jerusalem to Cairo, Egypt. We got to the border of Egypt, and two Egyptians got on the bus with us. And man, they looked the part. They were not wimps. They were not going to get married to each other.
1: Tell it like it is, Pastor. Yeah. That's right.
0: Crew cut about like his brother right here. I saw the bulge, the magnums under their coat. They sat down. Where do you seat somebody like that? Anywhere they want to be seated. I asked him, I said, "Who are y'all? What are you doing?" I have a lot of enemies in the world. I wanted to know if these two were two of them. And I said, "Who are you and what are you doing?" They said, "Well, we were given instructions by our government to get on the bus with you. We're going to see to it nobody bothers you." I said, "Sir, is there anything we can do for you?" And the Lord could have sent them that way. It's a beautiful way. It really is. We stopped and had lunch right on the banks of the beautiful Mediterranean. And but the Lord sent them into a howling wilderness. Just think about this now. Here is a nice way that everybody goes this way. And still, of course they do. They still do. And yet the Lord told Moses, "No, I want you to take them through the wilderness." It was a howling wilderness. It was burning during the day, freezing during the night. It was full of scorpions and snakes. There was no game they could kill for food, no fish they could catch. Moses said, "Lord, through the wilderness." Yeah. Why did he do that? There were other reasons, but the main reason was this. He wanted to show 3 million Israelites with little boys and little girls, little arms, babies in arms, great-grandfathers, great-grandmothers, that he could take care of them in that wilderness. Even Moses doubted. He said, "Moses, I'm going to show you I can set a table in the wilderness." I need for you to get this. Now listen. He sent the manna for nearly 40 years. We hear you hear me say that, and it just kind of breezes past you. Well, the manna came, glory. Do you realize how much that manna was? Nearly 3 million Israelites. Somebody figured it up. It took, for each day, you take a locomotive and put 45 cars behind it. Not

cars you drive, but train cars, big long rascals. 45 of them put 15 tons of manna in each car. And on the Sabbath, the day before Friday, he doubled it. 90 cars long. No, there were no cars. The manna came from heaven, but I'm trying to show you how much it was. He didn't do it one time. He did it for nearly 40 years. That manna is a type of Christ. As that was bread from heaven, Jesus Christ is bread from heaven. I don't care. Put him up beside Mohammed. Are you kidding me? Are you kidding me? I'm talking about the one that prepared a table in the wilderness for 3 million Israelites. I'm talking about the one that opened the blinded eyes of Bartimaeus. I'm talking about the one that raised the dead. I'm talking about the one that cleansed the lepers. I'm talking about the one who saved your soul. Jesus. His name is wonderful. His name, oh, it's wonderful. His name is wonderful. Jesus, my Lord. He is the mighty King.

Bow down before him. Love and adore him. His name, it's wonderful. Jesus, my Lord. Praise God. My, Jesus. They shall call his name Jesus. That's what Gabriel told little Mary. That holy thing that will be born of you shall be called the Son of God, and they'll call his name Jesus, for he shall save his people from their sins. His name in that time was really Joshua or Yeshua, because in Hebrew, that's what his name was. In Greek, it is Jesus. In Hebrew, it was Joshua. It means Savior. Savior. There is no other Savior. He is the only Savior. Now I'm running out of time. Then the Lord said, I want you, not only the manna, I want you to keep the Sabbath. Well, do we keep the Sabbath now? Not the old Jewish Sabbath. No. Jesus fulfilled that. Amen. That Sabbath was given that it may signify rest. It was not a day of worship. It was a day of rest in Israel. The animals rested. All the people were to rest. That's what the Sabbath, it spoke of the one who was to come that would give humanity rest from the condemnation of sin and rest from rituals and ceremonies and rules. Rest. Come unto me, all ye who labored and heavy laden, and I will give you rest. Take my yoke upon you and learn of me, for I'm meek and lowly in heart, and you shall find rest unto your soul. Rest. And some people have their salvation in that day. We've got to keep that day. Under Christ, we keep every day. Every day. Monday, Tuesday, Wednesday, Thursday, Friday, Saturday, Sunday, every day. I had I preached camp meetings with A.N. Trotter years and years ago. He had the greatest anointing on his ministry that I've ever seen of any preacher in my life. And I preached two camp meetings with him, and I've never seen anyone who knew the Word of God like he did. But above all, the anointing of the Holy Spirit. He took a church up in Battle Creek, Michigan. And that's one of the centers, the strongholds of Seventh-day Adventism. And they've got some good people in the Seventh-day Adventists. They really do. But their faith is in that day. It's not really in Christ. It's in that day. And no day is going to save you. Just about everybody in his church had been saved and filled with the Spirit. They had been Seventh-day Adventist. Even the owner of the great Kellogg Cornflake Company was Seventh-day Adventist. One of the main ladies came to him one day and said, Brother Trotter, he'd just been there a short time. We want to use the church on Saturday. He said, you want to use the church on Saturday? He suspected what it was. She said, yes. He said, are you using it just to keep the day? Or are you using it to serve God and worship the Lord? Well, we think we should keep Saturday. He said, my sister, I respect you, but you can't have it.
She said, what do you mean we can't have it? Our money built it. It's our church. He said, yes, ma'am, it is, and you are right. And if you insist upon having your way, I will resign next Sunday. But I cannot, with good conscience, let you have the building to keep a day. He said she was a godly lady. She really was. She was not some flake. She was a godly sister. She loved the Lord. But she was still, let me tell you, false doctrine, you don't get rid of it easily. It will, a little leaven, if it's not rooted out, will ultimately leaven the whole lump. And the church came to the place it was just about ready to split. And one Sunday, about 3 months later, she stood to her feet in the service and raised her hand and said, Brother Trotter, can I say something? He said, yes, ma'am. She said, last night I got on my face before God. And she said, I said, Lord, is it right for me to keep that Saturday? Or is Brother Trotter right? And she said, the Lord spoke to me and said, it's not in a day, it's in a man, the man, Christ Jesus. Glory! Hallelujah! It's not in a day, it's in a man. And his name is Jesus. Come unto me, he said. All ye who labor and are heavy laden, and I will give you rest. He said, when she said that, the glory of God fell in that place like rain. Glory to God. The church doubled and tripled and quadrupled. Now, last of all, I'm just touching.

0: touching these high points. I need to stay about a week on each one. The children of Israel in the wilderness. No water. No water. Well, if I had been there, I would not have complained. Sir, you complain loudly if your wife gets a little bit too much salt in the soup. Complain. Israel complained. We're out here. We've got no food except this manna. We've got no water. Moses said, Lord, you better do something. They're talking about stoning me. They were having a board meeting. They said, let's stone him. He said, they're already holding the rocks in their hands. No water. In a desert, where in the world can the Lord get water? He told Moses, get that staff in your hand. Climb up on that big rock. That rock, I don't know. It could have been as big as this church. It could have been. Climb up on the top of the thing. Take the staff. And smite the rock. That will be a type. You see, Jesus Christ is the rock. And the smiting was him paying for our sins on the cross of Calvary. And when he did, when he hit that rock, water gushed out. Now, wait a minute, wait a minute. You must understand, there were nearly 3 million people there.
1: That's right, that's right.
0: All of them thirsty. Get it out of your mind, it was a little trickle of water. It was a Mississippi River that flowed out of that rock. Hallelujah! Somebody ought to shout. I'm in pure, perfect, clean, sparkling water. Gushed out of that rock. Typical of the Holy Spirit. Typical of the Holy Spirit. I don't mean mercy drops. I mean a veritable river. All 3 million drank of it. I don't know if they had any sheep with them or not, but if they did, they drank of it. Wait a minute. Little kids got in and swam. Glory to God. And some old preachers like me got in it. It was, the Bible said it was ankle deep. It was knee deep. It was loin deep. Water to swim in. A river that cannot be passed over. Woo! You said, Brother Swerger, that was the river that Ezekiel saw. You got them mixed up. No, I didn't get them mixed up.
2: That's right,
0: same Holy Spirit.
2: Yes.
0: Glory to God.
2: Glory to God.
0: In the last days, I will pour out of my Spirit upon all flesh.
2: Hallelujah.
0: Let me tell you this as I close. The other afternoon in prayer, I say the other day, it was Somebody asked me the other day, how long does that mean, Brother Swagger? Anywhere from yesterday to 25 years ago. The other day. It was about 2 years ago. I hadn't been back from prayer meeting, just a little bit. Most of you know, we have prayer meeting every Saturday morning over in the college building. And I felt the Lord move upon me to go pray again. Francis had gone somewhere, and I went in and sat down on the floor and began to importune. I felt it so strongly. Some of you know what I'm talking about, when the Holy Spirit just moves upon you to go pray. The Lord took me back in that prayer. And He took me back to the crusade we conducted, the last one we conducted in Madison Square Garden in New York City. We preached, I think, three in that great city. I always love to preach in New York. It's just, I don't know, they're some of the warmest people in the world. And Madison Square Garden was right across the street from where we were staying. And Francis, the boys were, I think it was Jennifer. She was about a year old. Francis was pushing her. We were going across the street, going to the auditorium in a stroller. And traffic light did whatever it does. And Francis pushed out about halfway, and some guy in a taxi, he got kind of mad because she went out in front of him. He didn't know who he was fooling with. He leaned his head out the car. What do you mean, brother? And boy, she got right up in his face, nose to nose. What in the world? Are you an idiot? Do you see I'm pushing a baby here? When it ended, it was yes, ma'am, and no, ma'am. Yes, ma'am, no, ma'am. You say, well, sanctified people don't do that. Well, sometimes they lay aside their sanctification for a few moments. And that night after the crusade ended that Sunday afternoon, that night we had to go to London, England. And when we got there, our hotel was right beside Hyde Park. And Hyde Park must be 20, 30 miles long. It's a beautiful place, surrounds London. I told her, I said, I'm going over to the park to pray some, and I did. I would just walk there. It was places of solitude and privacy, and I didn't pray out loud anyway, but I was praying, and the Lord spoke to my heart and said, do you know how many people were baptized with the Holy Spirit this afternoon or yesterday afternoon? I stopped. I hadn't thought about it. That place seats 22,000 people, and it was packed. And when I asked people to come forward who wanted to be filled with the Spirit, every aisle, it went all the way back to the back walls and all the way around the sides and all the way around the balconies. It hit me, because the Lord about 7-8 years earlier had told me, set aside a meeting in each crusade to pray for people to be filled with the Spirit. And He said, if you believe me, I will fill as many as 1,000 in a single service. The several years passed, and we saw many, many thousands in the aggregate filled, but never 1,000 in a service. And then it hit me. I said, well, Lord, He said, yes, you're right. It was more than 1,000. I met a preacher just a few months ago who was 14 years old. He was baptized with the Holy Spirit in that service. And then And then the Lord spoke to me there at Hyde Park in London, England, and said to me, if you believe me,

service. And I said, Lord, how can that be? We're not preaching giant crusades anymore. He said, when you go, I should have known this of all people. He said, that was a Saturday. When you go to church in the morning, look at those TV cameras. He said, that word is going out all over the world. And he said, if you'll believe me, I will do what I said I would do. I will fill as many as 10,000 as those cameras take it out to Germany, to Japan, to China, to the Far East, to the Middle East, to all over the world, to England, to France, to Germany, from Italy, to the Netherlands, to Slovakia, to all over the world. And he said, I'm going to do it. Praise God. Do you believe that? That water that came out in the last thing as I close. It is said, the Jewish Targums, the Bible does not exactly say that, but the Jewish Targums did. The Jewish Targums were a kind of a commentary or record kept of all of the happenings down through the centuries. And it says that for nearly 40 years, that gigantic rock followed them all through that wilderness. Glory to God. Hallelujah. Hallelujah. Hallelujah. Would you bow your heads, please? Heavenly Father, I thank you for your presence and your grace. I thank you, Lord, for your love. I'm asking you to give me direction as to what you want and you desire. I'll ask it all in the mighty name of Jesus Christ, giving you praise and glory. Praise God. How many of you in this place, Brother Swigert, I'm saved, but I have not been baptized with the Holy Spirit with the evidence of speaking with other tongues? Would you raise your hand? I won't embarrass you, I promise. There's a hand. Raise them high, quickly. There's another hand, I see it, sir. There's a hand, I see it, sir. How many more? There's another hand, I see it, dear lady. How many more, right quick? How many more? I see another hand on the back there. I see a hand, young lady. I see another hand. I see another hand. I see another hand. I see another one. How many right here? Thank you. I see another one. Praise God, another one. I want everyone to stand, please. I want every one of you that raised your hand, and I will not embarrass you, I promise that. I want you to come, and I want you to stand right next to the altar, facing me. I want you to come.

Listen very closely, because this includes you as well. The only requirement that is enjoined upon us to be baptized with the Holy Spirit. And let me say this before I finish that sentence. Salvation is the greatest gift that God gives to the world. The Holy Spirit is the greatest gift that He gives to His people. Understand that. And there's no reason why every last one of you shouldn't be filled with the Spirit this morning. Praise God. And the only requirement is that you be saved, born again. Well, Brother Swaggart, you don't understand. I've got some problems. I got a temper and I'm still smoking cigarettes. Will the Lord fill me with this? Yeah, get filled and let Him help you quit the thing. Glory to God. Now, in just a moment, I'm going to ask these people to lay hands on you. Now, you can't fill them. I can't fill them. Jesus is the baptizer with the Holy Spirit. But I want you to lay hands on them when I tell you to, speaking with other tongues. And the moment they lay hands on you, and I want you to hear me carefully, those of you by television also, please. Down inside of you, in your innermost being, you're going to hear words that's not English or any other language that you might know. That's the Holy Spirit giving you the utterance. Understand? Now, when you hear those words, start speaking them. You say, well, that'll be me. Yes, it's you. You're the one we're trying to get filled. Jesus Christ is the baptizer, but He will give you those words down deep in your innermost being, and you start speaking them. Do you hear me? We get so many requests, so many slips, so many emails. Brother Swaggart, I want the Holy Spirit. Now is your time. I want you to believe. Got a lady just the other day sent us an email. Her husband was not saved. She prayed with us, didn't receive anything. This has happened scores of times in one way or the other. And she said, Brother Swaggart, about a week passed, and said, I was discouraged because I did everything you said do, but I didn't get filled. Her husband was mowing the yard. She took him out some cold lemonade. He's not saved. She handed the lemonade to him and started speaking in tongues. He looked at her and said, woman, what are you doing? She tried it again and started speaking in tongues. I'm not the baptizer, Jesus Christ is. Glory to God. And let me tell you, He wants to fill every one of you. When you hear those words, which are not English or Spanish or any other language that you know, then you start speaking them. Start speaking them. Would you bow your heads now? Close your eyes. Don't lay hands on them until I tell you to. And when I tell you, you lay hands on them, speaking in tongues yourself. And that goes for you. You say, Brother Swaggart, I'm by myself here at home. That doesn't matter. The Lord is there. Praise God. And you're going to be filled. Praise God. Now let's believe God. Heavenly Father, I pray in the name of Jesus for every person standing, every person by television, oh Lord, everyone. And I'm asking in the name of Jesus Christ, Lord, that You would fill these young boys here, fill them with Your Spirit, these young ladies, these men, Lord, these lovely ladies, in the name of Jesus. In the name of Jesus Christ, right now, be filled with the Spirit. Now lay hands on them now in the name of Jesus.

0: I want you to look at me just for one moment. For those that came forward, I want you to listen to me very carefully. For those that came forward and you say that, Pastor Gabe, I got it, I received it. Well, my advice to you, and for those that are watching and listening, if you receive the baptism with the Holy Spirit this morning, wherever you may be, my advice to you is use it every day. I mean, this is your prayer language. Use it every single day. But for some of you that came forward or watching or listening and said, I didn't get it this morning, don't be discouraged. Your day is coming. Just keep seeking. Keep asking. Keep believing. No matter where you are, just keep asking. Keep seeking and keep believing for it. Let's give the Lord one more hand clap of praise this morning.
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2: We're reading from 1 Corinthians chapter 15 in the Expositor Study Bible. 1 Corinthians chapter 15. Moreover, brethren, I declare unto you the gospel which I preached unto you.
3: It was to Paul that the meaning of the new covenant was given, which in effect was the meaning of the cross and the resurrection,
2: which also you have received
3: unto salvation,
2: and wherein you stand,
3: live a victorious life,
2: by which also you are saved,
3: means that belief in the resurrection is absolutely indispensable to one's salvation.
2: If ye keep in memory what I preached unto you,
3: found in Hebrews chapter 2, verse 1,
2: unless you have believed in vain.
3: This refers to believing at first and then drawing back, which will cause one to lose one's soul. This also causes the unscriptural doctrine of unconditional eternal security to fall to the ground.
2: For I delivered unto you first of all that which I also received,
3: the meaning of the new covenant,
2: how that Christ died for our sins according to the Scriptures,
3: speaks of the cross of Christ,
2: and that he was buried,
3: because he really died, not merely swoon as some claim,
2: and that he rose again the third day according to the Scriptures.
3: The resurrection of Christ was the demonstration of the perfection and efficacy of his atonement,
2: and that he was seen
3: after his resurrection
2: of Cephas,
3: Peter,
2: then of the 12,
3: proving that Paul was not meant to be the 12th apostle, as some claim.
2: After that,
3: after those appearances,
2: he was seen of above 500 brethren at once.
3: Many think this appearance took place in Galilee,
2: of whom the greater part remain unto this present,
3: are still alive,
2: but some are fallen asleep,
3: have died.
2: After that, he was seen of James,
3: the Lord's brother, who did not believe on him during his earthly ministry,
2: then of all the apostles. And last of all, he was seen of me also.
3: This was after the ascension of Christ,
2: as of one born out of his due time.
3: He did not mean the timing was wrong, but rather that he was not worthy of what the Lord did for him.
2: For I am the least of the apostles,
3: not mock modesty, but rather the most deep humility,
2: that am not meet
3: worthy
2: to be called an apostle, because I persecuted the church of God
3: before his conversion.
2: But by the grace of God I am what I am.
3: Concerns the favor or mercy of God,
2: and his grace which was bestowed upon me was not in vain.
3: It was not without effect, telling us that it is without effect with many.
2: But I labored more abundantly than they all.
3: Proclaims that which grace enabled Paul to do, because he had a greater grasp of grace than anyone else, which speaks of the cross, the means of grace.
2: Yet not I, but the grace of God, which was with me,
3: is with all believers who look toward the cross.
2: Therefore, whether it were I or they,
3: in this case, the other apostles,
2: so we preach
3: what they preached,
2: and so you believed.
3: False teachers had been attempting to turn their faith away from the coming resurrection. Let the reader understand that the resurrection and the rapture are one and the same.
2: Now if Christ be preached that he rose from the dead, how say some among you that there is no resurrection of the dead?
3: Some were actually repudiating the doctrine of the resurrection.
2: But if there be no resurrection of the dead, then is Christ not risen?
3: Atonement and resurrection are the two great foundation stones of the gospel, and if either of them is denied, then the gospel ceases to exist. Once again, let us state the truth that if one doesn't believe in the rapture, then one doesn't believe in the resurrection, because they are one and the same.
2: And if Christ be not risen,
3: if even one sin had been left unatoned, then Christ could not have risen from the dead, for the wages of sin is death. The fact of his resurrection proves the atonement of all sin, past, present, and future.

0: at least for those who will believe.
1: Then is our preaching vain, and your faith is also vain.
0: Empty nothings.
1: Yea, and we are found false witnesses of God, because we have testified of God that he raised up Christ, whom he raised not up, if so be that the dead rise not.
0: The resurrection of all the saints hinges completely upon the resurrection of Christ. The former guarantees the latter, and without the former there is no latter.
1: For if the dead rise not,
0: if there is no resurrection of all the saints,
1: then is not Christ raised.
0: A repetition of verse 13 to emphasize the argument that the Christian faith in the resurrection rests not on philosophical theory, but on historic fact.
1: And if Christ be not raised, your faith is vain.
0: All who do not believe in the atonement and the resurrection have a useless faith.
1: You are yet in your sins.
0: Sins are forgiven and cleansed only by and through what Christ did at the cross and in the resurrection, and our faith in that finished work. Otherwise, the sins remain, which presents a situation of calamitous proportions.
1: Then they also which are fallen asleep in Christ are perished.
0: Lost forever.
1: If in this life only we have hope in Christ, we are of all men most miserable.
0: That which is coming in the resurrection is so far ahead of that which presently is, that there is no comparison.
1: But now is Christ risen from the dead.
0: So says the Holy Spirit.
1: And become the firstfruits of them who slept.
0: The resurrection of Christ guarantees the resurrection of all saints.
1: For since by man came death,
0: refers to Adam in the fall in the Garden of Eden, and speaks of spiritual death, separation from God.
1: By man came also the resurrection of the dead.
0: This refers to the Lord Jesus Christ, who atoned for all sin, thereby making it possible for man to be united once again with God, which guarantees the resurrection.
1: For as in Adam all die,
0: spiritual death, separation from God,
1: even so in Christ shall all be made alive.
0: In the first man all died. In the second man all shall be made alive, at least all who will believe.
1: But every man in his own order.
0: Christ first, and then all believers thereafter.
1: Christ the firstfruits.
0: He was the first one to be raised from the dead, never to die again.
1: Afterward, they who are Christ's at his coming.
0: This pertains to the rapture of the church, not the second coming.
1: Then comes the end.
0: Does not refer to the time immediately following the rapture or even the second coming, but rather to when all satanic rule and authority have been put down, which will take place at the conclusion of the millennial reign.
1: When he,
0: Jesus,
1: shall have delivered up the kingdom to God, even the Father, when he shall have put down all rule and all authority and power.
0: He will have put down all of Satan's rule, the means of which were made possible by the cross and the resurrection.
1: For he,
0: Jesus,
1: must reign.
0: Refers to the 1,000-year reign of Christ on earth after he returns.
1: Till he has put all enemies under his feet.
0: The subjugation of all evil powers, which will take place at the conclusion of the millennial reign.
1: The last enemy that shall be destroyed,
0: abolished,
1: is death.
0: Death is the result of sin, and the cross addressed all sin. After the resurrection, when all saints are given glorified bodies, it will be impossible to sin. Even during the millennial reign, sin will still be in the world, but not in the glorified saints. It will be eradicated when Satan and all of his fallen angels and demon spirits, plus all people who followed him, are cast into the lake of fire, where they will remain forever. Death will then be no more.
1: For he has put all things under his feet.
0: God the Father has put all things under the feet of Jesus.
1: But when he said all things are put under him, it is manifest that he is accepted, which did put all things under him.
0: This has reference to the fact that all things do not include God the Father being made subject to Jesus. God is accepted, as should be obvious.
1: And when all things shall be subdued unto him.
0: Implies that in Paul's day, this total dominion had not yet been

0: exercised, and in fact has not done so unto this present hour. But the time will come when it definitely shall be, which will be at the close of the millennial reign.
1: Then shall the Son also himself be subject unto him who put all things under him, that God may be all in all.
0: There will be no trace of evil left anywhere in the universe.
1: Else what shall they do which are baptized for the dead, if the dead rise not at all? Why are they then baptized for the dead?
0: Paul is actually saying, it is a fruitless point to baptize for the dead, which is unscriptural anyway, if there is no resurrection, as some are teaching.
1: And why stand we in jeopardy every hour?
0: The idea is, he wouldn't live a life of constant jeopardy if there were no resurrection.
1: I protest by your rejoicing, which I have in Christ Jesus, our Lord.
0: The Corinthians were able to rejoice in the Lord because Paul had brought the message of redemption to them.
1: I die daily.
0: The apostle is referring here to his life being in constant danger on a daily basis. He is not referring to dying out to sin daily. He argued that we should become dead to sin once and then stay dead to sin always.
1: If after the manner of men I have fought with beasts at Ephesus, what does it advantage me if the dead rise not?
0: It is not to be taken literally. He is actually saying, I am risking my life daily, just as surely as those who fight the wild beast in the arenas, as well as surely as these gladiators will sooner or later be killed, so will I.
1: Let us eat and drink, for tomorrow we die.
0: These words present the fatalism of those who do not believe in a coming resurrection. So the apostle is saying, if there is no resurrection, there is no hope.
1: Be not deceived.
0: The statement actually says, do not go on being deceived, meaning that many Corinthians had already been deceived into believing there was no resurrection.
1: Evil communications corrupt good manners.
0: Should have been translated, evil occasions corrupt excellent morals.
1: Awake to righteousness and sin not.
0: In effect says, come to your senses.
1: For some have not the knowledge of God.
0: In effect says, for some are ignorant of God and his ways.
1: I speak this to your shame.
0: I am speaking to shame you.
1: But some man,
0: skeptic,
1: will say, how are the dead raised up?
0: The skeptics use sarcasm.
1: And with what body do they come?
0: This refers to the form, shape, size, etc. False teachers were making fun of the doctrine of the resurrection of the human body.
1: You fool!
0: The Holy Spirit's answer to those who taught this false doctrine.
1: That which you sow is not quickened, except it die.
0: Paul takes this from the words of Christ, when he spoke of the seed falling to the ground and dying, and then bringing forth much fruit, which is the nature of harvest.

0: And that which you sow not that body that shall be, but bare grain.
1: The little seed, when sown, will bring forth a beautiful plant.
0: It may chance of wheat, or of some other grain.
1: One cannot tell from the seed exactly what the plant will be.
0: But God gives it a body as it pleased him.
1: The resurrection process is in the hands of God, who can do all things.
0: And to every seed his own body.
1: This thwarts every evolutionary speculation. Every person will have their own body, not that of another. They will have their own color, appearance, etc., minus imperfections.
0: All flesh is not the same flesh.
1: Once again, a point that definitely contradicts the theory of evolution.
0: But there is one kind of flesh of men, another flesh of beasts, another of fish, and another of birds.
1: Refers to all being flesh, but of different types.
0: There are also celestial bodies.
1: Heavenly bodies, such as the sun, moon, etc.
0: And bodies terrestrial.
1: Earthly bodies, which refer to human beings, animals, trees, etc.
0: But the glory of the celestial is one, and the glory of the terrestrial is another.
1: The glory differs.
0: There is one glory of the sun, and another glory of the moon, and another glory of the stars. For one star differs from another star in glory.
1: Paul has a point here, which we will see in the next verse.
0: So also is the resurrection of the dead.
1: Some saints, due to greater faithfulness, will have greater glory than others, which is the point of the previous verse.
0: It is sown in corruption.
1: Refers to the grave.
0: It is raised in incorruption.
1: Refers to the glorified form and the type of body God will provide.
0: It is sown in dishonor.
1: Refers to the awful indignity of dust to dust.
0: It is raised in glory.
1: The same body, but glorified.
0: It is sown in weakness.
1: Death.
0: It is raised in power.
1: Life.
0: It is sown a natural body.
1: Was energized by blood before death.
0: It is raised a spiritual body.
1: Energized by the Holy Spirit, not blood, and will be of immortal substance.
0: There is a natural body.
1: Which we now have.
0: And there is a spiritual body.
1: The glorified body of our Lord is the example, and our glorified body will be like His.
0: And so it is written.
1: Found in Genesis chapter 2, verse 7.
0: The first man, Adam, was made a living soul.
1: The natural body.
0: The last Adam.
1: Christ.
0: Was made a quickening spirit.
1: The word last is used. No other will ever be needed. Quickening refers to making all alive who trust Him.
0: Howbeit that was not first which is spiritual, but that which is natural.
1: Adam came first.
0: And afterward that which is spiritual.
1: Christ, as the last Adam, came second in order to undo that which occurred at the fall.
0: The first man,
1: Adam,
0: is of the earth, earthly,
1: materialistic.
0: The second man,
1: Christ,
0: is the Lord from heaven.
1: A vast difference between the first man and the second man.
0: And is the earthy. Such are they also who are earthy.
1: It is the body and its present condition to which Paul points with the term earthy.
0: And as is the heavenly, such are they also who are heavenly.
1: Christ is the heavenly one, and all who are the heavenly ones are like him. Paul is continuing to speak of the resurrection and what it will be like.
0: And as we have borne the image of the earthy.
1: Refers to the fact that as our first father, we are frail, decaying, and dying.
0: We shall also bear the image of the heavenly.
1: This tells us what we will be like in the resurrection, i.e., like him.
0: Now this I say, brethren, that flesh and blood cannot inherit the kingdom of God.
1: Pertains to our present physical bodies as they are now.
0: Neither does corruption inherit incorruption.
1: Flesh and blood comes under corruption, while the kingdom of God comes under incorruption.
0: Behold, I show you a mystery.
1: A new revelation given by the Holy Spirit to Paul concerning the resurrection, i.e. rapture.
0: We shall not all sleep.
1: At the time of the resurrection, or rapture, many Christians will be alive.
0: But we shall all be changed.
1: Both those who are dead and those who are alive.
0: In a moment. In the twinkling of an eye.
1: Proclaims how.

0: how long it will take for this change to take place.
1: At the last trump.
0: Does not denote by the use of the word last that there will be successive trumpet blasts, but rather denotes that this is the close of things, referring to the church age.
1: For the trumpet shall sound.
0: It is the trump of God.
1: And the dead shall be raised incorruptible.
0: The sainted dead, with no sin nature.
1: And we shall be changed.
0: Put on the glorified body.
1: For this corruptible
0: sin nature
1: must put on incorruption.
0: A glorified body with no sin nature.
1: And this mortal
0: subject to death
1: must put on immortality.
0: Will never die.
1: So when this corruptible
0: sin nature
1: shall have put on incorruption,
0: the divine nature in total control by the Holy Spirit,
1: and this mortal
0: subject to death
1: shall have put on immortality,
0: will never die,
1: then shall be brought to pass the saying that is written, death is swallowed up in victory.
0: The full benefits of the cross will then be ours, of which we now have only the first fruits.
1: O death, where is your sting?
0: This presents the apostle looking ahead and exulting in this great coming victory. Sin was forever atoned at the cross, which took away the sting of death.
1: O grave, where is your victory?
0: Due to death being conquered, the grave is no more, and once again all because of what Christ did at the cross.
1: The sting of death is sin.
0: Actually says, the sting of the death is the sin. The words "the sin" refer to the sin nature, which came about at the fall and results in death.
1: And the strength of sin is the law.
0: This is the law of Moses. It defined sin and stressed its penalty, which is death.
1: But thanks be to God, which gives us the victory through our Lord Jesus Christ.
0: This victory was won exclusively at the cross, with the resurrection ratifying what had been done.
1: Therefore, my beloved brethren, be ye steadfast,
0: established, with your faith firmly attached to the cross of Christ.
1: Unmovable.
0: Not allowing your faith to be moved from the cross of Christ.
1: Always abounding in the work of the Lord.
0: Telling others of what Jesus has done regarding his great victory of the cross.
1: For as much as you know that your labor is not in vain in the Lord.
0: This is proclaiming that the word of the cross will always bring glorious results.
1: 1 Corinthians chapter 16. In the Expositor's Study Bible. Now concerning the collection.
0: Offering.
1: For the saints.
0: Refers specifically to Jerusalem.
1: As I have given order to the churches of Galatia, even so do you.
0: Refers to this matter being the responsibility of all the churches.
1: Upon the first day of the week.
0: Sunday, which replaced the Jewish Sabbath of Saturday.
1: Let every one of you.
0: No exceptions.
1: Lay by him in store. As God has prospered him.
0: Give to the work of the Lord on this day.
1: That there be no gatherings when I come.
0: Refers to their systematic giving.
1: And when I come.
0: To the church at Corinth.
1: Whomsoever you shall approve by your letters.
0: Means that the congregation at Corinth was to select one or more persons to take these funds to Jerusalem.
1: Then will I send to bring your liberality unto Jerusalem.
0: Those chosen by the churches.
1: And if it be meet.
0: Necessary.
1: That I go also, they shall go with me.
0: At this time, it seems Paul is uncertain as to whether he will go also to Jerusalem with this gift. However, by the time he wrote 2 Corinthians, he had decided to go and, as stated, have these men accompany him.

0: Now I will come unto you when I shall pass through Macedonia.
1: Presents the apostle visiting the churches in this area.
0: For I do pass through Macedonia.
1: Not to linger, to spend only a little time at each of the churches.
0: And it may be that I will abide, yes, and winter with you.
1: He felt he needed to spend more time at Corinth than elsewhere, at least at this time.
0: That you may bring me on my journey whithersoever I go.
1: The Corinthians would help him with finances.
0: For I will not see you now by the way.
1: Refers to him not being able to come to them immediately.
0: But I trust to tarry a while with you, if the Lord permit.
1: But when he does come, he hopes to stay a while.
0: But I will tarry at Ephesus until Pentecost.
1: Paul is writing a short time before the Jewish Passover and intends to leave Ephesus after the Jewish feast of Pentecost, a period of about 2 months.
0: For a great door and effectual is opened unto me.
1: Refers to spreading the gospel.
0: And there are many adversaries.
1: Those who opposed his ministry, there seem to have been many.
0: 1 Corinthians chapter 16, verse 10 in the Expositor Study Bible. Now if Timothy come, see that he may be with you without fear.
1: Because of his youth, let no one intimidate him.
0: For he works the work of the Lord, as I also do.
1: Inasmuch as Timothy is with Paul, he is to be treated accordingly.
0: Let no man therefore despise him.
1: Refers to his youth and inexperience.
0: But conduct him forth in peace, that he may come unto me.
1: I don't want him to come to me with a bad report.
0: For I look for him with the brethren.
1: This pertains to those who accompanied Timothy, whomever they may have been.
0: As touching our brother, Apollos, I greatly desired him to come unto you with the brethren.
1: A previous visit.
0: But his will was not at all to come at this time.
1: For whatever reason.
0: But he will come when he shall have convenient time.
1: When a good opportunity offers itself to him. The church at Corinth greatly respected Apollos.
0: Watch ye.
1: A military command. Be vigilant.
0: Stand fast in the faith.
1: Don't let the devil move your faith from the cross to other things.
0: Quit you like men.
1: Act like mature men.
0: Be strong.
1: Strong in the faith, which makes one strong against the devil.
0: Let all your things be done with charity.
1: Love.
0: I beseech you, brethren, you know the house of Stephanas, that it is the first fruits of Achaia.
1: In all of Greece, the family of Stephanas was the first to come to Christ as a consequence of Paul's ministry.
0: And that they have addicted themselves to the ministry of the saints.
1: Used of the Lord, and greatly so.
0: That you submit yourselves unto such.
1: Let Stephanas and those like him be the ones you follow, instead of these false teachers.
0: And to everyone who helps with us and labors.
1: Because they preach the same gospel as Paul, the gospel of the cross and the resurrection.
0: I am glad of the coming of Stephanas and Fortunatus and Achaicus.
1: Refers to them coming from Corinth to Paul at Ephesus.
0: For that which was lacking on your part, they have supplied.
1: This probably means he wished he could have spoken to the entire church at Corinth, but these brethren who represented that church would be sufficient for the present.
0: For they have refreshed my spirit and yours.
1: Eased my spirit, and as your representatives, eased your spirits as well.
0: Therefore acknowledge ye them who are such.
1: This refers to these three men, and that what they will say to the church at Corinth will be correct and right.
0: The churches of Asia salute you.
1: Speaking of the churches in that area.
0: Aquila and Priscilla salute you much in the Lord, with the church that is in their house.
1: A husband and wife, with one of the meeting places for worship in Ephesus being in their house. There were no church buildings as such at that time, as Rome was not allowing such.
0: All the brethren greet you.
1: Paul is speaking not only of those at Ephesus, but all the churches of Asia as well.
0: Greet you one another with a holy kiss.
1: Culture for that day and time, but which now is a handshake or embrace.
0: The salutation of me, Paul, with my own hand.

0: Paul had dictated the letter up to this point, with a scribe doing the writing. However, the apostle now takes the pen and, as we may say, signs the letter.
1: If any man love not the Lord Jesus Christ, let him be anathema.
0: Accursed.
1: Maranatha.
0: The Lord comes.
1: The grace of our Lord Jesus Christ be with you.
0: Refers to the favor of the Lord, which comes in an uninterrupted flow to all who have Christ in the cross as the object of their faith.
1: My love be with you all in Christ Jesus. Amen.
0: Paul includes this last statement because he has had to write some very strong things in the body of this letter. He is saying that it was love for them which occasioned the necessity.
1: 2 Corinthians chapter 1 in the Expositor's Study Bible. Paul, an apostle of Jesus Christ, by the will of God, and Timothy, our brother.
0: The calling of the apostle is meant by the Lord to serve as the de facto leader of the church, and does so by the message given to the apostle. The salutation presents a high honor for Timothy.
1: Unto the church of God which is at Corinth.
0: His second epistle to this church, of which we have record.
1: With all the saints which are in all Achaia.
0: Refers to all of Greece.
1: Grace be to you.
0: Which comes by the cross.
1: And peace.
0: Sanctifying peace, which is the result of grace.
1: From God our Father, and from the Lord Jesus Christ.
0: Who paid the price for this at the cross.
1: Blessed be God, even the Father of our Lord Jesus Christ.
0: Presents Jesus as deity and God as his own unique Father, which cannot be said of anyone else.
1: The Father of mercies.
0: Merciful Father.
1: And the God of all comfort.
0: Solace and consolation.
1: Who comforts us in all our tribulation.
0: Does not deny the fact of tribulation, but does guarantee comfort in the midst of tribulation.
1: That we may be able to comfort them which are in any trouble, by the comfort wherewith we ourselves are comforted of God.
0: We will comfort others by the same means which we have been comforted.
1: For as the sufferings of Christ abound in us.
0: Pertains to faith being placed in the cross and us experiencing its glorious benefits.
1: So our consolation also abounds by Christ.
0: We can offer this consolation of the cross to any believer.
1: And whether we be afflicted.
0: The offense of the cross.
1: It is for your consolation and salvation.
0: What the Lord has shown.

0: sufferings which we also suffer.
1: You will suffer the offense of the cross as well.
0: Oh, whether we be comforted, it is for your consolation and salvation.
1: The comfort is in the cross, which always guarantees that which is needed.
0: And our hope of you is steadfast, knowing that as you are partakers of the sufferings, you shall be also of the consolation.
1: They who suffer the offense of the cross will also experience the comfort of the cross.
0: For we would not, brethren, have you ignorant of our trouble, which came to us in Asia.
1: Doesn't say exactly what.
0: That we were pressed out of measure, above strength, insomuch that we despaired even of life.
1: If Satan hates anything, he hates the cross. So he will attack those who preach Christ and him crucified, and do so powerfully.
0: But we had the sentence of death in ourselves.
1: Paul thought he was going to die.

0: His work is finished.
1: And does deliver.
0: The former spoke of past tense, while this speaks of present tense.
1: In whom we trust that he will yet deliver us.
0: We trust the Lord for the future.
1: You also helping together by prayer for us.
0: Proclaims Paul's deep conviction of the effectiveness of intercessory prayer.
1: For the gift bestowed upon us by the means of many persons, thanks may be given by many on our behalf.
0: He felt that the prayers of these believers contributed greatly toward his deliverance, and no doubt it did.
1: For our rejoicing is this,
0: boasting in the Lord,
1: the testimony of our conscience,
0: a good conscience,
1: that in simplicity and godly sincerity,
0: the simplicity of Christ, which refers to the cross,
1: not with fleshly wisdom,
0: that which is outside of the cross,
1: but by the grace of God,
0: made possible by the cross,
1: we have had our conversation,
0: conduct,
1: in the world, and more abundantly to you word.
0: What the cross has made possible in my life is meant for your abundant benefit.
1: For we write none other things unto you than what you read or acknowledge.
0: What we write to you is what we are.
1: And I trust you shall acknowledge even to the end.
0: The message of the apostle wouldn't change, and he wouldn't change.
1: As also you have acknowledged us in part.
0: Some in the Corinthian church did not acknowledge Paul's apostleship, so they didn't acknowledge all that he wrote as being from God.
1: That we are your rejoicing.
0: Rejoicing in the fact that they had Paul as their teacher.
1: Even as you also are ours.
0: Rejoicing in the fact that he was able to teach them and watch them grow in grace.
1: In the day of the Lord Jesus.
0: This refers to the judgment seat of Christ.
1: And in this confidence I was minded to come unto you before.
0: The apostle had every confidence that the majority in the church at Corinth would receive him favorably.
1: That you might have a second benefit.
0: That he may give them more teaching on the cross.
1: And to pass by you into Macedonia.
0: He planned to stop at Corinth on his way.
1: And to come again out of Macedonia unto you.
0: Refers to a second visit he had hoped to make. Neither one actually came to fruition at that time.
1: And of you to be brought on my way toward Judea.
0: To leave from Corinth to Judea. The new plan is now to not divide his visit at Corinth, but to make one stay in that city as presented in 1 Corinthians chapter 16, verse 6.
1: When I therefore was thus minded, did I use lightness?
0: This refers to him changing his mind concerning the proposed visit to Corinth, at least regarding the date.
1: Or the things that I purpose. Do I purpose according to the flesh?
0: Evidently, Paul was being accused by some of not knowing the mind of the Spirit.
1: That with me there should be yes, yes, and no, no.
0: Some were saying that his yes didn't mean yes, and his no didn't mean no.
1: But as God is true, our word toward you was not yes and no.
0: Not fickle.
1: For the Son of God, Jesus Christ, who was preached among you by us,
0: places the argument over Paul's integrity squarely on the gospel he preached.
1: Even by me and Silas and Timothy was not yes and no, but in him

0: instead to send his first epistle to Corinth, which would prepare the way for a visit when he did come. He felt by the leading of the Spirit that this would be the best way to address the problems at Corinth.
1: Not for that we have dominion.
0: Domination.
1: Over your faith.
0: Actually, a reference to the previous phrase of not sparing them.
1: But are helpers of your joy.
0: Rather, he wanted to be a blessing.
1: For by faith you stand.
0: Faith in Christ and the cross presents the only way one can stand.
1: 2 Corinthians chapter 2 in the Expositor Study Bible. But I determined this with myself.
0: Concerns a settled question.
1: That I would not come again

0: hurt to the apostle. This was before 1 Corinthians was written.
1: For if I make you sorry.
0: A stand he had to take regarding one who had refused to repent, but did repent later because of Paul's stand.
1: Who is he then who makes me glad?
0: Refers to the person who had sinned.
1: But the same which is made sorry by me.
0: The same man, whom Paul had made sorry, now repents and makes the apostle glad. Some claim this was not the same man of 1 Corinthians chapter 5. Whether it was or not, the principle is the same.
1: And I wrote this same unto you, lest when I came, I should have sorrow from them of whom I ought to rejoice.
0: Had he gone to Corinth when he had first intended, he may not have been met with rejoicing due to sin in the church,

0: turn for the better.
1: For out of much affliction and anguish of heart I wrote unto you with many tears.
0: Pertains to the writing of 1 Corinthians.
1: Not that you should be grieved, but that you might know the love which I have more abundantly unto you.
0: Presents the greatest proof of all, that of tears.
1: But if any have caused grief, he has not grieved me, but in part.
0: Presents the apostle dealing with the person who is probably the incestuous one of 1 Corinthians chapter 5.
1: That I may not overcharge you all.
0: He didn't want everyone in the church at Corinth to think he was putting all in the same category of wrong direction.
1: Sufficient to such a man is this punishment.
0: Means that turning him over to Satan had accomplished all that was desired.
1: Which was inflicted of many.
0: Most in the church obeyed Paul by turning the man over to Satan for the destruction of the flesh. Some few didn't, which means they didn't go along with what Paul had said.
1: So that contrarywise you ought rather to forgive him and comfort him.
0: Show love toward the man who had sinned and now repented.
1: Lest perhaps such a one should be swallowed up over much sorrow.
0: Sink into

0: I forgave anything to whom I forgave it. For your sakes forgave I it in the person of Christ.
1: Forgiveness is a great part of the Christian faith and is demanded by Christ.
0: Lest Satan should get an advantage of us.
1: If we obey the word, Satan will have no advantage.
0: For we are not ignorant of his devices.
1: His ways, which take advantage of the Christian's wrong direction.
0: Furthermore, when I came to Troas to preach Christ's gospel, and a door was opened unto me of the Lord.
1: Concerned an opportunity for ministry in this place.
0: I had no rest in my spirit.
1: Due to the problems in Corinth, which he addressed in his first epistle, he could not take advantage of this open door. He was too troubled at the thought of the church at Corinth possibly being lost, with perhaps other churches following suit.
0: Because I found not Titus, my brother.
1: Evidently refers to a prearranged meeting at which Titus was to give him some information regarding Corinth. The meeting did not occur because Titus was delayed for some reason, which caused even greater anxiety with Paul.
0: But taking my leave of them,
1: leaving Troas,
0: I went from thence into Macedonia.
1: He no doubt met Titus at Philippi, who then gave him some good news concerning Corinth.
0: Now thanks be unto God, which always causes us to triumph in Christ.
1: We triumph only by constantly exhibiting faith in the cross, which gives the Holy Spirit latitude to work in our lives and bring about the victory.
0: And makes manifest the savor of his knowledge by us in every place.
1: The preaching of the cross.
0: For we are unto God a sweet savor of Christ.
1: Referring to what the cross has done in lives.
0: In them who are saved.
1: By trusting in Christ and the cross.
0: And in them who perish.
1: Those who reject the cross.
0: To the one we are the savor of death, unto death.
1: Continuing to refer to those who reject the cross.
0: And to the other the savor of life, unto life.
1: All life comes through the Spirit, from Christ and by the cross.
0: And who is sufficient for these things?
1: This refers to the gospel, which is so mighty to save from death.
0: For we are not as many which corrupt the word of God.
1: Preach something other than the cross.
0: But as of sincerity, but as of God, in the sight of God speak we in Christ.
1: God is observing all our efforts and will accept only that which is in Christ, which always refers to the cross.
0: 2 Corinthians chapter 3 in the Expositor's Study Bible. Do we begin again to commend ourselves?
1: This was in order to

0: that he was anointed by God, and God accepted his work.
1: Not that we are sufficient of ourselves to think anything as of ourselves.
0: Paul was confident that he possessed that competency through Christ and in the sight of God. Though personally absolutely incompetent, as are all men for that matter.
1: But our sufficiency is of God.
0: It can be either in God or self. It cannot be in both.
1: Who also has made us able ministers of the New Testament.
0: The New Covenant.
1: Not of the letter.
0: The old law of Moses.
1: But of the Spirit.
0: Holy Spirit.
1: For the letter kills.
0: Refers to the law. All the law can do is kill.
1: But the Spirit gives life.
0: And does so through Christ, due to what Christ did at the cross.
1: But if the ministration of death,
0: the law of Moses,
1: written and engraved in stones, was glorious.
0: And it was.
1: So that the children of Israel could not steadfastly behold the face of Moses, for the glory of his countenance, which glory was to be done away.
0: The glory on Moses' face faded, just as the law faded, as it was intended to when Christ came.
1: How shall not the ministration of the Spirit be rather glorious?
0: It is a much better covenant, based on better promises.
1: For if the ministration of condemnation be glory,
0: the law of Moses,
1: much more does the ministration of righteousness exceed in glory.
0: Due to what Christ did for us at the cross, which made it possible for the Holy Spirit to do great things within our lives, providing we keep our faith in the cross. Evidently, some false teachers had come from Jerusalem, attempting to extol the so-called virtues of the law. In other words, they were trying to mix law with grace, which cannot be done.
1: For even that which was made glorious had no glory in this respect, by reason of the glory that excels.
0: The glory of the law of Moses could not begin to compare with the glory of the new covenant.
1: For if that which is done away was glorious,
0: the law,
1: much more that which remains is glorious.
0: This pertains to the gospel of Christ, which is forever.
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against God, doesn't matter what the devil says. Doesn't matter what the world says. I've got to lift my hands. Praise his holy name. Glory, glory, glory. Hallelujah. Gonna pray.

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0: Thank you for listening to the Sun Life Radio Network. This is a study in the Word with Evangelist Jimmy Swaggart, a series of Bible studies focusing on the cross of Christ.
2: Welcome today to a study in the Word. This is Evangelist Jimmy Swaggart, along with Lauren Larson and David Borg, John Rosenstern, Dr. Don Paul Gray, and Dave Smith, and a delight to be with you and to study the Word of God together. I watch individuals that'll give their life to, I read the other day of a British lord who died. His biggest contribution to society was his butterfly collection. And they gave about two or three paragraphs about his great butterfly and the conglomerate. And that was his contribution. And without God, yeah, man is a waste.
3: Right.
2: He has no purpose. It's no purpose in life without God.
3: That's right.
4: Right.
2: Okay, read this 12th verse, if you will, please, Lauren.
5: As concerning the rest of the beasts, they had their dominion taken away, yet their lives were prolonged for a season and time.
2: Notice that the Lord refers to these great empires of which the leaders of these empires thought they were really something. He refers to them as beasts.
3: Mm-hmm. Yeah.
2: And concerning the rest of the beast, refers to the kingdoms preceding the little horn, beginning back with the Babylonian Empire. Even though these empires have long since passed away, still Gentiles rule the world. This is referred to as the times of the Gentiles. The prolonging will continue until the second coming. And then Israel is going to be placed back at, well, first of all, Israel is going to accept Christ immediately after, yes, the second coming, because the Antichrist will be destroyed, the Battle of Armageddon will be stopped, and millions will die that's in the army of the Antichrist at that particular time, and Jesus Christ will be recognized for who he is.
3: Yes.
2: Israel will ask, what are the nail prints in your hands or the wounds in your hands? And they will accept him. And the evidence is that every, because the news is going to spread all over the world instantly, every single Jew on the face of the earth, every single Israeli is going to accept Jesus Christ as their Savior and Lord. And all over the world are going to want to come to Israel where they can be close to their Messiah. And that's after they have repented and they will be forgiven.
3: Yes.
2: And I read one time, it's George Williams, I think, wrote it. He said that the crucifixion of Christ was the worst sin that anyone or any nation or any people ever could commit. And he said, if God will forgive that, he will.
3: Yes.
2: And he will forgive anyone else.
3: Yes.
2: Because that is the worst evil that has ever been perpetrated, is for Christ to be murdered,
3: yes,
2: as he was,
3: yes, right,
2: put on the cross of Calvary. But they will be forgiven.
3: Amen.
2: Zechariah said that every family will mourn a part, and as if though they had a part in it.
3: Mm-hmm.
2: And in a sense, they did. I talked to a Jewish lawyer once who was a friend, and he lived in California. And he said, preacher, I don't understand. Why would we be persecuted? We didn't have anything.

0: years ago. We had nothing to do with it. And why do you think that this Holocaust had something to do with that or whatever? And I looked at him. I remember we were standing in the doorway in front of a store in Los Angeles. And I said, sir, the truth is you do not think anymore or appreciate Jesus Christ anymore now than they did who nailed him to that cross. And you know, he just stood there a moment. Finally, he looked at me and said, you're right. You're right. We don't. Mm-hmm. We don't believe him whatsoever. And I was reading again the other day in some publication that one general in Israel stated, we do not accept Jesus Christ. We do not believe in him whatsoever. And that will change.
1: Yes.
0: At the second coming.
1: It Paul, will change. Paul would say in Romans chapter 11 that blindness in part has come to Israel. But then he also says, till the time of the Gentiles be fulfilled, and then all Israel shall be saved. Deliver Shekinah Zion, referring to, of course, at the end of the Great Tribulation.
0: You're talking about the 11th chapter of Romans.
1: Of Romans, yes, sir. So there is a blindness now, in part, that has come upon Israel. My dad, as we have testified before, was a German Jew, had to escape Germany, and fortunately was able to get out. And most of his relatives that went east were killed in Auschwitz.
0: That was your dad?
1: On my dad's side of the family. But when he came to Christ, that blindness was lifted, and all he could see was Jesus. And pardon my emotion, but I listened to my parents the years that I lived in the house when they were saved together. And as you've testified, when your folks got saved, it was a different world than my dad got saved. He would pray for Israel. He prayed for this ministry, not just once a day, many times a day, partly because this ministry has always supported, you, Brother Swigert, have always supported Israel, but in the proper way, giving them the gospel of Jesus Christ without compromise, but understanding their place in God's eyes throughout history and the history that is to come through Bible prophecy.
0: To make the mistake of claiming that Israel has another way of salvation other than Jesus Christ is a gross sin. It's a sin against Israel.
1: Right. Exactly.
0: It's a sin against the
1: truth
0: Israelis.
1: From them. Yeah.
2: Well, once again, the book of Acts is very plain. There is no other name given under heaven whereby men must be saved. It was declared then, it's the same now.
1: Yeah.
2: Honestly, from the moment in time that John introduced Jesus and the Messiah went from an ambiguous, unknown entity to a named person, faith in the name is the only thing that saved anybody.
1: Right.
2: They didn't have the benefits yet that we have today, but salvation was the result of placing their faith in Jesus Christ, who came and he offered himself. He said, come unto me, all ye that labor and are heavy laden. He said, I am the way, the truth, and the life. No man comes unto the Father but by me. Those words are still true.
0: How could preachers say otherwise?
2: They're not adding up properly the theological correlation they need to come to the conclusion.
0: Are they trying to appease their Jewish friends?
2: I think you'd have to take that on a case-by-case basis, but I don't see how anyone that studies the New Testament could come away with that there's a different plan of salvation for anybody.
0: Right.
2: This whole series
0: of... Not just Jews, anybody.
2: Right. The whole series of events regarding prophecy is regarding the Jewish nation ultimately coming to Christ the same way that every believer has here on the dais. And that's by placing faith in him as Savior. You've made mention of it before, but all of Israel will be saved at the end of the tribulation period as the Jerusalem city is being destroyed and the Antichrist is ravaging the women and destroying the city. They will stand and yell and scream, why don't you, to God, why don't you rend the heavens and come down? And all of a sudden there'll be an appearance of a man on a white horse with his armies following him. And all of those will realize this is our Messiah.
0: I heard Larry, what's his last name?
2: King.
0: Larry King, yeah. He's Jewish, you know.
1: Yes.
2: I didn't know.
0: Yes, and I heard him say, he was talking with some preacher, and I don't remember who the preacher was, over television. And he said, well, if what you say is true, well, then all Jews are lost.

0: And I don't remember what the preacher said after that, but that is true. But everyone is lost who does not accept Jesus Christ. I don't care if they're Gentiles or Jews, it makes no difference who they are.
1: That's right.
0: If they don't accept Jesus Christ as Savior and Lord, they are lost.
1: Right.
0: I'm the way, you quoted it a little bit ago, the truth and the life. No man comes to the Father but by me.
1: But by me.
0: He is, why so much Jesus Christ? He is the one who paid the price at Calvary's cross for our redemption.
2: Right.
0: Not someone else. He did.
1: He did.
0: The Holy Spirit was there with him every moment of the way, but he paid the price at Calvary's cross that made it possible for me, that you, anybody that desires to do so can be saved. And so it's him to which we must defer. We must accept him.
3: He is.
0: You can't make it by accepting Mohammed or whatever the case.
3: He is the new covenant, both in Isaiah chapter 42 and chapter 49 says, I will make him a covenant.
0: He is the new covenant. That's right.
3: And it's in him that we have the wonderful representation of God and man. God was in Christ reconciling the world unto himself. He is the covenant. So when we put faith in him and what he did at the cross, Jew or Gentiles now become a new creation. In fact, Ephesians chapter 2 says, we now become one in Christ in the new covenant.
0: He is the new covenant by virtue of giving himself as a ransom for the souls of men.
3: There you go.
1: Right.
0: And to satisfy that Calvary was not to appease the devil. It was to satisfy the demands of a thrice holy God.
3: That's right.
0: And Jesus gave himself on that cross. That's the reason it's so important. That's how he is the covenant.
1: Right.
0: By giving himself. The covenant was cut at Calvary's cross.
1: That's it. And the Ephesians again says that the dividing wall, the wall that was separating Jews and Gentiles, was destroyed by the event of Calvary, so that all men, Jew and Gentile, and the Bible primarily focuses on those two, as have to come by faith in Christ.
0: We've run out of time for this half. We'll be back in just a moment, so don't go away.
4: 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It's the Message of the Cross, 7 days a week at 7 a.m. Central Time. 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
1: As a parent, there are things that we should do for our children. 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And I want to tell you about something that this is an oldie but a goodie. It's in fact something that my sister, my brother, and myself, we all listened to when we were children. It's what my kids have listened to in their formative years as well. It's entitled Jimmy Swaggart and Friends, Color Me a Story. 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It was a long time ago, but it's still a phenomenal CD. Here's what we're doing, $20 a copy. 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

0: You know, we were mentioning during the break that that a Jew has to accept, an Israeli has to accept Christ in order to be saved, because the world wants to have it that there are different ways of salvation.
1: Correct.
0: And our Muslim friends want to claim that you're saved by, I guess, accepting Muhammad. Is that right? I don't know exactly what they...
2: Their salvation is through works. They have what's called the imam and din, so you have faith and law. That's what those two words mean. So you're judged ultimately by your good works, which are represented in the way that you practice the Sharia and the pillars of the Islamic faith. So it is a works-based, and you don't even know if you're saved till the end, because your works are judged against the scales of what's done right and what's wrong. So you really never know of your salvation till after the fact.
0: What was said before the break, I want to say it again. We have to accept Jesus Christ,
1: right,
0: because he is the one who paid the price at Calvary's cross for our redemption. And this, I think, is what places a burr under the saddle, so to speak.
1: Right.
0: They don't like to hear that, that you've got to, they want to think that my good works will do it.
2: Right.
0: And the things, the bad things I don't do will do it, will do it. It's not so, not the case. And the liberal university, not university, but seminary that you attended before you left out of it, what did they say about salvation?
3: Well, they reject being born again. They don't believe that.
0: Really?
3: Yes, they don't believe that. They believe that you have just a change of mind, basically a psychological adjustment. And it's tragic. I'm talking about the university there in Fort Worth, Texas Christian University, where I went to seminary. But Brother Swigert, can I leave that thought just a moment?
0: Certainly, sure.
3: I got a phone call yesterday from a young man that watches the programs of the ministry here, and he said, "Brother Gray, are you aware of this book?" And he mentioned the title of it, and written by an evangelical Pentecostal, and that it teaches that the Jewish people do not have to be saved through Christ today, and that none will be lost. And he was laying that all out for me, and I says, "No, I don't have that book." So he sent me a page of it. He texted it to me, and I was reading it, and then he sent me a video, and I saw that, and I was really shocked. I was shocked that a well-known Pentecostal evangelical would suggest that the Jewish people could find a different way. You know, I realize we do not believe in replacement theology. We believe that Israel is God's chosen people.
0: Right.
3: And certainly the church is God's chosen people. But I don't know where I missed it, but whenever that book came out, I didn't buy it, obviously. But are there others that teach that? Is that a widespread doctrine?
0: I don't know how widespread it is. I know it is believed by we won't call her name, but by some preachers.
3: It's hard for me to believe. I've told this friend who called me, I said, "Well, I'm going to find more about it. I'm going to check out the book. I'm going to find out."
0: And on the other side of that coin, you've got many who believe, you talked about replacement theology, you've got many who believe that Israel is no more. The
3: right.
0: church has
3: right.
0: replaced Israel, and they're wiped out, they're gone, they're going to all go to eternal darkness, and there's nothing can be done about them. I am right on that, am I?
2: Yes, sir. It's also referred to as supersessionism, and it began many centuries ago.
0: How widespread is this?
2: It's becoming more popular as Reformed theology, also known as covenant theology, is becoming repopularized in many circles. And part of the reason it's becoming more popular is because less emphasis is being placed on Israel and end time events. More emphasis is being placed on social justice and humanity helping humanity.
0: I don't believe that they read the Bible that much.
2: It's how they interpret it. The covenant theologians or Reformed theologians have used allegorization to create this idea. When we say covenants, we believe in the covenants of the Bible. The Noetic Covenant, we believe the Davidic Covenant, etc. their ideas of covenants aren't specifically mentioned in the Bible. There were initially three basic covenants. One was the covenant of repentance, and that was the one that Christ made, that he would die for the sins of humanity. The other two prominent covenants deal with the covenant of grace, and there's one other one that's escaping my thoughts at the moment. But this is the emphasis on the foundational concepts of Reformed theology that have permeated through the centuries after the death of Martin Luther and Calvin and so forth. But Reformed theology has a different perspective on all of these end time events. Israel lost her place because she rejected Messiah. All the promises that were given to Israel now pass on to the church. So that misrepresentation obviously creates the end time events very differently. So they also embrace post-millennialism, where the church has to gain popularity in society. We have to culturally change everything to the Christian concepts. And then ultimately, Christ will come back at the very end, instead of where we're anticipating him to come soon to take his body out, and then the tribulation, then the millennial reign.
0: Well, there are great promises made by God to the prophets and the apostles. James is a perfect example. And how he's talking about the tabernacle of David is destroyed until it's brought back.
2: Right.
0: And it's going to be brought back.
2: Yes.
0: And but I don't, there you would have to have an animosity against the Jewish people.
3: Well, think about Luther.
0: That's what I'm talking about.
3: I mean, and look at his influence. And certainly that had to influence Calvin. And Calvin influenced 1,000 ministers that went into the Reformed tradition.
2: Right, right.
3: So there's no question Europe as a whole had to adopt what you're saying.
2: Big time.
3: They followed Lutheranism and
2: he
3: Calvinism.
2: He was an Augustinian monk.
3: Yeah.
2: And practiced many of the teachings of Augustine's. Augustine's book, The City of God, deals with the society that God would build on the earth. And Adolf Hitler, for example, borrowed very heavily from the writings of Luther, especially his book, The Jews and Their Lies.
0: I feel there were many German pastors on this very thing. God's through with them. They crucified the Son of God. It's no more. And they're getting their just dues now.
2: I just read a very fascinating book by Ian Kernshaw, who dealt with Hitler, the Nazis, and The Final Solution was the name of his book. And the biggest challenge the German people had was such an indifference. I'm talking about the masses. There was an indifference to the Jewish people because of their theological upbringing in Lutheranism and in Roman Catholicism, which were the two prominent Christian religions that were represented in Germany. So there was not so much a understanding of their biblical place, but there was such an indifference because when Hitler brought out all the lies against the Jews and the propaganda against them with Goebbels and the newspapers, the Der Sturm and others, criticizing Jews, they were the fault of all the problems. Many people just said, who cares?
0: Yeah,
2: that
0: was
2: That's according to his writings and others like him.
0: Yeah.
2: They're saying there was such an indifference that they knew what was going on, but it didn't matter to
0: them. Didn't care.
2: Didn't matter.
0: You're exactly right. Yeah, that's exactly right.
3: May I ask one question about that? What do you think the percentage in population in Germany at that time was a Jewish population? Do you have any idea?
2: As far as the total population of Europe?
3: No, of Germany, where Hitler had his influence.
0: In Germany.
2: As far as the number of Jews that lived in Germany at the time, there was probably a little under 1 million at that time.
3: But what percentage was that? Is that 5%, 10%?
2: Well, I'm guessing there was probably about 25, 30 million Jews that lived at that time. It wasn't a huge percentage.
3: So it was a small percentage.
2: Yeah, in comparison, if I recall correctly.
3: Yeah.
0: But you're right, whoever said it a moment ago, a lot just, who cares?
2: Yeah. Well, the author took the research of many modern scholars that have went back and studied Germany, and, of course, my dad being an example to me, who lived in Berlin, born in Berlin, grew up in Berlin, he said the major cities, like Berlin and some of the other major cities in Germany, they all knew what Hitler's intentions were. The newspapers,
0: well,
2: the movies.
0: Put it in this book.
2: It was very clear in Mein Kampf. The outskirts or the rural areas weren't as much directly involved with the learning or the propaganda, but again, they weren't as much as an influence as the city folk were.
0: Let me ask you all a question. Do you think a person can be saved and at the same time espouse such that just totally opposed to the Word of God. Do you think a person can be saved and believe this stuff that replacement theologies?
2: I think there have been many that have been saved over the years. I mean, Martin Luther.
0: No, was no, an example. I'm talking about. Well, he believed that same thing, didn't he?
2: Yes, he did.
0: Luther did.
2: If you read his little booklet called "The Jews and Their Lies," he talked about burning down their synagogues and stopping them from practicing their religion. This was a little later in his life, but he kind of, I think, strayed off the course a little towards the end of his life. But I won't go into that in particular. I think Brother Swagger, Psalm 83 says it right. He says, "They that hate God have lifted up crafty counsel against God and his hidden ones and sought to cut Israel off from being a nation." Words to that effect. So those that hate God seek to destroy Israel. There are many people that are indifferent to Israel. I think the reformists, many of them are saved because I do believe they trust Jesus Christ as Lord and Savior. But there's an indifference to Israel because of the way they interpret the Word of God and understand the Word of God. Therefore, if we have a misunderstanding of truth or we don't understand truth, that part's going to hurt our walk with God.
0: Sure.
2: But it doesn't necessarily mean they'll lose their salvation. As we see in 1 Corinthians chapter 3 at the judgment seat of Christ, the works and rewards that we're going to get, the bad stuff's going to get burned off, but it will not affect our salvation.
0: Right.
2: So I think they're hurting themselves spiritually from growth and from appreciation of God's great fidelity to his covenant promises. But I also think because of that, they're also hurting others from having these truths to be known.
0: Yes, yes. Thank you for having been with us today. Don't miss tomorrow's program. You'll be sorry if you do and glad if you don't.
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5: 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We have one of my favorites. In fact, my daughter has this. 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We've got "Preach the Cross."

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Hallelujah. Wait a minute, BJ. There's somebody that needs to hear some more of that tonight. I just feel in my spirit that this song is really ministering to someone in this building, maybe over the internet or the radio, but I know right here in this building from the second verse. Will you sing it out to the end, please?

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1: Welcome today to the Message of the Cross. This is Brother Loren Larson, and I'm joined today with a terrific panel of fellows that are going to help us try to discuss Romans 7 and verse 25. We'll be finishing up, at least this is the plan, finishing up chapter 7 today, and I want to go back and hit some of the highlights, things we should have picked up, especially in our regard to the process of sanctification and how to progress in the sanctification that God has given us, starting in Romans 6. So that's going to be our study today. We hope that you'll stay with us and be with us every day when we come Monday through Friday. A couple of things to make mention to you. First of all, on Monday, we'll come to you with Biblethon. This is our monthly outreach of Expositor Study Bible to third world countries, and we'll be looking for help for El Salvador, 980, Republic of Congo, 12,000 needed there, Democratic Republic of Congo, another 12,000, a Central African Republic, 12,000, Cameroon, 12,000 in Nigeria, 12,500. In totality, this would be over 61,000 Expositor Study Bibles if we could raise them. And so we certainly have our task cut out for us, and we hope that you will be a part of this outreach, bringing the Word of God into the heart and mind of people all around the world. And it was Brother Swigert's vision to help put the Expositor Study Bible into the hands of as many third world pastors, teachers, and leaders as possible. And we're trying to do that. In the Expositors, it has a unique emphasis on the message of the cross, number one, in concise form, of course. And as well, we find the

0: understanding of the Holy Spirit, both in salvation and the baptism with the Holy Spirit. And we see prophecy defined. The Old Testament is covered, even in concise measure, in ways that will help the believer. And I think that without a teacher, it's almost impossible for the younger pastor or the younger student of the Bible to understand or learn some of the things that were prophetic and somewhat hidden in the Old Testament. And Brother Swigert in the Expositors opens this up. So what we have for third world pastors is really a singular volume that will bring about knowledge on almost every biblical subject that exists. Can't beat that, especially for people that can't afford Bible college or even materials. So help us on Monday. So good to have our panel with us today. Dave Smith, welcome.
1: Amen. It's a beautiful day and the end of the month.
0: Yeah, I know.
1: What are we going to do?
0: Yeah, well, we're going to go on to the eighth month of the year and start looking towards Christmas, I guess. Right now, it's so humid out there, I think it would melt the snow off the Himalayas.
1: School is right around the corner.
0: Yeah, well, yeah, I see the back-to-school ads, and I think, thank God, not me. But in any case, it's all coming, and thank you for being with us this morning.
1: Good to be here.
0: As always, we always appreciate your insights and help.

0: make mention of a couple of meetings that I have coming up in California. And if you live in the greater Palm Springs area, Coachella Valley, I'm going to be with Send the Fire Ministries. That's going to be one service only. That is August the 9th. And that's located at 1604 7th Street there in Coachella. And looking forward to being with Danny and Maria Munoz. And then that same day, I'm going to be with Leading Men Back to the Cross. That's August the 9th at 3 p.m. And that is a bilingual service. And I've been going there for the last several years. And I always have a really good time in the Lord there. It's a great little church in Desert Hot Springs. So that's 3 o'clock, August the 9th, that Sunday. And then I'll make mention of this as well, coming up in August, August the 21st through the 23rd, Joseph, myself, Martha, and I believe Joseph is going to bring some of his kids as well. We're going to be in Eros, Louisiana, a church that I've been going to for the last several years monthly. And we're going to have a sort of a dedication. They have did a great addition to their building, sort of a dedication revival. And we're looking forward to that. That is going to be August the 21st through the 23rd, Friday night at 7 o'clock, Saturday night at 6 o'clock, and then Sunday morning at 10 a.m. Joseph will have the whole service and his crew, and Martha will be doing the music. Friday night, Joseph will be preaching. Saturday, they will do the music, and then they'll head back to Baton Rouge. I'll preach Saturday night and Sunday morning. So want to get that out there. We encourage you, if you live in that Monroe, Louisiana, Jonesboro, come and check out Cross of Christ Church.
1: Yeah, and that's Pastor Jim Green.
0: Pastor Jim Green.
1: And he does a fantastic job.
0: Yes, he
1: does. I've had the privilege of being there one time and truly enjoyed the church, the atmosphere, everything he's doing there. And so we want to encourage you to take a good look at that if you're in the northern Louisiana area.
0: They have a beautiful new addition that they've made to their church.
1: Well, I'll be anxious to see it.
0: Yeah, next time you go, you'll...
1: Yep, be anxious to see it. Dr. David Watts, welcome.
2: Yes, sir. Thank you for having me. Just really quickly, I'd like to invite everybody in the greater Boston area, Labor Day weekend, September 5th and 6th. I know it's a little bit of ways, but it'll be here before you know it. I'll be in Leominster, Massachusetts at TDR Bilingual Worship Center with Pastor Gleniel Garcia, Saturday night at 7 p.m. on the 5th and Sunday afternoon at 2 p.m. on the 6th. So we'd love to see everybody there. Always have a great time out there.
1: All right, very good. That picture kind of makes me think of you saying barbecue. You know,
2: well, hey,
1: that grin on your face.
2: You know, that's what I'm. That's what I'm. That's usually what I'm thinking about.
1: David is a barbecue. How do you say
0: he's
1: it?
0: He's a master.
1: Connoisseur. Huh? Yeah, connoisseur of the barbecue.
2: I have been at some of the best in the world.
1: Yeah. I didn't mean to tease you, but yeah, I did.
2: That's usually what I'm thinking of.
1: Mike Muzerall, good to have you.
3: I'm thinking about barbecue right now.
1: Yeah, right. Everybody
3: else.
1: I don't
3: know if you're allowed to have it for breakfast, but I think in Texas you can.
2: Oh, you
1: can. Yeah, in Texas you can.
3: Well, it's an honor to be here with you guys.
1: Good to have you. Let me make mention that Joseph and his family is in Chattanooga. Not Chattanooga, I'm sorry, Murfreesboro, Tennessee, with Brother Bob Cornell, and had their first service last night. We'll have another one tonight at 7 p.m., and going to be a great time. And Brother Bob and Sharon were with us for well over 20 years and participated in the church here, so most of you know them well. And right around the time that COVID hit, they opened up New Covenant Church in Murfreesboro, and they're doing a great job. So you join them tonight at 7 o'clock at Covenant Church in Murfreesboro. And then on Saturday, Joseph and the kids are going to be going over to John 3:16 Ministries in Charlotte, Arkansas. And the address for that is, it says here, 75 Holmes Road in Charlotte, Arkansas. What's going to happen tonight, or Saturday rather, is a special night of music starting at 6. And preceding the music is going to be a free supper. They're going to have, a fish fry. And then in the morning, I'll get the name in a minute, Joseph will be preaching at John 3:16 Ministry. And this ministry is dedicated to helping people who are suffering from addiction, both men and women. And we're also there.

0: giving them some of the expositor study Bibles. That's going to be happening in this particular outreach with Joseph. And so we're very, very glad to be able to be a help. And for him to be there, it's going to be a blessing. And you're welcome to join. On August the 7th, 8th, and 9th, I'll be traveling to Ohio. And Brother Willie Miller and Faith, Hope, Love Church will be my host for three services. There's two locations, and we've done this for several years. First, I'll be in the Weinbrenner Conference Center in Findlay, Ohio. That's Friday night at 7, Saturday night at 6. And again, we're going to start earlier on Saturday, Saturday night at 6. And then Sunday morning, I'll be with them in their home location in Bowling Green at 404 North Dunbridge Road. And that will be one service at 10 a.m. Brother Miller and his wife, Eloise, are delightful people, and if you're in those areas, you should come out and get to know them. They are adherents to the message of the cross and preach it faithfully, and they are just, I don't think that I've ever been around more pleasant people.
1: Yes.
0: They'll treat you well, and if you are a member of their church, you're going to feel loved. I guarantee you that. So those are the meetings that we have available. And again, I don't mind running through them because our goal is not only to teach you over television, but if possible, to get you into a good local church where you can be a part of something that will help you grow in Christ and will utilize your gifts. All right. Very good. Dave, let's read. And I got my David board here. This.
1: Yes, you do.
0: Boom, boom, boom. You know, Mike, you and I are the odd ones out.
2: Yeah.
0: But let's read verse 25 of chapter 7, please, of Romans.
3: I thank God through Jesus Christ, our Lord.
0: Presents Paul, revealing the answer to his own question. Deliverance comes through Jesus Christ and Christ alone. And more particular, what Jesus did at Calvary and the resurrection.
3: So then, with the mind, I myself serve the law of God.
0: The will is the trigger, but it within itself can do nothing unless the gun is loaded with explosive power. That power is the cross.
3: But with the flesh, the law of sin.
0: The believer resorts to the flesh, i.e. self-will, self-effort, religious effort, which refers to his own ability outside of Christ and the cross. And if he does, he will not serve the law of God, but rather he will serve the law of sin. I want to kind of take a look at and an overview of this, as this is the last verse, and we've tried to cover in as much detail as possible Romans 7. As I started Romans 7, I told you and I tell you again today that Romans 7 is probably one of the most discussed, perhaps the most debated passages or chapters in the Bible. And there are several reasons for this. The church is greatly in need of properly understanding how to progress in sanctification. There is instant sanctification, which takes place at salvation, and that's declared in Romans 6, where we as believers, new believers, are united with Christ, and we are immediately freed from the power and the dominion of sin through our union with Christ, wherein we are crucified with Him, buried with Him, and raised up with Him in newness of life to serve from a new source of life. And that is powerful and it's truthful. But then in experience, we need to learn the second aspect of sanctification, how to progress in sanctification. Again, it's not something we have to earn or accomplish, but we have to learn how to progress in what we already have. And this is where Romans 7 comes in. Paul teaches us in Romans 7, 1 through 6, that the law can't sanctify. The law is and should tell us what is right and what is wrong. But we can't be counting on the law to give us power over sin. Only our relationship with Christ can do that. And in fact, we find that the law is oftentimes used as a tool by sin in us and deceives us into thinking that we can, in and of our own selves, bring about holiness and righteousness. In Romans 7, 7 through 13, Paul opens up his history. And he teaches us that it was through both failure and revelation, his own failure, that he learned what he is now sharing with the church in Rome, what he's attempting to share with us today. And gentlemen, here's one of the problems with Romans 7. As we go through it, Paul will freely disclose the problems that he has himself. And that's not just past, that's also present. He doesn't present himself as a super Christian. And the heroes of the faith, we have a problem, I think, when we take a look at the men of the Bible and we think, oh man, they were perfect or almost perfect. Paul doesn't paint that picture for himself. And I think that's one of the reasons why these passages are so debated. Well, he can't be talking about a Christian because a Christian doesn't have that kind of battle that Paul described. Oh, yes, we do. And that's the important part. And Paul was not shy in pointing out the fact that in Romans 7, 7 through 13, that he did not understand how to progress in sanctification. And not understanding it, he thought he could keep the law. He counted on himself, and failure was the end result. So Paul learns, like all of us, and I don't think there's any other learning process, gentlemen, outside of failure and revelation. Now, maybe the two aren't needful. Maybe you don't have to fail. Maybe you can get a revelation. But I just think in this process of sanctification that failure and revelation have to work together.
1: I don't know if we could proclaim that theologically, but I know experientially, I think that is the case.
0: Yeah.
2: I think hopefully we can learn from others, but even when we learn from others, we still have to have our own personal revelation. So, you know, maybe listening to teaching and praying about it, letting the Holy Spirit speak to us can keep us from the failure part. But ultimately, I think it's still something that has to be personal. It has to be something that's real to you.
0: Yeah.
3: So tests are tremendously important.
0: Correct.
3: To help us to learn. Brother, so I've mentioned it several times, but Brother Swigert on one of his books said, with problems, we are able to learn more about ourselves and more about God.
0: Yeah. My new friend Jim Cimbala, who pastors Brooklyn Tabernacle, he wrote this statement in his book, Fresh Wind, Fresh Fire, and he said, trials are God's servants.
1: Mm-hmm. Sure.
0: And I love it because it does teach us. And I just think that for the born-again believer, David said it, I could attempt to try to tell you why I think so theologically and experientially, but I just think that failure is the driving force behind the search for the answer.
1: Yes. Yeah.
0: And there isn't a Christian that's ever stepped into the boat of Christianity that didn't fall over the side a time or two and wonder what in the world happened. And I remember Brother Swigert over and over and over again after a specific failure and in his life, put his Bible on the table and he said, I don't know what the answer is, but I know the answer's in this book. And it drove him to seek for an answer for the things that were troubling him and years of prayer. But it was, again, a failure that drove that search for the proper answer. And I think I see the same thing in Paul. I believe that my personal belief based on 2 Corinthians 12, the timing of the revelation was probably somewhere in those years at Tarsus where alone by himself, he learned the process and found God's answer and began to teach it and preach it when he came to Antioch some 14, 15 years after he was saved. So Christianity is a learning process. I think that Paul is clear. He shows that each and every believer has a problem with sin. sin in us is a constant condition that you and I have, and we don't always handle it correctly. This is something that even in our heroes, we have to recognize is biblical truth. Right. Peter, as great as

0: as we look at Peter, even after the day of failure and then Pentecost and that great victory, there was a day when Peter, not fully understanding and comprehending the new covenant, had to be corrected by the Apostle Paul at Antioch. That doesn't make him less of what God intended him to be. It just means that he had to learn, and Paul addressed it face to face for the help of the believers there and for Peter's help. And to Peter's credit, it seems that he embraced it. But if we don't recognize that our condition is one where, as a born-again believer, we still have sin in us, and it's debated and instructed a thousand ways, but indwelling sin is man's problem, whether you're born again or not. And Paul is not shy from talking about his condition in Romans 7. Mm-hmm. And this is in a present tense. He's not trying to avoid the truth that he's born again, yet sin in him is causing him problems. And if we, again, produce this idea of, oh, I can be the super Christian, or there are super Christians among us, we're going to have a real struggle, because all we're going to do is lie to ourselves and lie to everybody else.
1: In our passage, okay, so we see deliverance comes because of Christ, because of the cross.
0: That's where he's headed, yes.
1: That's not because the believer becomes stronger, but because of Christ. And so, so many sermons, worship songs in today's world are, I'm going to do this, and I'm going to set my mind, and I'm going to really buckle down, and I'm going to do it, and I'm going to determine to do this and do that. But it's not about the believer being stronger, other than we develop a stronger focus and faith in Christ, a correct faith. But I think it's so important there what Brother Swaggart brings out, the concept deliverance comes through Christ and Christ alone. And that's something that we can't get through our skull.
0: Yeah.
1: That we think, I'm going to attack, this is on me. And if it's going to happen, I've got to do all of these things. But that's contrary to what you see in the modern church. You see a lot of people say, oh, you are so strong, and you're this and you're that. I've listened to a lot of sermons, even lately, amongst popular preachers, and it's always I and me, and I'm going to do this, and it's I'm going to set my mind to accomplish this thing, and I'm going to go closer to God. And I mean, what is the responsibility of the individual?
0: Well, let's talk about strength for a minute. According to the Apostle Paul, he taught this: when I'm weak,
2: and I'm strong.
0: And that doesn't mean that you're overrun, you become a rug for sin and failure. It means that you recognize that in and of yourself, you can't.
2: He would say, I will boast in my infirmities.
0: Yeah.
2: Boast in them.
0: Yeah, and so
2: that led him to Christ.
1: And that's the paradigm shift that needs to happen in a lot of people's thinking and approach and understanding, is that I'm boasting in my infirmities and my weakness. When I'm weak, he is strong, because it's so... Sean and Paris talk about a term that's popular, narcissism, where people are looking at Scripture and they're making it about them and about what they do. And that's what my fear is how we approach this passage, is we don't really understand that it's that we have to be delivered.
3: Didn't Jesus even emphasize this in the Garden of Gethsemane? He said, God, if there's any other way,
0: other than the cross.
3: Yes.
0: Mm-hmm. Yeah.
3: But nevertheless, not my will, but your will.
4: That's a hard thing to do, is in the nevertheless statements. And it's an important part of our, and not only an important part of our prayer life, it's an important part of our everyday life.
0: Yeah.
4: You know, we've got to submit. when I came down here in 88, I left a carpet store that was successful. Everything was going to get paid off in a couple months. I would have been totally debt-free. And God says, give the store to your partner and come down here. And yielding to what God wants. That's a thing I wish I could say I did it all the time. But, you know, I was thinking of, you remember when Paul in 2 Corinthians, he talks about, unless I should be exalted above measure through the abundance of the revelation.
0: Yeah. Right.
4: The word should be exalted is actually a passive subjunctive. In other words, he's not talking about himself being exalting himself. Yeah. It's other people exalting him.
0: Yeah.
4: And that's one of the things that I loved about Brother Swaggart was, you know, you come to Brother Swaggart after, and boy, he had some awesome sermons, didn't he? And I come up to him and say, Brother Swaggart, that was an awesome sermon. And right away, he would deflect it.
0: Yeah.
4: He would deflect it, give God the glory. And in this 725, that's what it's talking about. It's talking about thanks to God, who's the source, and then Jesus Christ, which is the means.
0: Yeah. The issue again, and I want to just use a couple verses to emphasize this in Romans 7. The problem is sin in us. And Paul said, the problem with me is sin in me. Look at quickly verse 17. He says, now then it is no more I that do it, but sin that dwelleth in me. Paul's problem in verse 17 is sin. Look at verse 20. Now, if I do that, I would not. It is no more I that do it, but sin that dwelleth in me. This is a condition that Paul is dealing with consistently. I find then, verse 21, a law that when I would do good, evil is present with me. In verse 23, he says, I see another law in my members, warring against the law of my mind and bringing me into captivity to the law of sin. And then in verse 24, O wretched man that I am. This is all a result of recognition of his condition. And not only that, and here's where, again, a lot of people have problems, but let me bounce us through Romans 7 again. Paul also says that as I travel through this process of progressing in sanctification, I fail occasionally, and that'll blow the mind of a lot of people that have put Paul on a pedestal. Verse 14 of this chapter, he says, for we know that the law is spiritual, but I am carnal, sold unto sin. Not only does that give us his condition, and as a member of the human race, the spirit is of God, but Paul is of the human race, but when he says sold unto sin, there's an implication there that at times, even though it's not his desire, even though he's not embracing it, he is in fact a slave, right, to the power of the sin nature in him. This is Paul saying, I occasionally fail. Verse 15, for that which I do, I allow not. I don't understand. For what I would, that do I not. But what I hate, that do I. That's occasional failure. I don't see Paul as excusing failure. I don't see him as embracing failure. But he recognizes that in this process, there's failure that occurs. And if failure occurs, then we have to understand why? Ultimately, he's going to teach us how to rise above it. But Paul knows how to rise above it, and yet in these verses, and this is why there's so much discussion about what Paul's condition was, he's born again. Look at verse 19. He says, for the good that I would, I do not, but the evil which I would not, that I do. Paul not only has a problem with indwelling sin, but on occasion, Paul fails. I started thinking through the scripture, gentlemen, do we have any example of this? And I thought of Acts 23, where in a moment of probably anger, and the Bible teaches us that out of the mouth speaks out of the abundance of the inner man, out of the abundance of the heart. Paul is in front of the leaders after being arrested, talking to the leaders of Jerusalem, and he says something, and a man points over to a guard, and the guard strikes Paul across the face, just hits him. Paul, you can almost see the steam rising between his ears, and he looks at the man who gave the soldier the command, and he says, "You whited wall." It's quite an insult. And it's an explosion of that. And then the guard says, are you going to talk to the high priest that way? And Paul backs up and he says, oh, wait a minute, I'm sorry. Mm-hmm. I didn't know it was the high priest and that was wrong. Paul doesn't hide those things from us. In 2 Corinthians 1, he said that in his circumstances, he despaired even of life. That's a little discouragement hitting the great apostle. Oh, he's never going to be discouraged. But yet, like everyone else, he talks about discouragement. And if Paul did, in fact, write Hebrews in 12:1, he says, we have to eliminate weight and sin that does so easily beset us. Again, he never embraces sin. He never says it's okay to sin. But in this process, he says, here's the problem. We've got sin in us. And none of us do this perfectly. And he wants to bring us to the place that we can, in fact, get to a more consistent life of victory. And that's what we should be pushing for. But even in Philippians 3, he says, I haven't apprehended and I haven't attained. Scholars and commentators are divided on it, but I see attained as speaking of resurrection and apprehend as speaking of the goal of being conformed to the image of Christ. If that is accurate, Paul is saying, I haven't apprehended and I haven't attained. I haven't reached a place where sin is no longer dwelling in me through the resurrection, and I haven't fully apprehended everything that Christ apprehended me for. We have one thing that God has intended for every believer, and that is that we be conformed to the image of Christ Jesus. That is what Paul was pushing for. Yes. He said, I'm not perfect. I have sin in me. And on occasion, I fail. I don't make excuses for it. I don't try to cover it. I repent of it, and I search out what God has said is the answer for my failure and the answer for my sin. And that answer, as he gave it to us, is the cross. But I think that all of these things come to play in Romans 7. They stand out to me. And I think that if we don't come to the same conclusions about ourselves as born-again believers in the process of progressing in sanctification, we're going to have a problem because we're going to wonder if we're saved. That's the questions about Paul. Maybe we'll say, well, I can't help but sin a little bit every day because I've got sin in me. Paul never said that. He never taught that. He never embraced that. This was not a problem for Paul. He recognized what he was, and he recognized what he couldn't do, and he recognized what he had to have as the answer. And that's what he gives us in Romans 7. And again, I think that those thoughts are probably what causes all the dissension about Romans 7.
2: That is part of the process of growing in the grace and the knowledge of the Lord Jesus Christ, 2 Peter 3:18. And I think failure is a part of that. We see too many examples of great men in the Bible, Old Testament, New Testament alike, that, you know, their testimony was that they loved God with all of their heart. You know, David, a man after God's own heart.
0: Yeah.
2: But yeah, look at what he did. Look at how sin got a hold of him. Mm-hmm. You know, we see here in Romans 7 the example of Paul. You mentioned Peter. So there's too many examples of great men of God that really loved God. That was their testimony. But yet they failed.
0: Right.
2: It's part of the process.
1: I think that for Paul to write that he delights in the law of God after the inward man means that he was regenerated. I don't think an unregenerated person would delight in the law of God.
2: Right.
1: So I think that in the middle of this passage, when you've pointed out the laws that are mentioned, I find a law, I delight in the law of God after the inward man. I see another law of my members, warring of the law of my mind, captivity of the law of sin. We see these governing principles that Paul is mapping out here, and these things are they're fixed. I mean, these things that are going to happen.
0: Yeah.
1: If we don't understand that our deliverance is outside of ourself, then we're going to succumb to sin.
0: Yeah.
1: We're going to succumb to the power of indwelling sin.
0: Yeah, and again, it's not just the condition we have to recognize.
1: Yeah.
0: When Paul says in verse 23, we've talked about this for several days, I think he's emphasizing a condition. But when we get to verse 23 and he says, I see another law in my members warring against the law of my mind, well, that would be the battle. And that's because of indwelling sin. But look at the next clause. And bringing me into captivity to the law of sin. Gentlemen, I can't see anything but an act of failure there.
3: Sure.
0: If you're in a battle and you're brought under captivity, then you're a slave to that whoever captures you. And Paul brings this motif of slavery over and over again. He said, whom you present yourself to, you're going to serve. And he even brings that out in Romans 6. So if he is captive to the law of sin, then he didn't operate correctly, and failure again did occur. Not embracing failure, yeah. Not promoting failure, but recognizing that failure can happen.
4: Yeah, I was going to bring up that point, is that he wouldn't use terms like warring. He wouldn't use terms like captivity. He wouldn't use terms like, oh, wretched man, if he felt it's okay to live with sin.
0: Right.
4: Yeah, his concept, his mind is to be formed into the image of Christ. And there are sometimes in his writings, there's a frustration because he feels he should be further along in the process.
0: Yeah.
3: But what he's showing us is he's human.
0: That's and not making excuses sin as a result.
3: But giving us the answer of how to have victory.
0: Right.
3: There are a lot of people that are so discouraged. And, they see this Paul. I'm human and I fail, but here's the answer.
4: That's why this program is so important. It's because we are giving them the right interpretation of a Christian's view of sin and how we can have victory over it.
0: Yeah.
4: I heard a man make the comment, and I just can't believe anybody would think that. They said, since Jesus paid for everybody's sin, and all sin has already been paid for, God expects us to enjoy our sin. And I'm going, oh, that's so ridiculous.
0: Yeah.
4: You know, because of course, when we sin, there should be within us a remorse and oh Lord, I'm sorry, I blew it again. And in Hebrews, it talks about the sin that so easily besets us.
0: Right.
4: But we've got to understand that God in heaven, he's not rejoicing when we sin.
0: Mm-mm.
4: Just like a parent who sees their son fail or their daughter fail or fall down, they're not rejoicing over it. So why would we have the mindset that we're going to sin, so let's go ahead and enjoy that.
1: Yeah. So I think that the more we grow in the grace and the knowledge of God, the closer we are to the Lord, the more his Spirit is at work in us. We realize how wretched we are. We realize just how we identify with verse 24, that our lostness, our wretchedness, our complete helplessness, and how helpless we really are.
0: Yeah. And in addition, as we grow through this process, the things that we allowed maybe 3 or 4 years ago, not today. We keep seeing ourselves freely going, I'm more uncomfortable with things that I once accepted. This is all a pattern of growth. His salvation is evidence when he says, that which I hate, I do.
4: Exactly.
0: And a born-again person hates their failure and wants to learn how to rise above it. We got a break and we'll be right back.
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0: Where the Roses Never Fade features one of our singers, Joseph Larson. 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
0: The number to call is 800-288-8350, or you can go online at jsm.org.
3: There are those who dedicate themselves to a sense of honor, to a life of courage, and a commitment to something greater than themselves. 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They still do. 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
4: Okay, the instructions that Paul gives then in Romans 7 teaches us several things again. That we as born-again believers still have sin in us. The sin nature still dwells and impacts. And in fact, when we would do good, when we would desire to move forward in our relationship, sin is the opposing force in us. If we've ever failed to recognize that is our condition, we won't be able to move forward. Secondly, we do not embrace failure. And again, I've had people over the years write me emails and say, you and Brother Swaggart are teaching that the Apostle Paul was in bondage to sin. You have to be careful how you say that. The Apostle Paul found that he could not overwhelm sin in his own strength, and that's what we teach. That's what we preach, and that's true of every single believer. Paul is not exempt from being a human as a Christian, and so he would experience the same things that you and I do. Paul would write that we have been freed from the power of sin, but yet all men fall short of the glory of God, and that's an ongoing, never-ending truth. So while we never teach that Paul embraced sin, but we teach that Paul experienced sin, and it was part of his learning process. So he comes to the conclusion himself that verse 24, O wretched man that I am. This concludes what he's been trying to teach. Can't be sanctified by the law, can't be sanctified just through a desire, which comes, by the way, from the born-again experience. He says, O wretched man that I am, who shall deliver me from the body of this death? For several days we've pushed it, we'll push it again. It's not a what, it's a who. There's only one person that can deliver us, and that's Jesus and what Jesus Christ has done. He is our deliverer. And Paul knows it. He's not a stranger to victory. He's not a stranger to the route of victory as he writes this. He says, I thank God through Jesus Christ, our Lord. So he, again, Brother Swaggart says, answers his own statement, answers his own question. Who shall deliver me? I thank God. So as Paul writes Romans, he's experiencing all that

0: he says in Romans 7. He is learning how to smother the voice of sin and the influence of sin in us and allow the Holy Spirit and the life of Christ to flow through him on a more consistent basis.
1: And this isn't a one-time learning.
2: Right.
1: It's an ongoing.
2: Right.
1: As we grow in the Lord, there's going to be another problem. But the answer is still the same. And then another problem. And that's how we grow.
0: I think that, again, the daily understanding of this new covenant is vital.
1: Mm-hmm.
0: We have to understand who we are and how we approach life under the new covenant. And this is what Paul is trying to teach us. It's a total reliance on the who.
2: Right.
3: I think that verse 25 is such a great summary of this chapter that I thank God through Jesus Christ our Lord. So we start off, we know that victory over sin is through Christ, no other way. So with the mind, I myself serve the law of God. He said earlier he delighted in the law of God. With the mind, he wanted to serve the law of God. But with the flesh, I serve the law of sin. And that summarizes where we're at here in verse 7 in chapter 7 before we get into verse 8. I mean, that's the crux of the Christian walk there, that I want to do right with my mind. I want to serve the law of God, but with my flesh, it's the law of sin. And right off the bat, in the beginning of that verse, I thank God through Christ our Lord that that is the only answer for sin. That's the only way we're going to. But it shows us, and maybe I don't think I'm reading too much into this, that God has not left us to fight in our own strength. God hasn't left us. So this battle is not. Sometimes I feel like people feel overwhelmed by the dominion of sin, and they feel like it's not. And that's the opposite of what Paul is saying. He's saying, hey, God has given us the victory, that God has given us the power through Christ, what Christ did at Calvary, that we don't have to just succumb to this losing battle. We're only going to lose if we try to do it in our own flesh. We're only going to lose if we think it's up to us. But we have the resurrection power of Christ living in us, and we can have victory here, but we have to approach it God's way. We have to do it the prescribed order that God has given us. And such a this verse, I think some people, or this chapter, I think some people think is a downer, but it's not a downer.
0: It's not.
3: It's just honest.
0: Yeah.
3: And it's just, it's real and it's honest. And it's like, hey, I'm getting down to the brass tacks here of what it is. But he doesn't just leave us hanging. He gives us the answer, and he gives us the encouragement that, you know, through the power of the Holy Spirit, we can have freedom over sin, because we live by faith in what Christ accomplished.
2: What Brother Smith brought out is so important, that we understand that this is not a one-time deal.
0: Yeah.
2: That there is this process of failure, and then failure, hopefully, what it should do is lead us to that greater revelation of our eyes being opened in a greater capacity to the new covenant. And that's a process. That does not happen one-time deal. I got it. And I think that's maybe where many Christians get confused, because they think, well, I've, you know, God's revealed to me at a certain level the message of the cross, victory through Christ. But I'm still failing. I'm still having areas that need to line up with the Word of God and with what God desires. And that is such a process. I think it will be throughout our entire lives. We'll never arrive to the place where we're totally, we're not failing, we don't have any issues, and we've got it until the trump sounds.
0: It doesn't going to happen.
2: Right.
3: Yeah, if Paul acknowledged that he's not going to live a life of perfection, none of us are going to live a life
4: that's a good
3: of perfection.
4: Point.
3: I mean, he made it very clear. So those that teach this life of perfection or Christian perfectionism or whatever you want to call it, we're not going to go
0: going
3: to go there.
0: But again, I think that the importance of the daily thought, take up your cross daily.
2: Right.
0: It's not, take the burden and, take up the understanding that you can't overcome your situation of sin in you or sin around you through faith in self. And even with the desire and the knowledge of what is right and wrong, the desire to do the right thing, it's not enough.
2: Right.
0: And so daily, I have to look at my progression in Christ and my growth in Christ and make the same assessment. Lord, my faith must not be in me. This is a fight, but it's a fight of faith.
2: Right.
0: It's got to be in Christ. And I think our faith can mature in Christ.
2: Yes.
0: I think it matures as we travel right. through the process.
2: Absolutely.
0: When we find success in different circumstances, mm-hmm. Dave, mm-hmm. then we can, in fact, say, you know what? Faith in Christ and the cross worked for my relationship, worked for my financial problem, it works for my sin problem. And once again, then we find that true maturity is not learning the message of the cross one time and saying, I got it. It's hearing it and saying, okay, I recognize it. And then the rest of your life applying it every day in every situation that you find. I can't get through this myself. When I would do good, I find that there's evil in me that opposes it. So I can't trust in myself at any time. I've got to depend fully on Christ. That is a learning curve for every single believer.
1: But what a hope.
0: Yeah.
1: What a hope.
3: Yeah.
2: That's where the tests and the trials come in to expose and reveal where we are lacking in our faith, where our faith needs to be purified. And that's what they do. You know, that's what these tests and trials do, is they purify our faith, which means less faith in ourselves and less faith in other things, but more faith in Christ and what He did on the cross. That's the goal of those trials.
0: Right.
3: I think that that's the critics who say that what you describe, the daily reliance and the daily saying, Lord, I'm going to put my faith in You and what You did at Calvary. The critics will say, well, then you're working, you're making that a work. But to me, that's the opposite of a work, because I'm admitting and saying, I can't work and I can't do it. I have to rest in what You did at Calvary. But getting my focus and my prayers and my thought life on that, that's not a matter of working. That's just a matter of me acknowledging my helplessness, my wretched state, and saying, hey, Lord, You've got to do this. I can't do this on my own.
0: Right.
3: I can't do this in myself. And so some people will say, they'll kick back against what you said. They say, no, I understand it's all the cross, so that's all I have to do. But I believe that that daily acknowledgement, like Brother Swaggart used to talk about every day praying, Lord, I put my faith in You and what You did at Calvary. I think that that's important. It's not a ritual. It's not something we're just doing ritually, but it's an important part of our life to acknowledge that we cannot do this on our own. Paul acknowledges it has to be, it's Christ, it's not me. It's outwardly, it's not inwardly, that I can't do it on my own.
0: Yeah.
3: And so to me, it's the opposite of a works mentality, because I'm saying, hey, I can't, but Lord, You can.
0: Yeah.
3: If it were works, then I'd say, okay, I've read 5 chapters of my Bible, and I've done this, this, and this today, so I ought to be able to overcome sin. And those things are good, but those are not how we overcome sin.
0: Yeah. I think that it's important to recognize that even the message of the cross understood, every single day you could express that, and yet Paul would write to churches he taught, that he raised up. I'm thinking of the church in Ephesus where he spent 3 years. And yet he writes and says, I'm praying that you get a revelation mm-hmm. of what it is that you have. That doesn't mean they didn't have it.
2: He's praying for a greater revelation.
0: Yeah. So that should be
2: our
0: thought process daily.
2: Right.
0: You know,
3: that goes back to what you said earlier, failure and revelation, how we arrive at this place, because like I clumsily said, I think we can latch on to what we're taught, but until it becomes personal, until we have that personal revelation, it's not going to really be in our, it's not going to manifest itself in our life, that victory.
0: Yeah, the renewal of the mind is taught oftentimes as just a addition of information that comes from the Bible. Mm. And while I would not disagree with that thought, The renewal of the mind begins and cannot go further than your understanding of the new covenant.
2: That's right.
0: If you don't understand what we're trying to teach here relative to what to depend upon, what Christ did, the situation you find yourself in as a born-again believer with sin in them that is impacted by, if you don't understand the one singular truth that you can't overcome sin in yourself, then the mind has really never been renewed. Mm-hmm. Even the people under the law in the old covenant had information of right and wrong.
2: Right.
0: So now if we have our mind renewed as to how to live in the new covenant, now you can add the addition of what's right and wrong.
2: Yeah, that is so important what you said, because we have to interpret the written word of God always in light of the new covenant.
0: Yeah.
2: That's what it all points to.
0: Yeah.
2: There was a quote by, I think it was Evans, can't remember, Nathaniel Evans, and it sticks in my mind. He said, "The atonement is the scarlet cord that runs through every page of the Bible. Cut the Bible anywhere and it bleeds. It is red with redemption truth." That means from Genesis to Revelation, it points to the atonement and points to the cross.
3: Right. Even in the Old Testament, you know, you're interpreting Scripture
2: through the
3: lens of the new covenant.
2: And
3: you're interpreting Scripture as a Christian.
2: So if we, on a practical basis, we've heard this all of our lives from, "Well, I'm a word man." Well, that's good, but what is the word, the written word, leading you to?
0: Yeah.
2: Jesus said, "You search the Scriptures because in them you think you have eternal life. But these are they which testify of me, but you won't come to me that you might have life."
0: Yeah.
2: That's the point of the Scriptures.
0: And that's the new covenant.
2: There you go. That's right.
0: That's the new covenant. Come to him that you might have life. So the true renewal of the mind begins with the understanding of how to live in the new covenant.
2: Right.
0: How to understanding what it is that you have, understanding what to depend on, that you're a wretched man, but the who can still deliver you. So with your mind, you can serve the law of God. You say, "Yeah, that's right." See, once we understand, I hope I'm making this clear. Once we understand how to live for God, then the guidelines of holiness and righteousness are no longer the tool of sin. They become things that we can attain to because we're now approaching them the right way. Paul said that the law was the tool of sin. Sin took advantage of the presence of a law and caused the individual to think, "I can keep it." That's how sin used the law. And under the new covenant, it happens the same way. If you think you are a quote, can't do that, right? You think you're a man of the word because you obey the word and you don't understand the new covenant process, you can't. Right. It's an impossibility.
2: Right.
0: You're going to maybe keep rule 1, 2, 3, 4, 5 and some silly rules that you made up for yourself, but as one preacher said, 6, 7, 8, 9, 10 are going to box your ears back. It's not going to work. The renewal of the mind has to start with the understanding of how to live for God in the new covenant. After that becomes a solid truth in your life, then you can add the practical living exhortations of righteousness and holiness. And incidentally, Paul does that in every epistle.
2: Mm-hmm.
0: He teaches what it is that we're supposed to believe, and then he gives us the truth of, well, if this is true in your life, then you should be acting this way. Romans 12, 13, 14, all about practical application. Colossians 3 and 4, application. Galatians 5 and 6,
2: right.
0: Application. Now, what is righteous and holy that we need to attain to in our lives can be accomplished not through self-effort,
2: right,
0: but through the renewed understanding of how to live in the new covenant.
2: Righteousness and holiness is a fruit of living in the new covenant.
0: Yeah.
2: You know, we hear a lot of people, we still have to live righteously and we need to live holy. And we automatically in our minds, I think we go to works. We go to what we do to be holy or what we think is holy. But that's not what the idea is. The idea is that living in the confines of the cross of the new covenant it produces a lifestyle, a fruit of holiness.

0: holiness and righteousness.
1: Right.
2: So John chapter 15, if you're in the vine, abide.
1: Right.
2: And the Holy Spirit, which is the sap of the plant, continues to flow.
1: Right.
2: And that's an ongoing process, and that's how fruit
0: right.
2: is produced.
0: Exactly.
1: Correct. And this is, so again, I've heard it, we're out of time, but I've heard it over and over again. Well, if I come along and I preach on a standard, on an ethic, on a moral truth as a preacher of the cross, oh, you're preaching law. No, I'm not. I'm preaching to renewed minds that understand the process and know that if there is an ethic or a moral code that needs to be addressed and embraced,
0: right.
1: that the only route to accomplish that is faith in Christ in the cross. Mm-hmm. So I serve and I desire to serve the law of God. My mind says yes, Paul says, but if I count on myself, that's what he means by with the flesh, then the sin condition that's in me will make me a slave to the very thing that I wanted to overcome. Ladies and gentlemen, it's a renewed mind in relationship to the cross and the new covenant that starts everything else to begin to fit into place. So we hope that you'll join with us on Tuesday. We'll start chapter 8. God bless you.
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At his door, I'll knock and I'll wait. 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One more time.

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You'll face eternity. When you stand at the door and knock, will he open and say to you, enter heaven's gate. Praise God. One more time in rhythm.

You've heard me tell this before, at least most of you have. But a lady walked up to the preacher after the service, and she said, "I was disappointed tonight." He said, "Well, what about?" "Well, I watched all of you people raising your hands, clapping your hands, shouting, some even dancing. Jesus never did any of that. Isn't that right? And if he didn't do it, why do you do it?" He said, "Sister, you're right. Jesus did not clap his hands, jump up and down, shout or dance. But everybody he touched did." But I feel a Holy Ghost shout coming on. Feel a Holy Ghost shout coming on. Church, it's time to love.

glory. If you need prayer, I want you to come.

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Welcome to Inside. I'm Josh Rosenstern, and I want to thank you for joining me today on the program. And you never know what goes on before we have the cameras turn on, ladies and gentlemen. Either way, we're just glad that you've joined us. Now, as you well know, and is our custom, we want to make announcements at the beginning of the program. And very importantly, coming up on Monday, we have our August Bible-a-thon. And we've been talking about it all week long, and that's because we want you to pray about it, to participate in it, and to expect good things to happen when Bible-a-thon begins next week. And it's one day only, as you know. And let me just go ahead and go back through one more time the list of countries that we're going to be asking your help for the Expositor Study Bible Outreach. We're looking at El Salvador, 980, the Republic of Congo, 12,000, the Democratic Republic of the Congo, 12,000, Central African Republic, that's 12,000 Bibles that'll be in French, then Cameroon, which is 12,000 Bibles also in French, and Nigeria, 12,500, and wow, is all I can say. That's quite a list of countries of Bibles. And I'll just say this much. As you can see, ladies and gentlemen, there is a need. There is a need. And God has called you and positioned and placed you to help meet that need. Now, that is a responsibility and a privilege at the same time, isn't it? And I want you to just think about this. Sitting right where you're at right now on Monday when we have Bible-a-thon, you can really, when you think about it, with just a few dollars, relatively speaking, you can send a study Bible to a country, to a place in the world that maybe you've never visited and you never will visit, to a minister, to a pastor, to a brother, to a sister in Christ that you may never meet this side of glory. But that Bible, and I know I can say this without fear of contradiction, that Bible is going to be a blessing and a help to whomever receives it. I know that. And if you have an expositor, you know that as well. And so I want you to be praying for the Bible-a-thon, but also that everyone that receives a study Bible, that God would use this tool to help them and to bless them, and that the Holy Spirit would use the notes that Brother Swaggart wrote to illuminate the word, the message of Jesus Christ and Him crucified. And those are the testimonies that we get. That's exactly what's happened. And so it's a lot to pray about. It's a big need. It's a big ask. But we know that God is able to meet the need. And if all of you will remain faithful, as you always do, we will meet this need, or at least we will make a great, great inroad to getting there. And so I just want to thank you in advance for that. All righty. Well, there's a lot developing in the world even since I last sat at this desk. And we really want to focus our attention this morning, or right now, to the Middle East. There's been some pretty big developments. And I guess I'll start with this. Saudi Arabia, which is a big player in the Middle East. Saudi Arabia is a major, major country. And like I said, especially in that part of the world. Saudi Arabia is really gearing up for a major offensive against Iran. Now, if you look at the geography of the Middle East, it's very important. First of all, we in America, we don't understand sometimes how close these nations are. We have states here that are like Texas that are half the size of continent when you get down to it. So we have a lot of space here. It's everything spread out. There's a distance issue in the United States. But over in the Middle East, things are a little closer. So when we talk about Israel, Saudi Arabia, when we talk about Iran, when we talk about, as I'll bring up in just a moment, the Yemen, Oman, Qatar, these nations, we're not talking about the distance of Mexico, the United States to Canada here. We're talking about countries that border one another, but they are literally just like right there. And when we talk about these bodies of water like the Strait of Hormuz or the Red Sea, which we'll bring up in just a moment, the span of miles is not very much. It's in some cases the equivalent of you going to the next county, or Louisiana we say parish, but for the rest of you, the next county or even the next town or city, it's close. So when we're talking about offensives, when we're talking about military action, there's not a lot of buffer and a lot of room. So it's all kind of like right there. So if you look at the geography of the Middle East, and I encourage you to, you should get familiar with where these countries are.
But Saudi Arabia takes up the vast majority of the Arabian Peninsula. And if you're looking at the map, just looking down at it, you've got Saudi Arabia. To the east of it is where we're talking about Iran is at. I mean, you've got that little body of water, the Strait of Hormuz. It's on the other side of that. To the west, you have the Red Sea. And then from there, you move over into the continent of Africa. To the south, or on the southern tip of this Arabian Peninsula, you have Oman and you have Yemen. So these countries are contiguous. They're touching. They're border countries. And so when we say that Saudi Arabia is about to launch an offensive dealing with the Red Sea and the Houthi rebels that are in Yemen, we're talking about something that's happening within a very close proximity. All right, so that's important to understand. Now, with that being said, it's important to understand this geography. We've been talking about the Strait of Hormuz, which is significant to Iran. But Iran has been working through this surrogate group, I guess you really can call them, the Houthi group that mainly are based in Yemen. And they have been, I was going to say they're like a rock in the shoe, but they're a little more than that. They're more like a thorn in the flesh for a lot of different countries. But this group, they have military capabilities, again, backed by Iran. And they have started, this group of Houthis, they have started to interfere with shipping in the Red Sea. And the Strait, and I can never remember the name of it, so I went ahead and wrote it down, if I can find it in my notes. It's the Bab el-Mandeb Strait. The Bab el-Mandeb Strait. And that is the little waterway on the other side of the Arabian Peninsula, from the Strait of Hormuz, that you have all of the Red Sea shipping moving out of there and going to the rest of the world. That body of water and that shipping channel being compromised, along with concerns

at the Strait of Hormuz has it's hamstring all shipping, trade, and everything in that region, or at least greatly disrupted it. For ships to move their cargo out of that area, if this strait is disturbed because of the Houthis, then they have to go north through the Red Sea, up through the Suez Canal, all the way through the Mediterranean Sea, out through the Strait of Gibraltar, all the way down through along the coast of Africa, around Africa. And it takes, let's put it this way, it takes roughly 15, 16 days for cargo to reach the east, moving from the Red Sea through the strait, which the Houthis are now creating problems with. About, like I said, 15 or 16 days. It takes over 50 days now for cargo to move from this area, go all the way around Africa, and come all the way back out to the Far East. That's very expensive. It's very dangerous.

They're not necessarily talking about invading Yemen yet, but that could be on the horizon. So this is a major escalation due to what's happening. So just to kind of run through all the facts again, and I know I've said a lot just now, and some of you are like, wait, what? But it's important that you kind of understand the geography, understand why this matters, and what these countries are doing and what it could start to look like and fare out to look like. So the nations that would be involved, so there's 13 other countries. The Saudi Defense Ministry has issued a joint statement, and they are looking at coming together cohesively to deal with this problem, with this threat, which again stems from Iran. Like that is a common thread here. Iran has worked through its surrogate groups. This is how they achieve their acts of terror, their disruption. So you've got the Houthis, and then you've got still Hezbollah, which is a problem for Israel and Lebanon. But we'll maybe cross that bridge in just a few minutes if we have time. So the alliance would include countries like Bahrain, Bangladesh, Egypt, Jordan, Kuwait, Nigeria, Pakistan, Qatar, Saudi Arabia, Somalia, Sudan, Turkey, Yemen itself, because you've got the government of Yemen that's trying to work against these Houthi group, these rebels. And so they're looking at joining this alliance. Now, officially on July 20th, which was not that long ago, this group of the Houthis, they declared a maritime blockade against Saudi Arabia. And this opened up really technically a brand new front to the war. Now, it's not gotten as much coverage, but it's been an issue. And so now we've got yet another facet happening here. Saudi Arabia, if you want to look at sides, has fallen on the, I guess you could say, the ally side of the United States. So they're looked at in this context and in this situation by Iran as leaning more towards an ally of the United States. There's also a religious dynamic and component to this. You've got, once again, the Shi'i and the Sunni schism that exists within the religion of Islam. Iran, you've got Shi'i, and Saudi Arabia, you have Sunni Muslims. They, for thousands of years, or at least a long time, they've been at odds with each other. Now, there's been fightings, and it's all about who's the true successor following Muhammad. And should be the lead sect or group in the religion of Islam globally. Saudi Arabia, obviously, they've got a huge resource in their oil with money and resources there. And they have a lot of influence and power in the region and throughout the world, as I said. So the schism, the tension here, it didn't just pop up, number one. This is something that's been going on for some time. It just continues to grow. Festers, it gets worse, and this contention that we're feeling now, this contention and this tension, the powder keg just keeps getting under pressure. And so it's something, again, we need to be watching, and it is a problem for the U.S. We have injected and inserted ourselves into this to the point that, yeah, we need to make a decision where we're going to deal with, where we're going to fall, which side of the fence on this one as well now. So it's just a continued growing aspect of these things. Anyways, so that's a little rundown of what is developing over there with Iran. Again, it's this Houthi group that Iran funds, and now they're creating more problems with shipping, with transportation, and here we go yet again. So we'll see what happens and what Saudi Arabia does and how much the United States chooses to get involved in this aspect of this front of the war. Now, moving a little north, I guess you could say, in the Middle East, we come to Israel once again. And from Israel, we'll deal with just the two components. Number one, to the north of Israel, you've got the country of Lebanon, you've got the Hezbollah, let's call them what they are, terror group, that's still operating. Now, the back and forth between Israel and Hezbollah, it'll come down and then it'll flare back up. But Israel has started to take over, uncover, and destroy a lot of tunnels in the south of Lebanon that Hezbollah used. So, does that sound familiar, by the way? Because the next place we want to visit is the Gaza Strip, where Hamas was operating. So, you've got both of these terror groups, both of which they despise Israel. They want to eliminate her. They've come against her quite a bit. Both have sought to conduct acts of terror against her. And both of them love to build tunnels. They love to build underground. They just

They love it. They're like ants. They just go underground and build their networks. The people, the population, they suffer because all of the money goes into building tunnels to conduct terror operations. It's kind of a trend. It seems to be what they like to do. So Israel's finding these very elaborate tunnels yet again in southern Lebanon that Hezbollah used, again, all to facilitate illegal transportation of weapons, probably people as well, but definitely acts of terror. And so Israel continues to move in that direction. And it's amazing, you know, she's being asked, Israel is being asked again and again to stand down and to enter into peace agreements and to withdraw completely from areas that they just keep finding more and more proof and evidence that all these groups want to do is conduct terrorism. It's they want to kill, steal, and destroy, just like their father, the devil. Steal, kill, and destroy. That's what they want to do. If Israel lowers her defenses too much or pulls back too much, what do you think's going to happen? And actually, like that's a valid question I'd love to pose to some people and to some talking heads, especially here in America, especially, you know, those sometimes they fall to the left. But either way, what do you think is going to happen? Do you think really that groups like Hezbollah are going to just, oh, look, Israel is being nice. They moved back. You know what? We're not going to do this anymore. We're going to turn over a new leaf. I'm being very sarcastic right now. I understand that because some of what is proposed at times, you just look at it, you say, do you understand anything of what's happening over there? Do you know anything about history? Probably not, but either way. The answer is not exclusively Israel just pulling back and removing themselves from the region. If they did that, these terror groups would raise back up again. And now we've got a really big development in the Gaza Strip. Now, it's funny because we heard nothing about this. I say that. Gaza hasn't really been in the news, right? We talked about that earlier this week, how these situations that we have dealt with extensively on this program and that were headlines, all you could get, you couldn't get away from it. Suddenly, all of the attention moved, yet they're still happening and going on. Well, there we go, back in the news. So what's happened with Gaza? What's the biggest development there? Well, let's dive in because this is extremely important. So the president, President Trump, announced, he put it on Truth Social, and now it's, you know, kind of everywhere, that the Board of Peace that he developed, his Board of Peace, reached an agreement on, quote, the complete disarmament of Hamas and all other armed groups in Gaza. Now, apparently this agreement was actually inked, to use that term, earlier in Egypt, before that it was, you know, the news came out, between the negotiators for Hamas and the Board of Peace delegates and representatives that have been trying to mediate. So you've had Egypt, you've had Turkey, you've had Qatar, you've had these nations involved in the negotiating process trying to get something done. You've had the United States involved as well. Now this Board of Peace is formed with really the first order of business being, let's figure out what happens with Gaza. Let's figure it out. So to be fair, Gaza is still a mess. A lot of the people, the Palestinian people that are there in the region, they're still displaced. A lot of them have been, I guess, consolidated is a word you could say. They've been moved into areas along the coast. There's roughly 2 million people that are kind of squeezed in there. They have fuel shortages. They've got disruption with food and resources. So it's been a situation there. Israel, the initial yellow lines is what they call them that were drawn. Israel moved past those because there were still issues of Hamas creating pushback. So Israel moved forward and kind of took a little bit more of the region and the area. I think that they, I want to say they control roughly, I don't remember the exact number, but I know it's over 50% of the area is under direct Israeli military control. And that's been the case for months now, technically, going on almost probably a year, come to think about it. But either way, so this has been ongoing in the negotiations. So with this announcement, I mean, this is a big deal because what this plan proposes, and let me just kind of jump to what we're looking at. So it's a 15-point disarmament proposal from this Board of Peace.

0: that Hamas has apparently agreed to, Israel has, as of I'm sitting here right now this morning live, has not formally agreed to it, from what I understand. But word has come out from Israel as far as the initial response to it. And it looks like that the initial response is that Jerusalem's not pleased with it because it really does not satisfy their demands for Gaza's actual complete disarmament. So we're still getting information, and again, its points are coming out, but it sounds like that members of Hamas and Palestinians that have guns and weapons, that they will be collected, that if they give them up, and there's even been the talk that they will be compensated for that. Like, hey, we'll pay you for your gun, basically. And that the Board of Peace and some oversight group, the National Committee for the Administration of Gaza is what it's called. It's gotta love these names. National Committee for the Administration of Gaza. They're going to basically house and hold the weapons for Hamas. So does that mean that Hamas would remain and that they would actually get these weapons back one day? What's going on here? So this is what Israel is saying. They're like, wait a second. This is great that they are agreeing to something in part, but it doesn't actually solve the problem that Hamas exists, they come against the state of Israel, and they have weapons. That doesn't solve the problem. So, you know, there we go. So here's more detail. The proposal would see, as I said, Hamas over an 8-month period of time, so it's a ongoing thing. They're going to hand over their weapons. This committee is going to take it over, and the Board of Peace is going to oversee all of this. And now here you go. You've got this National Committee for the Administration of Gaza. It's kind of like a bunch of Palestinian technocrats. I don't know what other term to use, that are now going to oversee the operations in Gaza and all of this administration. Well, okay, so you've got just former Hamas members in part. You've got Hamas, basically, that's just going to be acting under a new title. Same guy, new suit. All you did was take off one jacket, one uniform, put on another one. Same person. Nothing's changed. Nothing has changed. So they're going to be tasked with replacing Hamas as it is now with they're going to be the governance, and they're going to institute the new, I guess they're calling it post-war Gaza governance. I don't know. We'll see. They're also going to be coming in and looking at housing. So rebuilding, especially in the Rafah area, trying to clear out the debris, the rubble, the destruction, build housing so people can have a place to live. So I'm not pushing back on that necessarily, but they're going to be given a lot of power is what I'm saying. And that means also money that flows into the region, they're going to be tasked with handling it and overseeing it. Resources, money. Will the Board of Peace be able to capably oversee this? I don't know. I really don't know. But again, we'll just kind of have to see how this develops. So as you can see, ladies and gentlemen, the Middle East, which God, the Lord, is paying very close attention to this area of the world. He cares about the whole world, don't misunderstand. But he has his eye on the land of Israel. What will the state of Israel, speaking of the government, and its leadership do faced with these problems, with these tasks, with these prospects? What will the United States do? Let me just say this from a biblical and a spiritual perspective. What we call the Gaza Strip, what the world calls the Gaza Strip, and it's recognized as a separate territory under Palestinian territory, I don't believe the Lord sees it as such. The Lord looks at that land, and we know this from His Word. He said, "The land is mine." The reason that the problem exists with Gaza is because the land was divided and it was parted. The Lord said, He told Israel, don't do that. Don't you ever divide the land. It's not for division. It's not for divvying up. It's not for sale. It's not for negotiation. The Lord has deemed that Israel be Israel. So the land was divided. That's why we have the problem to begin with. To keep it divided will only mean that the problem's going to continue. So from a biblical perspective, I do not personally feel that what this Board of Peace is doing, or this new committee for the administration of Gaza, it will not succeed. And I'm not preaching doom and gloom. They're just going against what the Word of God says. Nothing of such is ever going to succeed. But that doesn't mean that we shouldn't be praying. First and foremost, I would love, and I mean truly in my heart, want to see the gospel of the Lord Jesus Christ go into that area. That is what will bring true and right change. But I want you to be praying for our leaders, for all of what I've just discussed. Again, things escalate. We need to be aware. Be praying for the leaders of these nations as well. Ladies and gentlemen, God is able to do so much. Let's believe Him for it, and let's agree together. We'll look forward to seeing you next time on Insight, but in the meantime, we'll see you on the Bible-thon next week. Thank you for joining me today. We love you, and God bless you. We'll see you back here next time.
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2: 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Not anymore. 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It's going to strengthen you. But all in all, it's going to give you a better understanding of the Word of God. And you need that. 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Call the number, go online, pick out the ones that you want, and order them today.
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4: 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Welcome to Francis and Friends.

0: Amen. Welcome to Francis and Friends. We just thank you for being with us this whole month. This is the last day of July.
1: Bye-bye.
0: We're looking forward to August. And we're glad to have Dr. Don Paul Gray.
1: Well, good morning, Pastor. It's good to be here. I'm like you. I cannot believe it's the last day of the month. Friday the 31st, and we're still alive and kicking.
0: And where did it go?
1: Oh, no.
2: Where did it go is a good question.
0: Are you here today? We're
1: yes.
0: welcoming
2: yeah.
0: you.
1: Oh, I thought I was through. I was ready for Mike to take over.
2: Well, gentlemen, we got to work on this.
3: Welcome
2: now.
3: To Friday.
2: This is rough.
3: Yeah. We're so coordinated.
2: And
1: so we're on the air.
2: Dr. Gray, we're on the air. Brother Mike, we're on the air, gentlemen. I mean,
3: well, usually he introduces us.
0: So Mike Musseroff.
3: Oh, hi.
2: A man who needs Amen. No introduction, Amen. Apparently.
3: I didn't get one. Folks, it's an honor to be with you guys today. And I know that we never know ahead of time what topics will come in. Never know what calls will come in. But I don't know if we've ever had a program where there wasn't something that I think really helped other people. And so this is Francis and Friends, or when I'm on, Francis and Acquaintances. But anyways, and so stay tuned and email your questions to
4: That's
3: us
4: good.
3: Or give us a call.
4: That's good.
2: Francis and Acquaintances.
0: Dr. David Watts.
5: How do you follow that? I'd like to invite everybody, if I can, Labor Day weekend, September 5th and 6th. We'll be here before you know it. And I'll be in Leominster, Massachusetts, just about an hour from Boston. At the TDR Bilingual Church with Pastor Glennio Garcia. So we'd love to see everybody there Saturday night the 5th at 7 p.m. and Sunday the 6th at 2 p.m. So we would love to see everybody there. I want to thank everybody for praying for us this week at Jimmy Swaggart Bible College. We had a very good visit with the accreditation site team, and so we'll have more information about that in October. But we're very excited about the future. We're excited about the upcoming fall semester and everything that God is doing there and the beautiful new facility that we have. And we're just looking forward to this upcoming year.
0: Amen. Amen. Josh Rosenstern.
2: Well, I'll tell you, it's great to be here with y'all

0: today. It really is. And I appreciate you putting up with me and having me, but I'm looking forward to the program.
1: Amen.
0: And hopefully we'll talk about some exciting stuff today.
1: Amen.
0: All right.
1: We want to encourage people, be praying Monday, the Share-a-thon, August Share-a-thon, coming up starting at 5 a.m. on Monday morning. Monday, what a day. We're looking forward to that and the opportunity that we have of providing Bibles. I've mentioned it before, but in the toward the back of the Evangelist magazine, 52 pages in the magazine, but they have started having articles. Let me just grab one, the magazine here, and share with you Cody Barbier. Very acquainted with Cody and his work and help in sharing the Bibles in Africa. Has an article there, and then Pastor Angel Peteles, I guess. I'm not sure how you pronounce his name, but read these articles, and you will see what the Bible-thon is all about. What an opportunity it is for us to be involved, you and me, to be involved in sharing Bibles in El Salvador, the Republic of the Congo, Democratic Republic of the Congo, Central African Republic, Cameroon, and Nigeria. Those are the upcoming countries that we're getting ready to distribute these Bibles. And the Bible-thon, the how all this works, the printing of the Bibles, the shipping of the Bibles, the storing of the Bibles, and then organizing groups of ministers to get together. I think it was Cody that I talked to recently, and he said generally they, on the average, they have like 200 pastors at each meeting. The work that is involved in getting these meetings organized, and then again, moving the Bibles from the shipping area to the distribution. This is a tremendous work, and it takes a lot of effort to get all that organized. But we're thankful for all that takes place behind the scenes. And probably most of you are not aware of that, but you can be a missionary to Africa. Think about that. God wants to use you to touch the lives. And then when these Bibles get to the ministers, they minister to groups of people so that the seed that is there can be multiplied. Some of the churches that have been involved are hundreds of people. So tremendous, again, tremendous opportunity. Like to remind you that Donnie, September 18th, one service at Columbus, Mississippi, All Nations Christian Fellowship. If you live in that area, northeastern, north central Mississippi, he will be in that area. Make a special effort to be involved in that service. You'll be able to meet Donnie, and good service there. Also, September 25th through the 27th, Petal, Mississippi, Petal Spiritual Life Center. He will be there 3 days, 25th, 26th, and 27th. You see the times of the services there and a phone number that you can call to get more information about that. So mark that on your calendar. Make a special effort to be again with Donnie in Mississippi. Tomorrow, 10 o'clock in the morning, our time, we have a prayer meeting. And we encourage you to join us. I understand that most of you are not going to drive or fly to Baton Rouge so that you can be involved in this prayer meeting. But take time, set aside time in your life tomorrow so you can be praying. We need the help of God. We need God to help us in everything that we do, and we appreciate

0: greatest thing that you can do for this ministry is pray for us. You can help us financially, obviously, the Bible-thon and so forth, but you can be praying for us that the Spirit of God would move on television programs, in services that we have. And that's the key. That's the only thing that's going to make a difference in people's lives. Regular services then on Sunday, 10 a.m., 6 p.m., and you can join us. Again, if you have a magazine, the services are repeated, and you can see the schedule of the services and all the regular programming. So take advantage of that. We are glad to have Josh Rosenstern today. We want to pick his brain.
1: Okay.
2: Well, that's a scary thing.
1: It's pretty graphic. Well, yeah. Let's do it.
0: Iran, what's going on there?
1: Well, that's a good question. The situation in Iran has continued to go on and on. And, you know, the fact is this, first of all, this is becoming significant here domestically as well, because mm-hmm. it's shaping up a lot of the talking points that we're going to be looking at as we approach the midterm, which mm-hmm. you think about it, we're basically now in the month of August, and we've got 3 months, August, September, and October, and we're going to be going to the polls here in this country. Mm-hmm. So we're running out of time as far as people making decisions, but this narrative is shaping up because people are... they've been paying more at the gas pump, mm-hmm. which no one's a fan of. Unless you own Exxon stock, then you're okay with it. But other than that, it's just a fact. Mm-hmm. But the narrative that's coming out about the situation with Iran is, you know, the blame is going a lot to the president. And it's not looking good in that sense. So the optics of the politics are definitely playing in. But as far as what is actually happening in the country and in the region... It's interesting because the president, earlier this week, he used the terminology that it's our turn when we struck. And, you know, if you've got two kindergartners and they're learning how to take turns, that's a good thing, right? We want our kids to take turns. We do not want nations taking turns attacking each other, mm-hmm. especially when all of what's involved is involved. So this thing, and here's the problem with the Middle East, ladies and gentlemen. Wars, skirmishes, they seem to be eternal. What's happening in Iran now is just a continuation of things that have been happening for a long time. We understand that. And they're going to continue to take place. It's not going to end. And the United States getting involved just simply means we have we've injected ourselves into this situation. Now, I know the president's reasoning for it regarding nuclear weapons and so forth. Well, then we need to just go ahead and do what we went in there to do and move on. But here's what's going on. You've got Iran that has launched attacks continuously against our people, our bases. And now you've got even points of operation in the neighboring country of Iraq that started to be an issue. And so this continues on, and there's no doubt that as the president and his cabinet meet at Camp David, that beautiful 125-acre sprawling property that has been very significant to presidents and to, ever since it was instituted. In fact, I think the first foreign dignitary that ever met with a president in Camp David was Winston Churchill in the middle of World War II. That's been a very significant place. That's where the Camp David Accords were signed. So I think the president and his cabinet are going to have some very frank conversations about what's happening in Iran. But we've got another development that's happened, gentlemen, and this is very important to shipping, to trade, and to the region. So, and I dealt with this on my Insight, my program Insight, but I want to just briefly reiterate some points. The geography of the Middle East is very important. It's not like here, you know, we've got two gentlemen here that hail from Texas or have at least spent some time in Texas in their lives. Texas is one state in our union. Yet it is the size of half of a continent when you look at it. It's huge. So if you say that somebody in East Texas has a problem with somebody in West Texas, well, there's a lot of space between them, right? Mm-hmm. Not the case in the Middle East. So when you look at the geography of what's happening here, if you're looking at the map, you've got Iran, and then you've got this waterway called the Strait of Hormuz, which has been a point of contention from the onset of this skirmish.

0: It is very significant for trade and for shipping. If you move just a little bit over, the country that is to the west of that is, you've got really the biggest areas, the Arabian Peninsula. And you've got Saudi Arabia, which occupies a huge portion of that. Saudi Arabia, just to the south, you have two nations. You have Yemen and Oman. In Yemen, there's a group of rebels called the Houthi rebels. They are backed by Iran. They're surrogates of Iran. They get their funding, their power, their resources from Iran. This group has been a perpetual thorn in the side of a lot of nations that are there, including Yemen, which they're in. Just to the west of the Arabian Peninsula is another body of water, which all of us know, called the Red Sea. And then if you continue to move west from there, you're now moving into the continent of Africa. The Red Sea has a very narrow strait where all of the shipping comes out of and goes into the waterways. The Houthis have now, at the behest, more than likely, of Iran, have started to disrupt, once again, shipping through that area. So now you've got it on both sides. Iran is disrupting it, and the Houthis are disrupting it. This is a lot of trade that you're talking about, not just oil, but other things as well. So Saudi Arabia has just issued a declaration saying that it is joining and partnering with some 13 countries, or 13 countries in total, including Saudi Arabia. And they're going to come together and push back against what these Houthis are doing. And now they're looking at even waging maritime exercises to prevent this from being a problem. This is a pretty big escalation. I was looking at the time frame. Look at the difference here. For a ship to go from through the Red Sea and out into the waterways and move to the Far East takes about 15 or 16 days, as it currently is. With the disruption, with ships having to now go north through the Red Sea, through the Suez Canal, through the Mediterranean, the Strait of Gibraltar, going all the way around Africa and all the way to the east, now takes upwards of 50 days. Now, gentlemen, look at that. 15 to 50 days. That's what you call a major disruption. That's a problem. So Saudi Arabia, and I was looking at the country, you've got Bahrain, Bangladesh, Egypt, Jordan, Kuwait, Nigeria, Pakistan, Qatar, Saudi Arabia, Somalia, Sudan, Turkey, and Yemen. And the U.S. is a huge player in as far as what we'll do with all of this, coming together and saying, we're going to join forces and try to deal with this problem because it's going to be too much of a problem if we don't annihilate it. If you deal with the Houthis in Yemen, you're dealing with maybe an arm. The head needs to be cut off.
1: Yeah, amen.
0: That's the problem. And there's only two entities that I believe can capably navigate that. That's the United States and Israel. But now we've been spinning our wheels. So I think it's time that these other countries step up as well and that the United States looks at that and says, hey, wait a minute. We've got to deal with this because this conflict is regional, but it's now having ripple effects throughout the world. So, gentlemen, I've been encouraging our people, the people that tune into Insight and probably this program as well. I've been asking the people to pray for this. Now, most look at this and say, pray for this? Really? What can be done about this situation? Why would we pray for this? First of all, we live halfway across the world. Secondly, what good is prayer going to do about this? Well, that might be the first problem right there is a lack of faith, but we'll leave that alone for a moment. Ladies and gentlemen, you need to be praying for our leaders. Now, I want to ask you a question. If Christians and believers are not praying for the President of the United States, the Vice President, the Cabinet, and our leaders in this nation, if Christians are not interceding and praying, then here's my question. Who is? Who is praying for them? No one. We need to be interceding. The wisdom of man will only carry us so far. And we see what the wisdom of man has done thus far. We need the wisdom of God in this situation. And the last quick thing to say, when we're talking about Iran, we're talking about, yes, that nation that's there and the geography involved. We're also talking about this group, the Houthis, but we're also talking about groups like Hezbollah and Hamas.
2: Yes.
1: Yeah.

0: let's not forget about them. They have been funded and directed by Iran.
1: Let me ask a question. Do you believe that China is funding Iran?
0: Yeah, we know that that's been the case. We know that's been the case. China and Russia, and that's why, you know, this the Lindsey Graham Act, which they've named after the late senator, which crossed hurdles in the Senate, and it's now, it'll move on to the House for a vote, but they probably won't take it up till after their August recess, which won't be until September. I'll tell you what, the Congress has more recess time than schools. they enjoy their recess.
1: What is involved in that?
0: That act would sanction Russia. It deals with the shadow fleets that they do, which they circumvent all the sanctions that exist, especially with their oil and shipping and their energy sector. But Iran was included in that. And so if it goes forward as is, it would add sanctions to not just the situation with Russia, but they're coupling that with Iran and tying those two things together. Mm-hmm. But yeah, no, the fact is, ladies and gentlemen, China, that's a great question. China has, on the order of decades now, they have sought to establish dominance, superiority throughout the world, economically first and foremost. And you can look at, it's called their Belt and Road Initiative, but what it basically translates to is this. The two biggest economies in the world, the United States and China. China's number two. China doesn't want to be number two. China wants to be number one. And they are, there is a, well, I won't go down that street. But what they have done is they, and this has happened particularly in nations of the continent of Africa, they have gone in and they have bought real estate, talking about China. They have brought in Chinese workers. They've bought real estate, land, and they've started building infrastructure.
1: In the United States?
0: Well, that's, yeah, they bought land in the U.S., and that's a problem. But in the African nations, they have built entire elements of infrastructure. And now, admittedly, the countries have benefited as far as the people go, so we don't want to discount that. But it also has given China tremendous control. They want to be superior in every capacity. And so what's interesting, the Middle East, every war in the Middle East, I think I'm right in saying this, in recent history, it's really been like, you could say, a surrogate war. So you've got the players involved, but then you've got the dancing of the superpowers going on. You've got United States, Russia, China, and they're taking their positions in a surrogate manner. And it's all, a lot of times, economically driven. I'll admit, war is a moneymaker.
2: Oh, it is.
0: Oh, war makes so much money. And it also gives a good cover for money to kind of be, you know, redistributed. Talking about Ukraine and Russia, yeah, you know what I mean. So, to the tune of a lot. But that's what's been happening. But either way, putting that aside, the answer for us, ladies and gentlemen, is number one, we need to be aware of what's going on. I know it can get clinical and dense and boring sometimes, but we need to know what's going on. We need to know how it impacts us, but we need to be praying. Mm. Top of the list, prayer. Number one, let's agree on this. The gospel of the Lord Jesus Christ is what needs to go into these regions. Though these nations, I do not believe, are going to change holistically. In other words, we're not going to see, I don't believe Iran's going to go from a Muslim, Shiite Muslim nation to a Christian nation. Not that God can't touch that many hearts. I just don't see that in Scripture necessarily where Elam, where Persia, where Iran is mentioned regarding the future. But what I do believe is that in these last days, not only is the Lord going to pour out of His Spirit upon all flesh, but this gospel of the kingdom shall be preached. Jesus dealt with that in three of the four gospels. You have this related in the Olivet Discourse, Matthew, Mark, and Luke, that Jesus would give us a lot of information regarding what is to be ultimately fulfilled in the future now. But there's an application for today. There is an application at the time that He spoke the words. But we must see the gospel preached. Ladies and gentlemen, these people are they're lost. They're in darkness. And the Lord told us that in these last days, perilous times are going to come. There will be what? Wars and rumors of war.

0: There will be famine. There will be earthquakes. There will be pestilence. There's going to be horrible times, and it's going to get worse in that sense. Not better, worse. And after the rapture of the church, you're going to have to excuse my language here, but this is the truth. Regarding this earth, all hell is going to be opened up and unleashed. And that's actually Scripture. Satan is going to wreak havoc on this world, and the Lord Himself is going to rain down judgment. It's not a pretty picture.
1: Okay. Any of y'all have any questions?
2: I'd like to just read a scripture if I can that came to mind while Josh was speaking. 1 Timothy chapter 2, verse 1 and 2, I exhort, therefore, that first of all, supplications, prayers, intercessions, and giving of thanks be made for all men, for kings and for all who are in authority, that we may lead a quiet and peaceable life in all godliness and honesty. So when Josh says to pray for those that are in authority, we see Paul's admonishment here to pray for kings, pray
0: right.
2: for those that are in
0: That's
2: authority.
0: Right.
2: And we need, if just like you said, if the church doesn't pray for the president, for the vice president, for the government, who is going to pray yeah. on their behalf? God hears our prayers, and we're commanded here, exhorted in Scripture, to pray for the president. Now, I personally have prayed for every president since I was 18 years old. And I've, my very first election that I voted in was 1996, and I voted for Bob Dole. I walked to the National Guard Armory and cast my vote because I was a student in college. Now, he didn't win, but I've prayed for every president, Democrat, Republican, yeah. since then. And I think we as Christians, doesn't mean we endorse everything that they do or everything that they, their platform, but we are instructed to pray for them. And especially in situations like this,
0: right.
2: they've got Absolutely. To have supernatural wisdom.
1: James chapter 1 says, if you lack wisdom, ask, yes. and I will give it.
2: That's
1: and
2: it.
1: Certainly,
2: right.
1: a leader of a country like the United States certainly needs godly wisdom. Yes, sir.
3: Psalm 122:6, pray for the peace of Jerusalem.
1: Mm-hmm.
3: Now, it doesn't say only if we agree with the leadership of Israel.
1: Mm-hmm.
3: When we pray for Jerusalem, when we pray for Israel, we're not praying because we agree with whatever decisions their prime minister makes, the Knesset, whatever. It's not it. We're praying because, first of all, we're commanded in God's Word. Second
0: right,
3: of all,
0: right.
3: because my Savior came from Israel.
1: Yes.
3: And therefore, there's a special spot in my heart. I went to Israel. I think it was 2018, and Anna, myself, Pastor David Cavazos, and Rebecca, we went to the Western Wall, and there was a lot of people there because they were trying to make a decision as to whether they were going to go to war.
1: Mm-hmm.
3: And so I said to David, I said, you're ex-military, get us to the wall. And we went among the people, got all the way there, and I remember I'm at the wall, and I'm feeling the presence of the Lord. And I'm saying, thank you, Jesus. And the guy beside me, a massive Jewish man.
0: Mm.
3: And he goes, huh? And I go, and I pray for the peace of Jerusalem. And
0: Speaking
3: he goes,
0: Hebrew.
3: And he goes, huh? Oh. So, but a little levity there. But the point is, I did pray, and I do pray.
1: Sure.
3: And
1: yes.
3: I think we should pray, again, for the peace of America.
1: Okay.
3: But a lot of times, we don't because the battle is over there.
0: Right, right.
3: And it's not my house, it's not my street, it's not my family, yeah. it's over there. But if we don't do it, it's going to be over here.
1: It impacts us, certainly
3: yeah.
1: does.
3: Yeah.
0: Yep.
1: We need to go to a break now, and we'll be starting on emails. So we'll be right back.
4: 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The enemy's plan for believers is for them to live like sheep, consumed by daily tasks, responsibilities, and the endless pursuit of security. Soldiers, on the other hand, are defined by their strength, discipline, and purpose. In his debut book, Matthew Swagger draws from the book of Exodus to show believers how to break free from the flock and live a bold, meaningful life that saves others and conquers the enemy. 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

0: All right, we are back. We want to look at this email. The question is, can you explain what happened in Matthew chapter 27, verses 52 and 53? Why there? There's not much teaching on it. Let me read those two scriptures, Matthew 27, 52 and 53. And the graves were opened, and many bodies of the saints which slept arose and came out of the graves after his resurrection and went into the holy city and appeared unto many. Comments?
1: That's a pretty vivid and pretty powerful. So we see Jesus dies, the earthquake opens the tombs, right. Jesus is buried, Jesus rises, and then the saints come out. That's the timeline there that we see. So Matthew intentionally, he makes it clear that the resurrection of these saints happens after Christ's resurrection.
2: Yes, mm-hmm. Which makes sense.
1: Which makes sense. Yeah. And Brother Swaggart's notes in verse 52 says, this does not teach soul sleep, as some claim, but rather that the bodies of the sainted dead do sleep, not their soul and spirit, which then went to paradise. But since the cross at death now go to be with Christ. So these Old Testament saints at this point, they were in paradise. But now when we die because of Calvary, we go. So that's an important distinction there that's being made, that these spirits, we don't, for now the believer, we don't go to paradise, we go straight.
2: Yeah,
1: to
2: paradise is empty.
1: Yeah, it's empty.
2: Yeah, yeah.
1: Because of the cross.
2: Yeah.
3: Yeah, we read the note for verse 53.
1: And in 53, while all were delivered out of paradise, taken to heaven, some, even many, stopped over in Jerusalem for a short period of time and appeared unto many. How many there were not told, and to whom they appeared to were not told. Matthew alone gives this account. So, you know, some of them, again, it's a very, you know, just a powerful, what does it mean to me? This is confirmation that Christ conquered death.
2: Yep.
1: And it's confirmation that the resurrection was real. And it's confirmation that the resurrection, that it promises believers that we're going to be resurrected one day.
2: And that paradise is now empty.
1: And that paradise, and that's important. And
2: that's extremely
1: real important, because we're going from the old covenant to the new covenant.
2: Right.
1: So,
2: okay, let me add something else, and that is, there are people, I've talked about it before, minimalist. These are people that try to minimize the miracles of the Bible. In other words, the Red Sea, they said it was the Reed Sea, it's only a foot and a half deep. How do you drown a horse in a foot and a half water? Seriously. Mm-hmm. The second thing is Jesus walking on water. Well, he wasn't walking on water, he's walking on the water shoreline. Well, how is Peter drowning on the shoreline? So they tried, yeah. You can't talk away this. You can't right. say, you may say that the graves open, and I think Adam Clark says, by an earthquake, these graves open. But you can't say, you can't come up with an excuse how these people came back to life.
1: Yeah.
2: And we don't know how long these people have been dead. They may have been dead for, you know, 1,000 years, and
1: true.
2: All

0: sudden yeah. they're up walking yeah. around. Yeah. And so this, I think, was just, you know, God showing the power of the resurrection.
1: Yes, I yeah. think you're right.
2: Scholars believe two views here. They believe a temporal restoration. Some scholars believe a temporal restoration, like Lazarus or Jairus' daughter yeah. or the widow's son. So, or the other view is that this was their glorified resurrection yeah. and that they were glorified and then they ascended into heaven. Mm-hmm. I personally tend to believe that view, that this
0: the second one.
2: The second
0: yeah,
2: one.
0: Yeah.
2: This is their glorified body, and that after they appeared, they ascended into
0: but
2: heaven.
0: But these yes. people that saw them, they're seeing somebody that they knew was dead, and now they're alive. If you can imagine, I don't know if my heart could take it, being yeah. in a graveyard, and all of a sudden a grave opens up and somebody gets out of there.
2: Yeah.
0: It's like I'm thinking, okay, what, are we shooting a movie here? What's going yeah. on here? Yeah.
3: This is similar to what's going to happen after the rapture.
2: Yeah.
3: They're going to see
0: well, during the rapture,
3: raised,
0: yeah.
3: It's,
0: yeah.
3: And
0: yeah.
3: it's going
0: yeah,
3: to happen quickly.
2: Yeah.
3: We don't have any indication that they're going to be walking around anywhere,
2: yeah.
3: but the impact, and it should be an indication that the resurrection is real.
0: Yeah. Absolutely.
3: This is not something right. that is just something made up.
0: You know, you brought up Lazarus. Lazarus, as we know, he had been dead for, what, 4 days?
2: 4 days.
0: And
2: yeah.
0: God, and that's a key thing to the Jews, because they yeah. think that at the third day, then yeah. the spirit leaves.
2: Yeah, the spirit
0: so he
2: spirit.
0: Comes back to life. Now, the religious leaders, they've got to deal with the fact this man here walking among us is a miracle mm-hmm. brought about by Jesus, who we're trying to kill.
2: Yeah.
0: And I mean, everywhere he went, it was an open miracle.
3: Okay.
1: That's right.
3: But Lazarus was raised from the dead. He had a physical body still.
0: Yeah.
3: And he was going to die again and yeah, go to, some,
0: yeah.
3: go to
0: eventually heaven. He died. Yeah. And that's
3: the difference.
0: Right.
2: Yeah, that's the difference. And that's why I said I tend to agree with the second view, that the glorified
3: Correct.
2: Resurrection, that after these folks appeared to whomever they appeared to, that they were they ascended into heaven after being resurrected. But some believe that it was a temporal resurrection, like Lazarus. I mean, you could make a case for that because Scripture doesn't explicitly say it.
3: Mm-hmm.
2: But, I think that what this shows us is the victory of Christ over death and
3: yes.
2: the victory of the resurrection. And it is showing that Christ, because Matthew makes it clear, Jesus resurrected first, and then this happened. So it shows that he is the example show that he has conquered death and hell and the grave.
3: Yes, and it's going to affect all believers.
2: Yeah.
3: Yeah.
4: You know, the question I had, Brother Smith, is why are these verses in chapter 27? And that's probably kind of a weird question, but verse 53, it says, after his resurrection. Mm-hmm. And yet, chapter 28 discusses his resurrection.
3: Mm-hmm.
4: It's before. And yet it says after his resurrection. I don't have an answer for that, but I believe what all we're saying here. But it's in chapter 27. Seems to me it should have been put in chapter 28.
0: I'm wondering whether he got so excited. I got to tell you.
4: Well, I don't know what happened yeah. there, but I believe it all happened. It's just whether it belonged in that chapter or the next chapter.
3: Okay. All right, let's move on. The next question is Romans 8:29-30. Romans 8:29-30. Here's the question. I don't believe in predestination, but my friend says Romans 8:29-30 proves it. Please explain what these verses mean. Okay? Romans 8:29-30. Let me read them for you. Romans 8:29. For whom he did foreknow, he also did predestinate to be conformed to the image

0: define the word predestination.
1: Mm-hmm.
0: You know, in my mind, for years, I taught against predestination. And I went back, the Lord brought me back to these verses, and I said, well, wait a minute, it's in the Bible. This Calvinistic doctrine is right there, but how do you define that? There's no question in my mind, God has a predetermined plan for my life and your life, and so on and so on. But here's the point, does he take away free will?
1: No.
0: No, he doesn't remove free will, but he has a predetermined plan. I believe it was God's will for all of us to be at this table, to be at Jimmy Swaggart Ministries. I believe we're here in the will of God. Before we ever thought about coming here, God knew it happened in terms of the predetermination of God. But we still have free will. And that's where we have to draw the line. God does not take away free will. We can will to do something besides God's will.
1: He didn't force any of us to be here.
0: Right.
2: That's the difference is in the Calvinist Arminianist debate is divine foreknowledge. God knew beforehand who was going to respond to his grace through faith, but he gave us the choice to do that. His foreknowledge does not mean that he forces his decision on us. It reflects his perfect knowledge of future events. We can't say that God doesn't know the future, but he still gave us the free moral will to accept or reject, but ultimately he does know the choice that we are going to make. The debate amongst the Calvinists and the Arminianists is, can God be sovereign and still give man a free will? That's what the debate is. And Brother Swaggart teaches, and we teach, that the plan of God was predestined, not the person. I personally do believe that God, in his foreknowledge, does know the choice we will ultimately make, because we can't say God doesn't know the future, but he still gave us the freedom to make that choice. You guys are parents. I'm not a parent, but you guys are parents. Your children, you want to love you. You don't force them to love you.
3: Right.
2: You want them to want to love you. God could have forced us to automatically want to love him, but he gave us that choice. The other side of the debate is we're not regenerated first and then we choose to follow God. We respond to the conviction of the Holy Spirit. We confess our sins and then we are regenerated because of the drawing of the Holy Spirit. That's the difference between what's called irresistible grace or prevenient grace. The prevenient grace of God is grace that you can choose to resist. You can resist the drawing of the Holy Spirit. You can choose to walk away. We've seen people do it. And the Spirit was convicting them, and eventually the Holy Spirit will just back off and let you do what you want to do.
3: If you want to go that road, then go down that road.
2: Go down that road. But the Calvinist view of irresistible grace makes us all predetermined, and we're just like robots that we're going to just serve God no matter what, and we don't have any choice in the matter. And this many people are predestined to be in the elect, and this many people are predestined to be reprobates, and you have no choice in the matter. I cannot reconcile in my spirit and reading the Word of God that God would create anyone to be born, live their life, die, go to hell for all eternity, and never have a choice in the matter. I don't see that in the character and the nature of God. I don't see that in the person of Jesus.
3: Well, it certainly wouldn't be fair. I mean, if you've predestined that I'm going to be wicked, then why are you punishing me for doing your will?
2: Yeah, it's exactly.
0: If you go to the Garden of Eden, even Adam and Eve
2: had a choice.
0: Had free choice.
2: They had a choice. They did.
0: Free will.
2: You see it all in Scripture. You see the choice that man had to either serve or reject God, and you see it today in our life today. So the foreknowledge, divine foreknowledge, I do agree with, but it's God. You can't say God doesn't know the future because he does, but the idea of a predestined, a lot of Calvinists will say, oh, Romans chapter 8 and Romans chapter 9, that's the, that's our our nuclear plan, that's our smoking gun. That proves that Arminianism is wrong,
3: smoking
2: and I don't
3: no
2: think
3: bullets.
2: It is. Yeah, it doesn't. It's not. And first of all, is it consistent with the rest of Scripture as far as it's God's will that none should perish, but all should come to repentance? Whosoever will drink of this water freely.
3: Let's look at time. He's the Alpha and the Omega at the same time. My life is in a straight line. You know, I was born, went to school, got a degree, got married. Timeline, in a straight line. But God was the very beginning and the very end at the same time. So if I drew a line, this is my life, and then I drew the largest circle you can, that's how God sees, and that's why God foreknows these things, prognosco. The idea there is that He has a knowledge ahead of time, but He doesn't force us to do
1: Amen.
3: What He knows about.
1: Amen.
3: We still have that choice. And again, the biggest thing, and you brought it up, God is not willing that any should perish, and if He is, no, since He is sovereign, and since nothing is impossible with Him, then why didn't He make everybody go to heaven?
1: Mm-hmm.
3: And so free will is definitely involved. But I will say this, a man or a woman cannot by just their free will make it to heaven. You've got to put your free will in Jesus Christ, the object of your faith.
2: And Brother Mike brought up another good point that God is a God of justice. God is a God of holiness. God cannot tolerate sin. But if God created you to be a reprobate and you have that's not a just God. That's not a God of justice. Now, God will punish sin, and all of us are sinners. But God while His holiness and His justice is here, His love is also right here.
1: Mm-hmm. Yeah.
2: His holiness and His justice are in tension with His love. He loves us. So even while we were yet sinners,
3: That's
2: He
3: right.
2: sent Christ Romans to 5, die 8. For us.
3: Yeah.
2: Romans 5:8. So,
3: yeah.
2: Yes, He's holy, He's sovereign, He's divine foreknowledge, but He made a way that we could be reconciled back to Him through Christ.
3: And if you look at the Old Testament, He was holy and loving also. There are many examples in the Old Testament about the mercy of God.
1: So the predestination of a plan does not negate the free will of people.
3: Well,
1: let's
3: look at the example of the Abrahamic covenant. The Abrahamic covenant is a unilateral covenant. In other words, there's nothing Abraham had to do. God does it all.
1: Mm-hmm.
3: Okay? So if you're Jewish, the Abrahamic covenant does not automatically say the blessings are yours. You still have to choose, do I want to be part of this?
1: Mm-hmm.
3: Do I want to be part of this? And so the idea that salvation is automatic, it's not automatic. We have to make that decision.
1: Yes.
3: I made mine on the seventh day of the seventh month of 1977. I remember it. Amen.
1: Wow.
3: It was amazing.
1: Amen.
3: And I hope you have made that decision. But that decision was not something that was forced upon me.
1: Mm-hmm.
4: May I make one point? In Matthew chapter 6, Jesus gave us the prayer. And in this prayer, He taught us to pray, Thy kingdom come, Thy will be done on earth as it is in heaven. My point there is God has a plan in heaven that He wants on earth. And so we should pray every day, Lord, let Your will be done in my life in the here and now. Your will, my life, I submit to Your will and to follow Your will. So in that sense, the idea of foreknowledge in my mind is certainly a strong doctrine. I believe in it, but there's no question God has a plan for each of our lives. And so we are to pray that prayer, Thy kingdom come, Thy will be done on earth. That's talking about where we live as it is in heaven.
1: Okay, but God also includes the fact that I will not follow His plan.
4: We have free will.
2: If you're instructed to pray, Thy kingdom come, Thy will be done.

0: done, then that means you could choose not to follow thy will.
1: Yeah, exactly. Yeah.
0: And so, again, we as Christians, we want to seek the voice of God. We want to seek the will of God in every part of our life. We want to be part of that plan that God has, but we have the free moral will to choose not to if we don't. And we're not, I mean, and that's, you know, what is Matthew chapter 11, verse 28, Jesus says it many places. He says, "Come unto me, all you that labor, come unto me." He's always beckoning, "Come unto me." Jesus is the giver of salvation. If you were predestined, he wouldn't have to give that call to come unto him. Mm-hmm. He wouldn't have to say, "Follow me." You know, all he makes public declarations to the to the disciples, "Follow me, drop what you're doing, follow me." That means they had a choice. They could have said, "No, I'm not going to follow this guy."
1: And most people say no.
0: And they say no.
1: Look at the world.
0: And that's why we know that the grace of God is not irresistible.
1: Yeah.
0: That it is prevenient and that you can choose to reject it.
1: Okay. All right. Let's go on to the next email here. Question, is slain in the spirit scriptural or not? What about shaking in the body? Is being slain in the spirit scriptural? I think we have several examples of people in the presence of God who fell down.
2: Yeah, because of the holiness of God.
1: The very presence of God is overwhelming. So I think it's scriptural, but the problem is a lot of people act on their own.
2: There's an abuse of it, and there's a misinterpretation of it.
1: A misuse of it
2: absolutely.
1: Also.
0: I mean, you know, there's, like you said, people in the presence of God that fell in the presence of God whenever in the Garden of Gethsemane, the arresting party, they say, "Who are you?" And he said, "I'm he." And they fall backward in
2: John.
0: You
2: know, in Canada, we call that a clue.
0: A clue.
2: You better just stop. I mean, if he's got that much power, he just says, "I am," and all of a sudden, you also have John the Revelator.
0: Yeah.
2: The book of Revelation.
3: I have that verse in front of me, Revelation 1:17. John writes, "And when I saw him, I fell at his feet as dead."
1: Mm-hmm.
3: So he was overwhelmed with the presence of God.
1: Yeah.
3: He fell.
1: So, but what about the misuse of it? I have seen people in a line, lined up to pray, and I have seen preachers push on them so that they would fall. Yeah. Some ministers have catchers.
0: Yeah.
3: Yeah.
1: Because they are concerned about people getting hurt.
0: Yeah.
1: Well, if it's the Spirit of God that makes you fall, He's going to make sure you don't get hurt.
3: Have you ever been knocked down? I've been knocked down.
0: I have been prayed for. I have to say, in all fairness, I've been prayed for by some famous men of God, who, if I said their name, everyone would be familiar with, where the Lord, the power of God was very strong, and I fell in the presence of God. I told the students jokingly, I don't take a courtesy dip for anybody, but I have been
1: the presence
0: followed
1: of God.
0: Over in the presence of God, and I have been the victim of someone pushing, because it became popular in the 80s and the 90s for evangelists
1: to want to
0: judge things by how many people are laying out. And there used to be a professional wrestler back in the day who would give you what was called the iron claw, and they would put their big hand on your forehead and squeeze it. And I said, some evangelists are trying to give us the iron claw by pushing our head back trying to do the same thing. And I've said, I'm not giving anyone the iron claw. But I have prayed for people at Family Worship Center that have come down for healing, and they have fallen, and that doesn't mean I'm some kind of super spiritual person.
2: Right.
0: But like last Sunday night, Joseph's message was a very powerful move of God.
2: Was.
0: And down at the altar, it was just like a time when God was really doing a work. And so if you fall out under the power of God, I don't think that that's it can be in the flesh, it can be unscriptural, but I don't think it necessarily is.
2: But if it is of God, he's going to accomplish something while you're down there.
0: Yeah. Yeah.
2: It's
0: yeah.
2: not just the action itself. I remember one time a pastor, and Brother David, you would know this pastor, and he prayed for me, and he was pushing like crazy. Now, I was going through something, and I just said, well, look, I'm just going to go down. I don't want to cause a big scene. I went down there and spent some time with the Lord. But now, I pray for people, and they've gone down, but I will not push. It's not because I don't evaluate my prayer with that person by that person going down.
0: Yeah.
2: How do I evaluate the prayer? Did I pray a scriptural prayer? That's it.
0: Yeah.
2: At that point in time, it's up to the Holy Spirit in that person.
1: And the presence of God is precious. I mean, so it shouldn't be imitated.
0: Yeah.
3: You know, more than once, I have prayed for people, and I could tell they were about to fall down. So I'd take one hand and try to hold them steady.
0: Yeah.
3: There's been a time when I couldn't hold them, though they would have had failed. But it's a phenomenon in the Pentecostal movement. I do believe in it. I do believe that some people fake it.
1: Yeah. All right. We need to go to a break, and we are certainly glad that you're with us today. We're going to be opening the phone line, 1-800-342-8430. Again, that's 1-800-342-8430. We'll be right back.
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0: by my grandfather. Great Hymns of the Church, volumes 1-5. You're going to have songs such as Blessed Quietness, The Cross Is Not Greater, Precious Lord, Take My Hand, Tell It to Jesus, and so forth and so on. 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So here's what you need to do. $10 each. 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

0: All right, we are back. And again, the phone lines are open. The number is 1-800-342-8430. We'd be glad to visit with you on the phone. Another email here. Is it scriptural to pray to God to come and take me home now? I know I will die in His time, but was wondering, is it okay to pray, God, come and take me now?
1: I think the Bible says in Philippians 1 and 23, Paul says, "For I am in a strait betwixt two, having a desire to depart and to be with Christ, which is far better. Nevertheless, to abide in the flesh is more needful for you." So Paul experienced that, and we see another example is in 1 Kings, Elijah is exhausted. He's discouraged. He says, "Is it enough now, O Lord? Take away my life," in 1 Kings 19 and 4. So the desire to say, "Lord, if it's your will, you know, I'm ready to go." But that I think that in itself is when you're at peace and you know that you're going to go to heaven. But David in Psalm 31:15, he says, "My times are in thy hand."
2: That's it.
1: And he acknowledges that. And then Job in Job 1:21 says, "The Lord gave and the Lord hath taken away." So here acknowledging these getting discouraged, getting tired, facing a physical issue. My grandmother was a very, very godly lady. One of the godliest ladies I ever knew. Served the Lord her whole entire life. At the end of her life, she had a heart problem, a kidney problem. The doctors said, "We can do this procedure, but your quality of life is going to be very poor. You're not going to be able to get out. You're going to have dialysis frequently. You're going to be in a very weak state." And she said, "No, I'm going to just leave it into the hands of God and see what God wants to do." And she chose not to do that, and she died about a month later. But toward the end of, I was in Bible college, and toward the end of her time, while she was still cognizant, she asked me, she said, "Will you pray that God will just have mercy on me and take me on into heaven?" And I did. I was 20 years old, and that was very difficult to pray that God would just, because I wanted the

0: Lord to heal her, but she was at peace. She knew, I mean, she knew exactly where she was going. And I prayed with her, and I said, Lord, if it's your will, we pray that you'll just go ahead and take her on into heaven. And about a week later, she died.
1: Mm-hmm.
0: And so there's a real fine line here. We acknowledge our days are in the hands of God, but we're at peace with God. Now, we're never going to do something on our own to try to speed that up.
1: Yeah.
0: We're never going to act upon that. But if you're facing a terminal illness or something, a difficulty, you say, Lord, if it's your will, I'm ready to go whenever, you know, I don't think that that's morbid. I think that that's hopeful for the older adult who has lived their life, who has served the Lord, and then now they're just like, Lord, your will be done, but if your mercy, if you will, especially someone facing something that's a painful terminal thing, I don't think it's wrong to just acknowledge that I'm ready to go whenever you are ready to take me, as long as we don't act upon it.
2: Right.
3: Yeah, but a difference is if it's your will.
1: Yeah.
3: Again, that's a surrender to the will of God.
0: I mean, I'm 48 years old. The Lord has done great things in my life, mm-hmm. has blessed me beyond anything that I could ever imagine. I have a lot of things left that I feel like the Lord wants to do in my life, wants to use me in. I want to be around as long as the Lord wants to accomplish the calling that He has on my life. But if I were, God forbid, to die today, I know where I'm going to be.
1: Yeah,
0: so the most important thing is, are we at peace with God, knowing that we are under the blood, our sins are forgiven? That's the most important thing.
1: Yeah.
0: So, but for me, I feel like at 48, I feel like I'm, you know, I've got a lot of life left, and I want to do everything that I feel like the Lord has called me to do. But in His sovereignty, you know, David acknowledges, my times are in Thy hand.
3: I'm thinking of the three Hebrew children. They said, yeah, we're ready to die in the fiery furnace. But if not,
0: that's...
3: You're able to deliver us. I got it backwards. He's able to deliver us, but if not.
1: Yeah.
3: So I think ultimately we need to realize our lives are in the hands of God. I've talked to people, cancer patients, who have taken chemo repeatedly, and the side effects were worse than the cancer.
1: Yeah.
3: And I can't identify with that, but I think still, Lord, I'm in your hands. If it be your will, I'm ready to go. And that's the key.
0: Yeah.
3: That's the key. A lot of times people pray, God, take me, and they're not ready to go.
1: Yeah.
3: But the important thing is they need to have everything right with God.
0: And the reason why, when we acknowledge and surrender to the will of God and say, God, you can take me when you want, but we don't try to act on that, try to make that happen, because we still believe in divine healing. I've seen people. I had a good friend of mine. He was at stage four. Mm-hmm. Everybody was gathered around. They said, this is it. And you'd say your goodbyes, and he was gone. And the Lord came in that hospital room and miraculously brought him back from the brink of death. He's alive to this day, serving the Lord in ministry. I mean, it was time to say goodbye. I mean, there was nothing left according to their doctors. So we do believe that God, if you're in a impossible situation, we still do believe in divine healing.
3: Yeah.
0: And so that's why we don't want to take it on ourselves.
3: I heard just recently of someone, a very similar situation, and that person lived for 3 years.
0: Yeah.
1: Yeah.
3: So
1: can I bring up a point? You know this person, Teresa. She was a nurse, and she now, her and her husband and her family are missionaries in Africa. And she was talking about when people are at the door's death. They're mm-hmm. almost like a hospice situation, that the person is going to die. Matter of fact, she said there was no reason why they're still alive. And there was, the family was there, and you can hear the bickering of the family. And she went in and said, listen, you guys need to get your act together. Sally, or whatever her name is, does not want to leave until you guys get everything straightened out. And when they got everything all straightened out among them, they forgave each other and everything like that, she left that night.
3: Yeah. Wow.
1: And so sometimes God is postponing somebody's reward because there's still something that you can do.
2: So. You know, we get a lot of phone calls, Brother Smith, from elderly people, and some of them want to die. And I have to talk with them about that. My mother was 94. She wanted to die. She fell and broke her hip, and so she was confined to the bed there for a period of time. And I could tell very likely she needed to go on to heaven. Her health had so deteriorated to where she could not, she couldn't even think correctly. So there's a time and a place, but as Brother Watts mentioned, God has a plan.
3: Mm-hmm.
2: The important thing we should do, we should not try to rush it by taking pills or drinking or doing whatever to try to take our life. Mm-hmm. I'm afraid a lot of people do.
3: Mm-hmm.
2: Yeah. I think a lot of people take pills. They take some do other things to end their life, but they shouldn't do it. Just rest in the Lord. The Lord has a plan. And when His day is up, we should say we'll be ready.
3: Yeah.
2: Brother Watts mentioned he's 48. Well, I'm 82. There's a few days difference, right? Most of my buddies have just about all died.
3: Yeah.
2: A lot of the people I went to Bible college with, they're gone.
3: Yeah.
2: So every day I tell myself, Lord, will you give me another day, another week, another year? Yeah. We got to make every day count, make every phone call count, every prayer count, every sermon count.
3: Yeah.
2: Because the day will come when the Lord will say, it's time for you to go.
3: I would say we're living in a day of assisted suicide, and I don't think that's scriptural.
2: In Canada, it's totally legal, isn't it?
1: Yeah.
2: And they're trying to get it legal here in the States.
3: Amen.
2: It's a terrible mistake.
0: And there's some current states where it is legal, like in Oregon, where it is legal. I just read about a woman who chose to end her life after a terminal cancer diagnosis. And this particular woman wasn't that old. I mean, she was about my age, but just thought it was hopeless. Yep. And people were applauding, and they were saying that was good and positive, and that you can choose when to leave this world, and you don't get to choose that.
1: Not in our hands.
0: I don't know why some people have to suffer. You know, I really don't. I don't know why some people have to go through terrible ordeals on their way out, and some people don't. You know, my wife's grandmother, they were going to do heart surgery, and they said, if it works, it's going to improve your quality of life, and if it does, but it's very, very risky. And she said, I'm ready to go either way. So they put her under, and they did the surgery, and she died on the operating table.
3: Yeah.
0: And I thought, well, that's a good way to go. Because, you know, but some people don't have that. Some people, unfortunately, have to suffer. And I don't know why, but whatever suffering we face as a child of God, it's going to pale in comparison to eternity. Mm-hmm. So, I've seen a lot of people, good people, have to go through a long bout with cancer or
3: and
0: something like that.
3: Sometimes we don't know what might be accomplished.
0: Yeah, through that.
3: By waiting for God's time.
0: So what does Paul teach us a lot in his letters? To suffer well and to understand.
1: Be a good soldier, and when the time comes that the soldier goes home, then God will take him.
3: All right, let's go to Don from Missouri. Don, are you there?
4: Yeah.
3: How are you doing?
4: I'm doing good, Dave. How about yourself?
3: Glad you called. Do you have a question or a comment?
4: Yeah. Dave, I'm reading Jimmy's book about Abraham.
3: Mm-hmm.
4: He makes a statement in here that believers who do not stand in one of the fivefold callings should never take it upon themselves to lay hands on the preacher of the gospel. I don't understand that. Could you explain that?
3: I'm not aware of that.
1: Oh, it's in his book. That's right.
3: What page? Yeah,
2: read it again.
4: Okay.
3: Do you have the book there? Says,
4: yeah, I got the book right in front of me.
3: Can you read the exact quote?
4: Yeah, it's from Abraham.
3: What page?
4: He wrote by Abraham.
3: What page?
4: Page 130.
3: Okay.
4: And it says, believers who stand

0: in one of the fivefold callings should never take it upon themselves to lay hands on a preacher of the gospel.
1: Okay, that's saying, I think, not just praying for them to be benefited by the Lord, but it sounds to me like that's saying, I'm calling you to the ministry. And we don't do that. When we have an ordination service here, we're recognizing what God has already done, but we are not calling that individual to the ministry. I think that's what it's talking about.
0: Well, can I ask you this? Can a person in the congregation lay hands upon their pastor and pray for him?
1: Certainly, but we're... Matthew, 28:19 says that any believer can pray for the sick to be healed. But I don't think that's what it's talking about. We've got the book right here.
2: Yeah, okay. I'm trying to read his... I believe that... So like you said, that it's proper for associate ministers in the church to lay hands on the senior pastor, pray for each other, but believers who do not stand in one of the fivefold callings should never take it upon themselves to lay hands on the preacher of the gospel. All must ever understand that the better is never blessed by the less. Such attitudes smacks of pride and is seldom, if ever, of God. So I do agree with Brother Swaggart that we, as the minister, and it really every Christian, that we should be careful who we allow to pray for us, to lay hands on us. We need to be very careful about that. I do believe that the majority of the time, like if I'm sick personally, I would ask one of our pastors to pray for me and our pastoral staff that are in the fivefold gifts. I would disagree that there are some believers who are very spiritually mature that are in the church that I would allow to pray for me that may not be in a pastor, teacher, evangelist, prophet, apostle. But even then, even if they don't function in that role, like in a professional manner, they still may be, they're probably a teacher or a preacher, just not somebody who does that as a vocational calling. So I think the point of what he's talking about here, because just skimming over, he's talking about Abraham and Melchizedek. He's talking about blessed of the better, and that we should just be careful about. Because the next paragraph, Brother Swaggart says, unfortunately, the land is full of self-called prophets who have an exalted opinion of themselves and thereby take it upon themselves to administer so-called blessings when in reality they administer nothing. So that is a huge...
3: That's his point.
2: That's a huge part because there's a lot of self-called prophets. There's a lot of YouTube prophets and a lot of people out there who set up their Facebook Live and they say, I'm a prophet or I'm a preacher, listen to me, but they're not called of God. So that's really what he's trying to drive home there. And so I do believe we do need to have someone who's actually called in the fivefold ministry to pray for us and be careful and be leery of what he calls these self-called prophets.
1: What the
0: okay, yeah, because

0: that. But, yeah, I agree with you there. I understand it now.
1: And the people at the – because the two churches I pastored were small congregations, but the people who are laying hands on the pastor to pray for him if he asks for prayer, these are still – elders and leaders in the church.
2: But they're not strangers to
1: the
2: pastor.
1: They're not strangers. You're not going to allow just somebody, a self-proclaimed... Because I did have people who would come to my church and then they would want to come down to the altar and they would want to pray for people in the church and we didn't know who they were.
3: Right.
1: And they just called themselves a prophet or an apostle or whatever. And we don't know who they are. And we're like, no, you can't pray for a church people because we don't know you. We don't know...

0: spiritual authority is very important to understand scripturally.
1: Go ahead, Mike.
2: Yeah, 1 Timothy 5:22, lay hands suddenly on no man.
0: Yes.
2: Neither be partaker of other men's sin. Keep thyself pure.
1: Read the note.
2: I don't have it. I'm on another Bible.
0: It says, refers to approval. True repentance will soon bring about true results, and it will be obvious. And then if a person refuses to repent, approval is given to that person. The preacher giving the approval then becomes a partaker of the sins being committed. So who is praying for you? Going back to Brother Swaggart's Abraham book, the self-called, self-appointed prophets and preachers. This
2: exactly.
0: is

0: bad spirit laying hands on me. Yeah. And I think that's what Brother Swagger is talking about there. You want to make sure. And I know of times where Brother Donnie and Brother Swagger had made comments. Look, somebody came up to pray for me, and I refused. I said, no, I'm fine. And it wasn't a pride situation. It's just that you knew the fruit of that person's life, and just no.
1: Well, we have a gentleman at our church that when I first came along, he didn't know me, and I was at the altar praying, and he didn't want me to pray for him. And I said, okay, I understand that. And then he got to know me. Now he comes to me for prayer. But so I can respect that because he didn't know me.
2: Sure. Yeah, well, and I mentioned James. James chapter 5, is any sick among you? Let him call for the elders of the church and let them pray over him, anointing him with oil in the name of the Lord. I've always based my ministry of prayer on that verse right there.
3: Okay. All right, Sister Swagger.
4: Yes.
3: Hi, we are so glad to have you.
4: How are all of you all today? Let me ask a question. I was listening to you guys earlier, and something that you were discussing on the program, and I started asking you about it, and it immediately leaves my mind. So I'm kind of fledging around here, trying to remember what I was going to ask you. While I'm waiting for that to come back, I will read this email in place of it right now.
3: By the way, let me just throw this in. We appreciate Don calling.
0: Yes. And, yes.
4: Dan, is that
3: no, Don. He was the previous caller. And
4: We haven't...
3: No.
4: Okay. All right, let's go... Before I read this, let's go to Dan then in Texas. Hello, Dan. Welcome to Sunlight Broadcasting. You have a question or comment for the panel? Yes. You have a question?
0: Dan, hello? Are you there?
4: Dan, you're on the air.
5: Yeah, this is Van. Okay.
4: Okay, he's cutting out. I can't hear.
5: Josh Rosenstern. Josh Rosenstern said on
4: okay, Dan, look, I'm going to have to get you to call back, see if we can hear better. You're cutting out so bad, we can't hear what you're saying. So call back, and let's see if we get a better connection. Thank you. All right. This is a question that is being asked concerning children in hell. And they're saying that on a previous program here that... aborted children could be in hell, and I do not believe that's something that's been said on this program.
0: I don't think he would say that. No, no, not at all.
4: That's they
0: We've
4: haven't.
0: Always said that a baby that dies, whether it's a day after they're born or whether it's in the womb, whether it's taken by force, whatever, that child is instantaneously in the presence of the Lord.
4: That's right.
1: That comes from, and we base it, we see that in 2 Samuel 12:23, when David said, but now he's dead, wherefore should I fast? Can I bring him back? I shall go to him, but he shall not return to me. So David believed his baby had gone to heaven, and one day he would go be with him. That's in 2 Samuel 12:23. I don't know of anybody that's been on this program as a panelist that would say that a aborted baby had gone to hell. Goodness. I think they misunderstood.
4: Somebody misunderstood was said. Yes.
3: Two things about that. The baby being aborted is not sinning.
4: That's right.
3: That they did not make the choice to be aborted. And secondly, they have not reached the age of accountability. So they are like any other baby that is born, and they would not reach the qualifications of having to go to hell. They'll go to heaven.
4: Right. Yeah. They're not at the age of accountability yet, so they probably, most of them wouldn't even know
3: exactly
4: what sin is. Yeah. So I think someone, as has been said, they just misunderstood what was being said here on the program. Now, if you have more questions about that and you can give us a little more information, feel free to do so. All right. And I know what it was that I was going to ask you earlier. You all were talking about manifestations of the Holy Spirit. And I did not realize until just the last few days

0: that we have, it seems like, coming back into the church, people getting up and doing unusual emotional things, shaking. And I was watching something. I just happened to turn past it, and I went back to it last night. And people were in this church service, and they'd walk up to the front and go to do something, and then they just go to erratically shaking all over. And others would get to the point that they'd shake so much they'd fall down. I personally feel like that's of the flesh. I do not feel like that's the Spirit of God moving. He doesn't. The Spirit of God does not move to entertain people and to get the congregation laughing and putting on a show for them. When He moves, it's something much deeper and something that He's working out in somebody's life. There is somebody getting a benefit from the Lord's moving. But the movings and operation of the Holy Spirit, ladies and gentlemen, is not how too many people are reacting to it in the church today. I'm just appalled by what I saw.
1: It's never meant to be a show. Yeah. It's not meant to be a show. If the Holy Spirit's working on your life, there's going to be a fruit out of it. And if every time you hear the name Jesus, you shake like crazy, I've got a concern about that.
2: Yeah.
1: And so I think we've got to look at that. And we don't have that mentioned in the Scriptures. Are there times where they're shaking? I'm sure there are in the Bible. I'm sure there are. Are there times in which there's a physical manifestation? Yes, but not on a regular basis like the way some of these churches are doing it. Some of these churches, everybody's evaluated on how much they shake or how many times that they get slain in the spirit or, in my situation, get pushed in the flesh. You know, and I think that's wrong. I think, how do we know if God's working in somebody's life? You're going to see the fruit of the Spirit in their life.
2: That's the problem that when I was coming up and we were really focused on revival, we were more about the manifestations than we were about seeking Jesus. And that was a problem because we were looking at the wrong thing, and we were wanting to just see fleshly manifestations and judge if we had a move of God by that than if we had a move of God by the fruit of people's life and how they were living afterward. And so that's definitely still a problem in the church today.
0: I'll take you the question right after the break. Let's go to the break, ladies and gentlemen. We'll be right back with Dr. Gray's question after the break.
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2: From the world headquarters of Jimmy Swaggart Ministries, this is Francis and Friends.

0: up that subject, and it brought it to my mind that on YouTube there's a video that's played once in a while of a church convention out of Tulsa, and they're doing the most weird stuff on that platform, like you're talking about. They're jerking, they're jumping, they're twisting, falling, crawling around on the floor, laughing, and incredible stuff. I don't see how any of that helps the kingdom of God.
1: Okay.
0: They're thinking that this demonstrates that God is in their midst. Well, it may not be that God is in their midst. It may be that they're putting on a show.
1: Well, that's what I take it as. I don't sense the presence of the Lord. I've been in those services in years past, and I just have no respect for that. To me, the moving of God is too sacred. And if the Lord moves in the service, people may weep and cry. God's doing a work in their life when they're doing that. And I have seen that happen, where people just weep. And I've done that myself when I was first saved, just because I, wanted to be closer to the Lord. I wanted Him to do a work in me.
2: But that's a genuine thing. That's a genuine thing. You're not doing that to get attention. You're doing that because you and God want to have some time together.
3: First John chapter 4, the very first verse, "Beloved, believe not every spirit, but try the spirits whether they are of God, because many false prophets have gone out into the world." And earlier we read an excerpt from Brother Swaggart's book that the caller brought up, and he talks about that there's a lot of self-appointed, self-called prophets. There's a lot of false prophets. So we have to try the spirits. We have to believe not every spirit. So how do we get that discernment? We get that discernment through prayer and through reading the Word. And so everything that we have to do, that we do, has to line up with the Scripture. And if it's not scriptural, then it's not of God. God's moving of the Holy Spirit is never going to contradict what's in His written Word. And we have to be led and guided by the Spirit. That's how we're going to have discernment whether or not these things are of God. Some of these things I don't feel like are necessarily nefarious. Some of these things are just silly, like you've said. They're just foolishness. They're not, and they could be harmful because they give people a false sense of the presence of God and the moving of God.
1: But that's not, how do you, you're a pastor, so you've got to lead, you're trying to lead these people into the Spirit of God and a move of God. But that's not God.
3: Yeah.
1: So how do you, I mean, if you don't call it out, people think it is God.
3: Yeah.
1: And if you call it out, it stops. Nothing is done. We face this so many times.
0: You know, in regard to these things, what is right and what is wrong?
1: Yes.
0: Let me answer it this way. I've told people, if it was not manifested in the life of Christ or in the book of Acts, have nothing to do with it. Yeah. If there's a biblical basis for it in the Gospels and the book of Acts, then we can say there's Bible there. It happened in the ministry of Christ. It happened in the ministry of the apostles. But if it's beyond that, I don't think we have any authority to encourage something that's not in the Bible.
2: Yeah. One of the things I teach the students, that when you get to the book of Acts and you're reading the book of Acts, things are historic and pattern. When you're reading it, is it a historical fact or is it a pattern? If it's a pattern, then you're going to see it in other churches again. For example, all had everything in common in Jerusalem. Well, that's just historic. That's not a pattern. But that's been used. Matter of fact, I spent 2.5 years in a Christian commune, and they used that scripture. Mm. It was never meant to be a pattern because none of the other churches did that. So you got to be careful that you don't find something, I like to do that, therefore it's in the scripture, let's go ahead and do that. And I totally agree with Dr. Gray, is that we've got to make our...
0: It was never repeated, was it?
2: Never repeated. So you want to make sure that you're doing it according to the scripture. Was it in the life of Christ? Was it in the life of Paul, for example? And if so, was it a pattern?
3: Another way to say that was it descriptive or prescriptive?
2: Yeah.
3: Is it just something recorded, or is it prescriptive for us, or is it now in our context, has it been modified because of where we are now in the new covenant?
2: Sure, absolutely.
3: When we, being a

0: student of hermeneutics, we have to be aware of that.
1: This video I saw on YouTube, this man would just touch people and they'd go crazy. Just jump, jerk, flip around, and they'd go touch another. Then they'd go crazy, go touch another, they'd go crazy. 30, 40 people up there all just twisting, squirming, jumping, jerking, you know, like they're on LSD or something. Just weird, just far out. Well, does that help the kingdom of God? And that was in a charismatic convention, my friend.
2: Yeah. Yes, yes, yes.
0: I love what Tim Hill said one of the last times he preached here, Bishop Tim Hill. He said, we can only be as spiritual as we are biblical. So everything we do spiritually, it has to be biblical. So if we get outside of the biblical model, then we're going to just be in the flesh.
3: In the mouth of two or three witnesses.
0: Yeah.
2: Yeah.
4: Mm-hmm. You know, Dr. Gray, what you were saying, the one that last night that I was looking at, they were like just walking up to whatever this was, and I couldn't tell. It's like just like the front of the church, you know, so I'm assuming that was the front of the platform. And they get almost there, and then they just go crazy. They, you know, go all like out like that. I know that my husband and I have been in many a service whenever we were the only ones sitting there acting sensible.
2: Mm-hmm.
4: And because everybody else was doing foolish stuff, or else one of you were mentioning people pushing you down, preachers yeah. pushing you down. And I had a preacher try to push me down one time, and it made me angry.
1: What did you do?
4: I just stood there. I didn't let him push me down. I pushed back against him, and I didn't let him push me down, and he tried. Mm-hmm. And finally, he just reached and grabbed me and hit me. And when he hit me so hard, my head jerked back from the lick. But that's all the movement that I made, and I got a coat of myself and stood right there in front of him. You know, if it's of the Lord, I'm all for it. Sure. But not some man coming up and knocking me in the head and going to knock me out.
2: Right.
4: I can't. Now, some people like that. They make it real easy. But if God's going to do it, I'm welcome it. I welcome it. But it's going to be the Lord. It's not going to be some preacher trying to edify himself.
1: The Toronto revival that you mentioned, Brother Mike, It went all over the United States, and especially down in Florida. And there was this church there where they were doing the Laughing Revival. I watched it on video. Just incredible. They would slink down in the floor, twist, turn, roll, laugh out loud. I grew up in Pentecostals my whole life, and I've seen a lot of things. I do not see how any of that helps the kingdom of God. It just does not do it. It brings attention.

0: they canceled the midweek Bible study. Think about this. They stopped their studying of God's word. Number two, they quit the weekly prayer meeting. So you're taking two things out. You're taking the word of God and you're taking prayer out so that these services could continue.
1: Yeah.
0: The pastor could not preach. Because every time he go to preach, somebody started laughing. He started laughing the whole thing. It got so bad that Vineyard, they were part of Vineyard organization at the time, kicked them out.
1: Yeah,
0: they were kicked out. They were at that point in time. When I did my master's paper on that, I'd already had a pre-understanding, and Dr. Stone had made the comment, well, you can't start a paper automatically deciding. So I read, I don't know if I should mention the guy's name, but John Arnott, who was a pastor at the time. I read his book. I saw where he was coming from, and I interviewed. And there was not an increase of souls, not at all. And a lot of people end up leaving the church because they weren't getting fed. People were traveling from great distances to experience the laughing and all that kind of stuff. But the church members there were dying spiritually. No prayer meetings anymore. No Bible study anymore. It was just manifestations of laughing. You can't live on that.
1: Yeah.
0: You can't live. It's just like, I love Kit Kats, but I can't live on just Kit Kats. Mm. There's got to be a proper balance. And spiritually, there was. And there was a lot of things. And I just thought it was interesting that this was, it didn't start there, but this was one of the most famous ones. And then, again, it spread like crazy. They had people from other countries coming, and it got to a point that even, this is in Toronto, that Toronto actually had a bus that was just designed to take people from the airport to the airport church. And from the, and it was just, that's, the city did that.
2: Gentlemen and Sister Swaggart, with these things, the focus becomes, the object becomes whatever that it is. The object should always be Jesus Christ.
3: That's
2: right.
3: Let's
2: not forget this. Satan, he is most dangerous as an angel of light, and he can deceive, and he can knock you down just the same. Don't forget, every miracle that was performed in Egypt, Pharaoh's sorcerers were able to replicate through the power of Satan. It was the blood being applied to the doorpost that made all the difference. If any man or anything or movement is being lifted up, then you have to ask yourself the question, straight up, was it just never of God to begin with, or did things start right and oftentimes things drift off course? Apostasy, falling away. That's really what happens a lot, is things start right and then they just drift off course. And our flesh loves to be entertained.
1: Yeah.
2: Our flesh loves to have all of this, and most of it more than likely is just that. It is the flesh. And, you know, you can go to a secular concert and get goosebumps and feel enraptured because of the talent and the atmosphere of it all. And you can have all of that feeling that would come, but that's not what we gauge. A true move of God, a moving and operation of the Holy Spirit, deals with the heart, deals with the soul. And if anything, when the river flows, that mess comes off, if you want to hear what I'm saying. So we do need to be careful of these things because our gauge is always Scripture. And the Holy Spirit always directs us to Christ,
4: John chapter 16. John chapter 16.
2: Yeah,
4: Jesus
2: exactly.
4: Says he's going to glorify.
2: That's exactly right.
4: That the Holy Spirit
2: glorify
4: is going to glorify me.
2: So that's what we've got to be very careful. And that's, I know a lot of questions come in about that, but for me, I always step back, no matter what it is, and look and say, okay, first of all, is this truly the Holy Spirit moving? In fact, a born again believer should know that, but it's very simple to say, is Christ truly being lifted up? Or is it something else? And like I said, we need to don't be ignorant of Satan's devices. He is very deceptive, and we just need to guard ourselves regarding these things.
3: And you know, the Lord may come down, Josh, in a service and heal somebody.
2: Yes.
3: And that's a work of God. You
2: right.
3: see
2: Absolutely.
3: It. You recognize.
1: We
3: it,
1: need that.
3: You know, it brings you to tears. It helps you. Or they may come and do something that else. And I believe in the moving of the Holy Spirit, but I don't think he needs the help of the people up there doing something silly.
1: Last Sunday night,
0: an anointing

0: fell on Joseph.
1: Yes, yes.
0: And he began to preach a little bit there. And then the anointing is so powerful that those of us in the congregation, I felt like we were just being lifted up.
1: Right.
0: People began to stand and dance in the Spirit. I mean, that was the true anointing of the Spirit. Right. Touching. We believe in that.
1: And moving of the Holy Spirit.
0: We believe in the manifestation of the Holy Spirit and a powerful manifestation. We love it, but we shouldn't try to make it up.
1: Yes.
2: Right.
1: That's right. Thank you for saying that. Let's go to Chris in Pennsylvania. Chris, welcome to Sun Life Broadcasting. You have a question, comment for the panel?
3: Yeah, is this Chris from Harrisburg, Pennsylvania?
1: Pennsylvania, yes.
3: Yeah. Morning panel. How are you all doing today?
1: Oh, we're good. You have a question or comment, Chris?
3: Yeah. I'm studying about the Philippian jailer in the book of Acts chapter 16. And 16:30 and 31 is a discrepancy there, because the Philippian jailer, he asked him, what for things or series of things must I do in order, when I do them, I will be saved? And the answer was, 16:31, is believe and believe only, and you will be saved.
2: Mm-hmm.
3: Now, what's? I don't understand that.
4: I don't know if
0: I'm looking at verse 31.
4: Yeah.
0: It says, and they said, believe on the Lord Jesus Christ, and you shall be saved and your house. Is that what you're reading?
3: Yeah. Yeah, but to believe saved, that's aorist tense. It's not present tense.
0: Well, I'm not a Greek.
3: The Philippian jailer in the Koine Greek, present tense, means a series of things or continual action.
5: Yeah, the problem with the aorist is that the aorist is often referred to as a simple past tense. However, when an aorist is used in a command, Then it's not past tense or anything like that. It's a present tense with a command. In other words, it's an imperative. An indicative mood means that it's a fact. We used to teach the kids it's a fact, Jack, and so that's the purpose of it. So in an imperative, you're using an aorist.
3: Okay.
5: So what was your question? You thought that.
3: No, there's a discrepancy there, because keeping that in context, a person has to believe and they're saved.
5: Right.
3: So why do people keep saying you have to keep yourself saved?
5: That you've got to keep yourself saved?
0: Yeah.
5: Well, because there are a lot of people that get saved and then later on they walk away. And
3: well, then why wasn't the answer keep believing and you will be saved? That's what I can't understand.
5: Well, I don't think that Paul anticipated your remark, or the remark that today people use, that once saved, always saved. I know Paul didn't believe that. And so how can your, later on, your name be removed from the book of life? How is that possible? You know, so we have even the super big argument.
3: Well, that's out of context too. I mean, there's a lot of verses you can take out of context, like Hebrews 6:1, or Mark 16:16, he who believes and is baptized will be saved, or repent,
5: okay,
3: and be baptized in the name of the Lord, and you'll be saved and get the gift of the Holy Spirit. Now, I mean, it's three different things there.
5: Yeah, but those are all things that happen in a person's life. I didn't get baptized the day that I accepted Jesus Christ, but I was saved. It was actually 4 months later that I got baptized in a river full of snapping turtles. That was
4: Oh, my.
5: Fun. Oh, yes. It's get me in and get me out.
4: Right.
5: But these are all things that eventually happen. Baptism is an outward sign of an inward work.
6: The purpose of water baptism is a symbol of what has already happened, which is salvation. Water baptism does not save you.
4: Right. Yeah. Pastor Mike, what is the question? I'm lost.
5: Well, he thinks that because it's an aorist that we shouldn't be using this as a proof of salvation.
4: This one scripture verse?
5: Yeah.
4: He's basing the whole question on that. It doesn't make any sense.
7: I mean, to me, when I read verse 31, it just means that salvation begins with God's grace and is maintained

0: by God's grace, and that our response, we have a response there. What must I do to be saved? You must believe on the Lord Jesus, and you shall be saved, you and your house. So it's us responding, us having that, again, like we talked about earlier, that choice. We can either choose or we can reject it.
1: Yeah, that verse is not confusing to me.
2: No, that's what I'm...
1: It's very clear. Paul is preaching to the jailer, and he is saying, you know, to start on this journey of faith, you have to believe the gospel. And you got to believe on the Lord Jesus Christ. And I'm sure he preached it, and that's what he wanted him to believe. And I'm sure he did believe it.
3: Correct?
1: I didn't hear you.
3: This is what I don't understand about some pastors today. They preach, you know, believe in the Lord Jesus Christ and you'll be saved.
2: Mm-hmm.
3: But they don't believe that because they say you have to keep believing to be saved.
1: Well, certainly you do. What's wrong with to continue to believe?
4: But what about
3: that's
4: John
3: chapter?
4: What about John chapter?
3: Keep believing and you will be.
4: What about John chapter 15, where it says, it's talking about being in the vine, and if you abide in the vine.
0: Yeah.
4: And if you don't abide, you will be burned.
3: That's out of context.
4: No, it's not. No.

0: you can say that all these people that are listening, a lot of them do not have any understanding of the Greek, and you say, but that is very clear. The whole point of that passage is the fact that we need to continually abide. If you take a branch and you break it from the original vine, it's going to die. It's going to wither and die. That's what it's referring to. What do you do with the seed? The sower went out and it cast seed and it started to grow. It started to grow. It had life, but then it was choked out. There again, the idea that the seed is the gospel and we have people having a growth and then dying. The believing here, pasuosin, is a aorist active imperative. And the aorist is not meant to discuss time. Sometimes it is. For example, it's a simple past tense. You've got a perfect tense, for example. It's a past action with ongoing. This is not it. That's one I would use if I was going to try to say once saved, always saved, and do a perfect tense. Past action with ongoing results.
1: But doesn't it mean in the moment you have to believe now?
0: Yeah, in the moment.
1: You'll be saved now.
0: That's faith.
1: I think Chris should just stick to eating Greek food because this is getting to be confusing.
0: Yeah.
1: Believe now, and you'll be saved now.
0: And as a result,
1: and you're saved.
0: The saving there, the word save there, is actually a passive. It's not, you don't save yourself.
1: No, you are
0: you
1: saved.
0: You believe, and as you believe, you will be saved by
1: God. There you go.
2: Let me ask Chris a question here. Do you believe in eternal security?
3: I am not a Calvinist.
2: But do you believe once saved, always saved?
1: That's a good answer.
3: I believe the Bible.
2: I know, but do you believe once saved, always saved?
3: No, I didn't say that.
2: I just want you to clarify what you believe.
4: But what do you believe about that?
3: Well, I think that God has the ability to keep us saved. And I believe if a person, under the inspiration of the Holy Spirit brings a person to repentance.
2: Yeah.
3: And then ready to hear the gospel, they want to be saved.
2: Yeah.
3: And the gospel is presented, and the person believes that the shed blood, faith only Christ alone, they'll be saved.
5: Okay, all right.
6: Yeah, that's exactly.
0: But once they've been saved, could they be unsaved?
3: When a person saved, God has them, he has the ability to keep a person saved.
2: Certainly he does.
0: He's Calvinist.
6: Absolutely.
2: But once again,
1: free will says he
2: can walk away.
6: Yeah.
2: So really, you do believe in eternal security and once saved, always saved. That point you're making, God has the ability. We know God's a sovereign God. He could turn me into a horse right today if he wanted to. He could turn me into a cow. He could do what he wanted to do. But what will he do? He will convict people of their sins. And if they will submit and repent, he'll save them.

0: I think doctrinally we're pretty much separated here.
1: Abide in the vine and continue to abide in the vine. Yeah, that's very, right. Very similar.
2: Yeah.
0: I think we're ready to move on.
3: Ready to close.
4: Now that I've got your permission, I will. Okay.
1: Sister Swagger.
4: Okay, ladies and gentlemen.
3: I love it.
1: Can we finish with one point? I just want to make sure it's clear, and that is a fact. We believe that salvation is by faith.
4: Yes.
1: We believe that faith begins a spiritual walk in which we need to continue our relationship with God. Intimacy with God is not automatic, but intimacy with God is possible.
0: Sure it is.
4: Yes. All right. Ladies and gentlemen, our time is up completely, and so we're going to have to go. We'll be back with you beginning next Monday. I believe the Bible-thon is Monday.
2: Yes, ma'am,
4: so
2: Monday.
4: I'll be here later in the day, and these other gentlemen are on different shifts, and I don't know which it is, but our Bible-thon will be Monday, and we'll be back with you next week. Continue listening to Sun Life Broadcasting because you will be blessed.
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7: 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You getting me? That's his business. He'll clean up your tongue. He'll clean up your dress, lady. He'll clean up your dirty jokes, sir. He'll clean up your feet, boys and girls. What do you mean, clean up my feet? They will start to want to go other places instead of some of the places you have been going. The Holy Ghost will clean you up.
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1: He knows my name, every step that I take, every move that I make.
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1: Outside of being a phenomenal orator and outside of being a phenomenal singer, musician, my grandfather was also a writer, a prominent writer. And over the years, he put together several books detailing the lives of some of the great men of the Bible. And we put together a specific set, $15 each. We've got guys like Hezekiah, Elisha, Elijah the Tishbite, Joseph, and so many others. If you want to know more about these great men of faith, you need to get these books. I promise you this, every time that you begin to read, you're going to learn more, not only

0: 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We have so many different editions, not only in language, but also whether it is giant print, regular print, the signature edition, crossfire edition. 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

singing this since I was 16 years old or even younger. 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
1: Ladies and gentlemen, this is Dr. Gabriel Swaggart, and we've got something very special, something that you need to have. 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
2: This is a study in the Word with Evangelist Jimmy Swaggart, a series of Bible studies focusing on the cross of Christ.
4: Welcome today to a study in the Word. This is Evangelist Jimmy Swaggart, along with Lauren Larson and David Borg, John Rosenstern, Dr. Don Paul Gray, and Dave Smith, and a delight to be with you. And to study the Word of God.

0: together. I watch individuals that'll give their life to, I read the other day of a British lord who died. His biggest contribution to society was his butterfly collection. And they gave about two or three paragraphs about his great butterfly and the conglomerate. And that was his contribution. Yeah. And without God, yeah, man is a waste.
1: Right.
0: He has no purpose. It's no purpose in life without God.
1: That's right.
2: Right.
0: Okay, read this 12th verse, if you will, please, Lauren.
3: As concerning the rest of the beasts, they had their dominion taken away, yet their lives were prolonged for a season and time.
0: Notice that the Lord refers to these great empires of which the leaders of these empires thought they were really something. He refers to them as beasts.
1: Mm-hmm. Yeah.
0: And concerning the rest of the beast refers to the kingdoms preceding the little horn, beginning back with the Babylonian Empire. Even though these empires have long since passed away, still Gentiles rule the world. This is referred to as the times of the Gentiles. The prolonging will continue until the second coming. And then Israel is going to be placed back at, well, first of all, Israel is going to accept Christ immediately after, yes, the second coming, because the Antichrist will be destroyed. The Battle of Armageddon will be stopped, and millions will die that's in the army of the Antichrist at that particular time. And Jesus Christ will be recognized for who he is. Yes. Israel will ask, what are the nail prints in your hands or the wounds in your hands? And they will accept him. And the evidence is that every, because the news is going to spread all over the world instantly. Every single Jew on the face of the earth, every single Israeli is going to accept Jesus Christ as their Savior and Lord. And all over the world are going to want to come to Israel, where they can be close to their Messiah. And that's after they have repented and they will be forgiven.
1: Yes.
0: And I read one time, it's George Williams, I think, wrote it. He said that the crucifixion of Christ was the worst sin that anyone or any nation or any people ever could commit. And he said, if God will forgive that, he will.
1: Yes.
0: And he will forgive anyone else.
1: Yes.
0: Because that is the worst evil that has ever been perpetrated, is for Christ to be murdered,
1: yes,
0: as he was.
1: Yes. Right.
0: Put on the cross of Calvary. But they will be forgiven.
3: Amen.
0: Zechariah said that every family will mourn a part, and as if though they had a part in it.
1: Mm-hmm.
0: And in a sense, they did. I talked to a Jewish lawyer once who was a friend. He lived in California. And he said, preacher, I don't understand. Why would we be persecuted? We didn't have anything to do with Jesus Christ. And that happened thousands of years ago. We had nothing to do with it. And why do you think that this Holocaust had something to do with that or whatever? And I looked at him. I remember we were standing in the doorway in front of a store in Los Angeles. And I said, sir, the truth is you do not think any more or appreciate Jesus Christ any more now than they did who nailed him to that cross. And you know, he just stood there a moment. Finally, he looked at me and said, you're right. You're right. We don't. Mm-hmm. We don't believe him whatsoever. And I was reading again the other day in some publication that one general in Israel stated, we do not accept Jesus Christ. We do not believe in him whatsoever. And that will change.
1: Yes.
0: At the second coming.
1: Paul would say in Romans chapter 11 that blindness in part has come to Israel. But then he also says, till the time of the Gentiles be fulfilled, and then all Israel shall be saved. deliver Shekmah to Zion, referring to, of course, at the end of the Great Tribulation.
0: You're talking about the 11th chapter of Romans.
1: Yes, sir. So there is a blindness now, in part, that has come upon Israel. My dad, as we have testified before, was a German Jew, had to escape Germany, and fortunately was able to get out. And most of his relatives that went east were killed in Auschwitz.
0: That was your dad?
1: On my dad's side of the family. But when he came to Christ, that blindness was lifted, and all he could see was Jesus. And pardon my emotion, but I listened to my parents the years that I lived in the house when they were saved together. And as you've testified, when your folks got saved, it was a different world than my dad got saved. He would pray for Israel. He prayed for this ministry, not just once a day, many times a day, partly because this ministry has always supported, you, Brother Swigert, have always supported Israel, but in the proper way, giving them the gospel of Jesus Christ without compromise, but understanding their place in God's eyes throughout history and the history that is to come through Bible prophecy.
0: To make the mistake of claiming that Israel has another way of salvation other than Jesus Christ is a gross sin. It's a sin against Israel.
1: Right. Exactly.
0: It's a sin against the Israelis. From them.
1: Yeah.
3: Well, once again, the book of Acts is very plain. There is no other name given under heaven whereby men must be saved. It was declared then. It's the same now.
1: Yeah.
3: Honestly, from the moment in time that John introduced Jesus and the Messiah went from an ambiguous, unknown entity to a named person, faith in the name is the only thing that saved anybody.
1: That's right.
3: They didn't have the benefits yet that we have today, but salvation was the result of placing their faith in Jesus Christ, who came and he offered himself. He said, come unto me, all ye that labor and are heavy laden. He said, I am the way, the truth, and the life. No man comes unto the Father but by me. Those words are still true.
0: How could preachers say otherwise?
3: They're not adding up properly the theological correlation they need to come to the conclusion.
0: Are they trying to appease their Jewish friends?
3: I think you'd have to take that on a case-by-case basis, but I don't see how anyone that studies the New Testament could come away with that there's a different plan of salvation for anybody.
0: Right.
3: This whole series
0: of... Not just Jews, anybody.
3: Right. The whole series of events regarding prophecy is regarding the Jewish nation ultimately coming to Christ the same way that every believer has here on the dais, and that's by placing faith in him as Savior. You've made mention of it before, but all of Israel will be saved at the end of the tribulation period as the Jerusalem city is being destroyed and the Antichrist is ravaging the women and destroying the city. They will stand and yell and scream, why don't you, to God, why don't you rend the heavens and come down? And all of a sudden, there'll be an appearance of a man on a white horse with his armies following him. And all of those will realize this is our Messiah.
0: I heard Larry, what's his last name?
3: King?
0: Larry King, yeah. He's Jewish, you know.
1: Yes.
3: I didn't know.
0: Yes, and I heard him say, and he was talking with some preacher, and I don't remember who the preacher was, over television. And he said, well, if what you say is true, well, then all Jews are lost. And I don't remember what the preacher said after that, but that is true. But everyone is lost who does not accept Jesus Christ. I don't care if they're Gentiles or Jews, it makes no difference who they are.
3: That's right.
0: If they don't accept Jesus Christ as Savior and Lord, they are lost.
3: Right.
0: I am the way, you quoted it a little bit ago, the truth and the life. No man comes to the Father but by me. He is, why so much Jesus Christ? He is the one who paid the price at Calvary's cross for our redemption.
2: Right.
0: Not someone else. He did.
3: He did.
0: The Holy Spirit was there with him every moment of the way, but he paid the price at Calvary's cross that made it possible for me, that you, anybody that desires to do so can be saved. And so it's him to which we must defer. We must accept him.
1: He is.
0: You can't make it by accepting Mohammed or whatever the case.
1: He is the new covenant, both in Isaiah chapter 42

0: is the new covenant by virtue of giving himself as a ransom for the souls of men.
1: There you go.
2: Right.
0: And to satisfy the devil. Calvary was not to appease the devil. It was to satisfy the demands of a thrice holy God.
1: That's right.
0: And Jesus gave himself on that cross. That's the reason it's so important. That's how he is the covenant.
2: Right.
0: By giving himself. The covenant was cut at Calvary's cross.
2: That's it. And
1: that's it.
2: In the Ephesians again, says that the dividing wall, the wall that was separating Jews and Gentiles, was destroyed by the event of Calvary, so that all men, Jew and Gentile, and the Bible primarily focuses on those two, as have to come by faith in Christ.
0: We've run out of time for this half. We'll be back in just a moment, so don't go away.
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0: Touch through me.
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0: Be bold, be strong.
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0: You know, we were mentioning during the break that that a Jew has to accept, an Israeli has to accept Christ in order to be saved, because the world wants to have it that there are different ways of salvation.
1: Correct.
0: And our Muslim friends want to claim that you're saved by, I guess, accepting Muhammad. Is that right? I don't know exactly what they...
2: Their salvation is through works. They have what's called the imam and din, so you have faith and law. That's what those two words mean. So you're judged ultimately by your good works, which are represented in the way that you practice the Sharia and the pillars of the Islamic faith. So it is a works-based, and you don't even know if you're saved till the end, because your works are judged against the scales of what's done right and what's wrong. So you really never know of your salvation till after the fact.
0: What was said before the break, I want to say it again. We have to accept Jesus Christ,
1: right,
0: because he is the one who paid the price at Calvary's cross for our redemption. And this, I think, is what places a burr under the saddle, so to speak.
1: Right.
0: They don't like to hear that, that you've got to, they want to think that my good works will do it.
2: Right.
0: And the things, the bad things.

0: things I don't do will do it. Will do it. It's not so. Not the case. And the liberal university, not university, but seminary that you attended before you left out of it, what did they say about salvation?
1: Well, they reject being born again. They don't believe that.
0: Really?
1: Yes, they don't believe that. They believe that you have just a change of mind, basically a psychological adjustment. And it's tragic. I'm talking about the university there in Fort Worth, Texas Christian University, where I went to seminary. But Brother Swigert, can I leave that thought just a moment?
0: Certainly, sure.
1: I got a phone call yesterday from a young man that watches the programs of the ministry here, and he said, "Brother Gray, are you aware of this book?" And he mentioned the title of it, and written by an evangelical Pentecostal, and that it teaches that the Jewish people do not have to be saved through Christ today, and that none will be lost. And he was laying that all out for me, and I says, "No, I don't have that book." So he sent me a page of it. He texted it to me, and I was reading it, and then he sent me a video, and I saw that, and I was really shocked. I was shocked that a well-known Pentecostal evangelical would suggest that the Jewish people could find a different way. You know, I realize we do not believe in replacement theology. We believe that Israel is God's chosen people.
0: Right.
1: And certainly the church is God's chosen people. But I don't know where I missed it, but whenever that book came out, I didn't buy it, obviously, but are there others that teach that? Is that a widespread doctrine?
0: I don't know how widespread it is. I know it is believed by we won't call her name, but by some preachers.
1: It's hard for me to believe. I've told this friend who called me. I said, "Well, I'm going to find more about it. I'm going to check out the book. I'm going to find out."
0: And on the other side of that coin, you've got many who believe, you talked about replacement theology, you've got many who believe that Israel is no more. The
1: right.
0: church has
1: right.
0: replaced Israel, and they're wiped out, they're gone, they're going to all go to eternal darkness, and there's nothing can be done about them. I am right on that, am I?
2: Yes, sir. It's also referred to as supersessionism, and it began many centuries ago.
0: How widespread is this?
2: It's becoming more popular as Reformed theology, also known as covenant theology, is becoming repopularized in many circles. And part of the reason it's becoming more popular is because less emphasis is being placed on Israel and end time events. More emphasis is being placed on social justice and humanity helping humanity.
0: I don't believe that they read the Bible that much.
2: It's how they interpret it. The covenant theologians or Reformed theologians have used allegorization to create this idea. When we say covenants, we believe in the covenants of the Bible. The Noetic covenant, we believe the Davidic covenant, etc. Their ideas of covenants aren't specifically mentioned in the Bible. There were initially three basic covenants. One was the covenant of repentance, and that was the one that Christ made, that he would die for the sins of humanity. The other two prominent covenants deal with the covenant of grace, and there's one other one that's escaping my thoughts at the moment. But this is the emphasis on the foundational concepts of Reformed theology that have permeated through the centuries after the death of Martin Luther and Calvin and so forth. But Reformed theology has a different perspective on all of these end time events. Israel lost her place because she rejected Messiah. All the promises that were given to Israel now pass on to the church. So that misrepresentation obviously creates the end time events very differently. So they also embrace post-millennialism, where the church has to gain popularity in society. We have to culturally change everything to the Christian concepts. And then ultimately, Christ will come back at the very end, instead of where we're anticipating him to come soon to take his body out, and then the tribulation, then the millennial reign.
0: Well, there are great promises made by God to the prophets and the apostles. James is a perfect example. and how he's talking about the tabernacle of David is destroyed until it's brought back.
2: Right.
0: And it's going to be brought back.
2: Yes.
0: And but I don't. There, you would have to have an animosity against the Jewish people.
1: Well, think about Luther.
0: That's what I'm talking about.
1: I mean, and look at his influence, and certainly that had to influence Calvin, and Calvin influenced 1,000 ministers that went into the Reformed tradition.
2: Right, right.
1: So there's no question Europe as a whole had to adopt what you're saying.
2: Big time.
1: They followed Lutheranism and Calvinism.
2: He was an Augustinian monk.
1: Yeah.
2: And practiced many of the teachings of Augustine. Augustine's book, The City of God, deals with the society that God would build on the earth. And Adolf Hitler, for example, borrowed very heavily from the writings of Luther, especially his book, The Jews and Their Lies.
0: I feel there were many German pastors on this very thing. God's through with them. They crucified the Son of God. There's no more.
2: Yeah.
0: And they're getting their just dues. Now,
2: I just read a very fascinating book by Ian Kernshaw, who dealt with Hitler, the Nazis, and The Final Solution was the name of his book. And the biggest challenge the German people had was such an indifference. I'm talking about the masses. There was an indifference to the Jewish people because of their theological upbringing in Lutheranism and in Roman Catholicism, which were the two prominent Christian religions that were represented in Germany. So there was not so much a understanding of their biblical place, but there was such an indifference because when Hitler brought out all the lies against the Jews and the propaganda against them with Goebbels and the newspapers, the Der Sturm and others, criticizing Jews, they were the fault of all the problems. Many people just said, who cares?
0: Yeah,
2: that was
0: right.
2: That's according to his writings and others like him.
0: Yeah.
2: They're saying there was such an indifference that they knew what was going on, but it didn't matter to
0: them. Care.
2: Didn't care.
0: You're exactly right. Yeah, that's exactly right.
1: May I ask one question about that? What do you think the percentage in population in Germany at that time was the Jewish population? Do you have any idea?
2: As far as the total population of Europe?
1: No, of Germany. Where he had his influence.
0: In Germany.
2: As far as the number of Jews that lived in Germany at the time, there was probably a little under 1 million at that time.
1: But what percentage is that? Is that 5%, 10%?
2: Well, I'm guessing there was probably about 25, 30 million Jews that lived at that time. It wasn't a huge percentage.
1: So it was a small percentage.
2: Yeah, in comparison, if I recall correctly.
1: Yeah.
0: But you're right, whoever said it a moment ago, a lot just, you know, who cares?
2: Yeah. Well, the author took the research of many modern scholars that have went back and studied Germany, and, of course, my dad being an example to me, who lived in Berlin, born in Berlin, grew up in Berlin. He said the major cities, like Berlin and some of the other major cities in Germany, they all knew what Hitler's intentions were. The newspapers, the movies.
0: Well, he put it in his book.
2: It was very clear in Mein Kampf. The outskirts or the rural areas weren't as much directly involved with the learning or the propaganda, but again, they weren't as much as an influence as the city folk were.
0: Let me ask you all a question. Do you think a person can be saved and at the same time espouse such that is totally opposed to the Word of God? Do you think a person can be saved and believe this stuff, that replacement theologies?
2: I think there have been many that have been saved over the years. I mean, Martin Luther.
0: I'm talking about, well, he believed that same thing, didn't he?
2: Yes, he did.
0: Luther did.
2: If you read his little booklet called The Jews and Their Lies, he talked about burning down their synagogues and stopping them from practicing their religion. This was a little later in his life, but he kind of, I think, strayed off the course a little towards the end of his life. But I won't go into that in particular. I think Brother Swagger, Psalm 83 says it right. He says, they that hate God have lifted up crafty counsel against God and his hidden ones and sought to cut Israel off from being a nation. Words to that effect. So those that hate God seek to destroy Israel. There are many people that are indifferent to Israel. I think the reformists, many of them are saved because I do believe they trust Jesus Christ as Lord and Savior. But there's an indifference to Israel because of the way they interpret the Word of God and understand the Word of God. Therefore, if we have a misunderstanding of truth or we don't understand truth, that part's going to hurt our walk with God.
0: Sure.
2: But it doesn't necessarily mean they'll lose their salvation. As we see in 1 Corinthians chapter 3 at the judgment seat of Christ,

0: the works and rewards that we're going to get, the bad stuff's going to get burned off, but it will not affect our salvation.
1: Right.
0: So I think they're hurting themselves spiritually from growth and from appreciation of God's great fidelity to his covenant promises. But I also think because of that, they're also hurting others from having these truths to be known.
1: Yes, yes. Thank you for having been with us today. Don't miss tomorrow's program. You'll be sorry if you do and glad if you don't.
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5: 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Then Brian Haney, I Found the Lily in My Valley. 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
1: Glory a Dios.
0: All over this stadium tonight,
1: en todo este estadio esta noche,
0: I want us to sing the chorus.
1: Yo quiero que entonemos el coro.
0: There is power in the blood.
1: Ese himno hay poder en Jesús.
0: And while you're singing it,
1: y mientras lo están cantando,
0: I want you to turn around and shake hands with about a half a dozen people.
1: Quiero que usted se dé la vuelta y salude a cuando menos seis personas.
0: Christians are the friendliest people in the world.
1: Los cristianos somos las personas más amigables del mundo.
0: And Panamanians are the friendliest of the friendly.
1: Y yo creo que los panameños son los más amigables de los amigables.
0: And I want us to have an old-fashioned fellowship meeting.
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1: And I want to express appreciation to your governmental officials for their help.
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0: Yo creo que sea posible que ustedes tengan la gente más amigable de todo el mundo aquí en la ciudad de Panamá.
1: And that's right.
0: Creo que es cierto.
1: That's right.
0: Creo que es cierto.
1: And for us to say that we love you is an understatement.
0: Y nosotros les decimos de todo corazón que les amamos.
1: But I want to tell you this, we are not having this meeting to portray Jimmy Swaggart.
0: Quiero que sepan que no estamos celebrando esta cruzada para proyectar la imagen de Jimmy Swaggart.
1: Jimmy Swaggart is nothing.
0: Jimmy Swaggart es nadie.
1: We have this meeting for one purpose, and that is to lift up Jesus Christ.
0: Celebramos esta cruzada con un solo propósito, que es exaltar a Jesucristo.

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1: Y hace mucho tiempo que él extendió su mano y te tocó a ti.
0: And if he did not do it then, he's going to do it now.
1: Y si no lo hizo entonces, lo hará ahora.
0: And I regret so very much that I cannot sing in Spanish.
1: Lamento profundamente que yo no puedo cantar en español.
0: And I regret that I didn't learn the language.
1: Lamento que no aprendí este idioma.
0: Because it's just about the most beautiful language in the world.
1: Porque creo que es el idioma más bello de todo el mundo.
0: Somebody told me that it's a language they'll speak in heaven.
1: Alguien me dijo que es el idioma que se hablará en el cielo.
0: And but even though you may not understand the words, I believe you will sense the spirit of the song.
1: Aunque usted no entienda las palabras, creo que sentirá el espíritu de este canto.
0: Listen to it and let it bless you.
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0: If you have your Bibles, turn with me tonight.
1: Abran sus Biblias conmigo en esta noche.
0: To the book of St. John.
1: Al Evangelio de San Juan.
0: I'm reading from the 10th chapter and the 10th verse.
1: Capítulo 10 y versículo 10.
0: These are the words of the Lord Jesus Christ.
1: Estas son las palabras del Señor Jesucristo.
0: Jesus said, "The thief cometh not."
1: Jesucristo dijo, "El ladrón no viene sino
0: but for to steal and to kill and to destroy.
1: Para hurtar y matar y destruir.
0: I am come that they might have life.
1: Yo he venido para que tengan vida.
0: And that they might have it more abundantly.
1: Y la tengan más abundantemente.
0: I want to use for a subject tonight.
1: Quiero utilizar como tema en esta noche.
0: More abundant life.
1: Vida más abundante.
0: This is what Jesus Christ promised.
1: Esto es lo que Jesucristo nos promete.
0: More abundant life.
1: Vida más abundante.
0: You can have it tonight.
1: Usted la puede obtener en esta noche.
0: The millions that watch by television can have it as well.
1: Los millones de televidentes también lo pueden obtener.
0: That which really satisfies the human heart.
1: Eso que realmente satisface el corazón del hombre.
0: More abundant life.
1: Vida más abundante.
0: Would you bow your heads, please?
1: Inclinen sus rostros, por favor, y vamos a orar.
0: Heavenly Father, as we minister tonight,
1: Padre Celestial, al ministrar tu palabra en esta noche,
0: I ask in the holy name of Jesus for thine anointing.
1: Te ruego en el nombre de Jesús que me des tu unción.
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0: I would pray for every person in this stadium and everyone watching by television.
1: Oro por cada persona en este estadio y por cada televidente.
0: That thy spirit will also anoint them to hear, to grasp, and to receive.
1: Que tu espíritu también los unja a ellos para que puedan escuchar y captar y recibir.
0: Give us the anointing and the convicting power of the Holy Spirit.
1: Dadnos la unción y el convencimiento de tu Espíritu Santo.
0: And I will ask it all in the holy name of Jesus.
1: Y lo suplico todo en el precioso nombre de Jesús.
0: And everyone said amen and amen.
1: Y todos dicen amén y amén.
0: Many years ago, during the Great Depression back in the States.
1: Hace muchos años durante la Gran Depresión en los Estados Unidos.
0: A certain group of people was advocating socialism as the answer to the problems of the country.
1: Hubo un grupo que estaba promoviendo el socialismo como la respuesta a los problemas en el país.
0: One man before a large gathering made this statement.
1: Un hombre se levantó ante una multitud y hizo la siguiente afirmación.
0: He said, socialism can put a new coat on every man in America.
1: Él dijo, el socialismo puede dar un nuevo traje a cada hombre en los Estados Unidos.
0: Is there anything that can beat that?
1: ¿Hay algo que pueda ser mejor que eso?
0: One man stood up and said, sir, yes, there is something that can beat it.
1: Otro hombre se levantó y dijo, sí, hay algo mejor.
0: He said, you say that socialism will put a new coat on every man in America.
1: Él dijo, usted dijo que el socialismo dará un nuevo traje a cada hombre en Estados Unidos.
0: He said, sir, Jesus Christ can put a new man in every coat in America.
1: Él dijo, Jesucristo puede poner a un hombre nuevo en cada traje en los Estados Unidos.
0: The whole world today is grasping for the good life.
1: El mundo entero hoy está buscando la buena vida.
0: Even the communist countries are becoming materialistic.
1: Aún en los países socialistas se están volviendo materialistas.
0: More good things for the people.
1: Queremos mejores cosas para el pueblo.
0: A better standard of living.
1: Un mejor nivel de vida.
0: These things within themselves are not wrong.
1: Estas cosas dentro de sí mismas no son malas.
0: But that is not man's real problem tonight.
1: Pero ese no es el problema real del hombre esta noche.
0: Now I want you to understand and hear what I've said.
1: Quiero que escuchen atentamente y entiendan lo que estoy diciendo.
0: I applaud any government that tries to better the standard of living for its people.
1: Yo aplaudo a cualquier gobierno que trate de mejorar el nivel de vida de su pueblo.
0: But that is not man's real need tonight.
1: Pero esa no es la necesidad real del hombre esta noche.
0: That will not slake the thirst in the human heart.
1: Eso no vendrá a satisfacer la sed del corazón del hombre.
0: That will not satisfy the hunger of the human soul.
1: Eso no satisfacerá el hambre que hay en el corazón del hombre.
0: And that's what I want to talk to you about tonight.
1: Y sobre eso quiero hablarles en esta noche.
0: Jesus Christ said several things about this.
1: Jesucristo mencionó varias cosas acerca de esto.
0: The first thing he said about it is found in the 12th chapter of the book of St. Luke.
1: La primera cosa que él dijo se encuentra en el capítulo 12 del Evangelio de San Lucas.
0: He gave a long dissertation on what I'm talking about.
1: Él dio una gran explicación sobre lo que estoy hablando.
0: And then he said these words.
1: Y luego dijo estas palabras.
0: A man's life consisteth not.
1: La vida del hombre no consiste.
0: In the abundance of things that he possesses.
1: En la abundancia de cosas o bienes que éste posee.
0: I want to say it again.
1: Quiero repetirlo nuevamente.
0: It's found in the 15th verse.
1: Se encuentra en el versículo 15 de Lucas 12.
0: A man's life.
1: La vida del hombre.
0: Consisteth not in the abundance of things.
1: No consiste en la abundancia de cosas.
0: That he possesses.
1: Que éste posee.
0: The whole world today is in a quest for things.
1: El mundo entero hoy se encuentra en búsqueda de cosas.
0: They want an abundance of things.
1: Quieren abundancia de cosas.
0: It is a craving that grips every country in the world.
1: Es una ansia que existe en todos los países del mundo.
0: More things.
1: Queremos más cosas.
0: What did Jesus mean by things?
1: ¿Qué quiso decir Jesucristo por cosas?
0: He was talking about bigger houses.
1: Estaba hablando de casas más grandes.
0: Bigger cars.
1: Carros más grandes.
0: Better clothes.
1: Mejor ropa.
0: All the things that we think we need.
1: Todas las cosas materiales que creemos necesitar.
0: More money.
1: Más dinero.
0: More gadgets.
1: Más cosas.
0: More television sets.
1: Más televisores.
0: More of this world's goods.
1: Más de los bienes de este mundo.
0: He called it covetousness.
1: Él lo llamó avaricia.
0: And he said, beware of covetousness.
1: Y él dijo, cuidaos de la avaricia.
0: And he said, a man's life does not consist of all of these things.
1: Él declaró que la vida del hombre no consiste de todas estas cosas.
0: Why would he say such a thing as that?
1: ¿Por qué habría dicho tal cosa el maestro?
0: Because that's what the world is grasping for.
1: Porque eso es lo que el mundo está buscando.
0: There are some of you now watching me.
1: Hay algunos de ustedes que me ven ahora mismo por televisión.
0: You have so much money you can never spend it all.
1: Tienen tanto dinero que nunca en su vida podrían gastarlo todo.
0: If you spent thousands of dollars a day, you still couldn't spend it all.
1: Si gastara miles de dólares al día, aún así no lo gastaría todo.
0: But still, you're not happy.
1: Sin embargo, no eres feliz.
0: There are many of you that have all the gadgets that money could ever buy.
1: Hay muchos que tienen todas las cosas que el dinero les puede proveer.
0: But it still does not satisfy.
1: Pero todavía eso no les satisface.
0: And there are many more of you.
1: Y hay muchos más de ustedes.
0: You don't have much money.
1: Que no tienen mucho dinero.
0: You don't have all of these things.
1: No tienen muchas de las cosas de este mundo.
0: But yet you think, if I could just get a hold of them.
1: Sin embargo, creen si tan solo puedo lograr estas cosas.
0: If I could get cars.
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0: jewelry,
1: y joyas,
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0: gadgets,
1: y cosas.
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1: si tan solo pudiera yo tener todas estas cosas,
0: I could find the satisfaction for my heart.
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0: I would know what life is all about.
1: Yo sabría qué es la vida.
0: But let me tell you this.
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0: If you had those things, it wouldn't bring happiness.
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0: I realize many of you watch me with open-eyed astonishment.
1: Entiendo que muchos me están escuchando con asombro.
0: Because what I'm preaching is the very opposite of the whole world.
1: Porque lo que yo estoy predicando es lo opuesto al mundo.
0: The whole world is saying more money.
1: Todo el mundo dice denos más dinero.
0: More gadgets.
1: Más cosas.
0: More houses.
1: Más casas.
0: More cars.
1: Más carros.
0: More land.
1: Más tierra.
0: More things.
1: Más cosas.
0: And yet Jesus said,
1: y Jesucristo dijo,
0: your life consisteth not,
1: tu vida no consiste,
0: in the abundance of things,
1: en la abundancia de cosas,
0: that you possess,
1: que poseéis.
0: Why would he say that?
1: ¿Por qué dijo él eso?
0: Why would he make such a statement?
1: ¿Por qué haría él una afirmación como esa?
0: Everybody wants these things.
1: Todos quieren estas cosas.
0: Everybody's grasping for them.
1: Todos desean estas cosas.
0: Today people will kill for things.
1: Hoy hay quienes matarían por obtener cosas.
0: They will murder a fellow human being for things.
1: Matarían a un ser humano por cosas.
0: And yet Jesus said it, your life consisteth not of these things.
1: Y Jesucristo dijo, la vida del hombre no consiste en estas cosas.
0: Why would he say that?
1: ¿Por qué dijo él eso?
0: I'll tell you why he said it.
1: Les diré por qué lo dijo.
0: Because he knew why, what man is made of.
1: Porque él sabe de lo que el hombre es hecho.
0: Man is a spiritual being.
1: El hombre es un ser espiritual.
0: I want you to hear that.
1: Quiero que escuchen eso.
0: Man is a spiritual being.
1: El hombre es un ser espiritual.
0: Man is not a materialistic being.
1: El hombre no es un ser materialista.
0: Man is not a being that things will satisfy.
1: El hombre no es un ser que llega a satisfacer sus necesidades con cosas.
0: He is a spiritual being.
1: Él es un ser espiritual.
0: What do you mean by that, Jimmy Swagger?
1: ¿Qué quiere decir con eso, Jimmy Swagger?
0: What do you mean I'm a spiritual being?
1: ¿Qué quiere decir que yo soy un ser espiritual?
0: I mean you are more than this flesh.
1: Usted es más que este cuerpo de carne.
0: You are more than what your eyes can see.
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0: You are more than what your hands can feel.
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0: Because you see, you can put a nice suit of clothes on a man.
1: Porque te puedes vestir con un traje bonito.
0: But it doesn't change him inside.
1: Pero eso no cambia el interior del hombre.
0: Put jewelry on his hands.
1: Se puede vestir de joyas.
0: But it doesn't change him inside.
1: Pero eso no cambia el interior.
0: Put him in the biggest house in the world.
1: Lo puede poner en la casa más grande del mundo, la mansión.
0: And it doesn't change him inside.
1: Y eso no cambia su interior.
0: Put him in the biggest car you can buy.
1: Lo puede montar sobre el carro más grande que hay.
0: And it doesn't change man inside.
1: Y eso no cambia el interior del hombre.
0: You need to be changed.
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0: And cars can't change
1: you. Y los coches no te pueden cambiar.
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1: Las casas tampoco.
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1: El dinero tampoco puede cambiarte.
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1: Glory to God.
0: Gloria a Dios.
1: Your life is more than things.
0: Tu vida es más que cosas.
1: You are a spiritual man.
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0: Jesucristo.
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1: Give the Lord a hand of praise.
0: Demos un aplauso al Señor en alabanza a él.
1: Some years ago, back in the States,
0: hace algunos años en los Estados Unidos,
1: Francis and I, along with Donnie, happened to be in a beautiful home one night.
0: Mi esposa Francis, mi hijo Donnie, y yo estuvimos en un hogar muy bello.
1: It belonged to a man that I knew so very well.
0: Ese hogar pertenecía a un hombre que yo conocía muy bien.
1: At that time, he was one of the foremost entertainers in the world.
0: En ese entonces, él era uno de los hombres más famosos en la farándula.
1: The house was filled with people, and most all of them were rich.
0: La casa estaba llena de gente, y la mayoría de ellos eran muy ricos.
1: And I want to tell you about that little meeting that night.
0: Y quiero hablarles un poquito sobre esa reunión de aquella noche.
1: We were sitting there talking.
0: Estábamos sentados allí hablando.
1: And I was praying and asking God to help me to witness to these people.
0: Y yo estaba orando en mi corazón, pidiéndole a Dios que me permitiera poderles testificar de Cristo.
1: They were talking about the biggest stars in the world.
0: Ellos estaban hablando acerca de las estrellas del cine, los más famosos del mundo.
1: People whose names were household words.
0: Grandes personalidades cuyos nombres eran muy conocidos.
1: One of those men owned one of the biggest gambling casinos in Las Vegas, Nevada.
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1: He told about the Hollywood actors and actresses that came to gamble.
0: Él habló acerca de los artistas de cine de Hollywood que iban a su casino a jugar.
1: I heard him tell how that money could buy people.
0: Lo escuché decir que el dinero podía comprar a la gente.
1: I remember him distinctly saying it.
0: Recuerdo que él lo dijo, lo recuerdo claramente.
1: Money can make people do anything.
0: Él dijo el dinero puede hacer que el hombre haga cualquier cosa.
1: And he told a story after story of those that did anything for money.
0: Y él contó una historia tras otra de aquellos que hacían cosas por dinero.
1: And I was listening to all of this.
0: Y yo escuchaba todo eso.
1: asking God to give me an opening to witness to them.
0: Pidiéndole a Dios que abriera la puerta para que yo pudiera hablarles de Cristo.
1: When all of a sudden the man that had been talking turned to me.
0: Cuando de pronto el hombre que estaba hablando se volteó hacia mí.
1: He was very kind to me.
0: Era un hombre muy amable.
1: He said, "Reverend Swaggart, do you not sing and play the piano?"
0: Me dijo, Reverendo Swaggart, ¿no canta usted y toca el piano?
1: I said, "Yes, I try."
0: Le dije, sí, señor, yo trato de hacerlo.
1: And I didn't dream he was about to ask what he did.
0: Y yo no soñaba que él iba a preguntar o pedir lo que él pidió al momento.
1: He said, "There's a piano here in the living room."
0: Me dijo, aquí en la sala de la casa hay un piano.
1: "Let's go in there. Would you sing us a gospel song?"
0: Vayamos ahí, quiero que usted nos entone un himno.
1: And all of the people that were sitting there said, "Yes, would you please do it?"
0: Y todos los que estaban sentados allí dijeron, "Sí, por favor, hágalo."
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0: Yo me entretuve por unos momentos, me detuve.
1: One of the world's greatest entertainers was standing by me.
0: Y uno de los más famosos artistas del mundo estaban ahí a mi lado.
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1: The words are like this.
0: Las palabras son semejantes a estas.
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1: All of a sudden the Spirit of God started to move.
0: Cuando de pronto el Espíritu de Dios comenzó a moverse.
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1: They were trembling under the power of the Holy Spirit.
0: Estaban temblando bajo el poder del Espíritu Santo.
1: Now I want you to think of this.
0: Quiero que piensen sobre esto.
1: All were hard sinners.
0: Todos los corazones de los pecadores endurecidos.
1: None of them knew God.
0: Ninguno de ellos conocía a Dios.
1: They were gamblers.
0: Ellos eran jugadores.
1: They lived every kind of way.
0: Y vivían vidas muy perdidas.
1: But I'm here to tell you the Spirit of God can change.
0: Pero estoy aquí para decirles que el Espíritu de Dios puede cambiar tu vida.
1: The Spirit of God goes beyond the intellect.
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1: And it gets down into the heart of man.
0: Y se profundiza en el corazón del hombre.
1: It gets down in our heart.
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1: He knows who we are.
0: Él sabe quiénes somos.
1: Let me tell you this.
0: Déjeme decirles esto.
1: Despite all the laughter.
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1: despite all the jokes they've been telling,
0: a pesar de todas las burlas que han estado haciendo,
1: all of them were lonely.
0: Todos ellos eran solitarios.
1: And the Holy Spirit knew that.
0: Y el Espíritu Santo lo sabía.
1: Because there is a loneliness to sin.
0: Porque hay un sentir solitario en el pecado.
1: I want to say it again.
0: Hay. 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
1: There is a loneliness to sin.
0: Hay una soledad en el pecado.
1: Millions of you watching me now.
0: Millones de los que me miran ahora.
1: Inside you are lonely.
0: Dentro de usted te sientes solitario.
1: Inside you feel no one cares.
0: Sientes que nadie tiene cuidado de ti.
1: And God knows that.
0: Y Dios lo sabe.
1: I looked up at those people.
0: Levanté a mirar a esa gente.
1: And everyone ran from the room with the exception of one lady.
0: Y todos menos uno, una señora salieron corriendo del cuarto.
1: She was weeping so hard that she could hardly stand.
0: Ella estaba llorando tanto que casi no se podía parar.
1: It was the wife of the man I had been speaking about.
0: Era la esposa del hombre del cual yo les hablaba.
1: And she told me this.
0: Y ella me dijo lo siguiente.
1: She said, Brother Swaggart, I can go into any department store in America and buy anything I want.
0: Me dijo, hermano Swaggart, yo puedo ir a cualquiera de las tiendas de lujo en los Estados Unidos y comprar lo que yo quiera.
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1: And then in the book of James, Jesus Christ asked this question.
0: Y en el libro de Santiago, Jesucristo hizo esta pregunta.
1: He asked it through James.
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1: What is a man's life?
0: ¿Qué cosa es la vida del hombre?
1: I want that question to sink in.
0: Quiero que esa pregunta se les profundice.
1: What is a man's life?
0: ¿Qué es la vida del hombre?
1: What is your life?
0: ¿Qué es tu vida?
1: What is your life but television?
0: ¿Qué es tu vida, señor televidente?
1: Think about it a moment.
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1: It's like a vapor.
0: Es como un vapor.
1: It's just like a little vapor. It appears and then it's gone.
0: Es como un vapor que aparece por el momento y luego desaparece.
1: Listen to me tonight.
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0: Hay tan poco tiempo entre el nacer y el ser sepultado.
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0: La vida es como el sol que está en el cielo.
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1: Life is like the stay of the postman at the door.
0: La vida es como el cartero que llega a la puerta de la casa.
1: It's like a flower that blooms and then it crumples.
0: Como una flor que florece y luego se desvanece.
1: It's like a vapor.
0: Es como un vapor.
1: I'm trying to tell you something.
0: Trato de decirles algo.
1: Youth gets old.
0: La juventud envejece.
1: The wrinkles come.
0: Y vienen las arrugas.
1: And it's appointed unto man once to die.
0: Está señalado al hombre una vez morir.
1: Do you understand?
0: ¿Entienden lo que estoy diciendo?
1: Every person in this stadium will soon die.
0: Cada persona en este estadio pronto morirá.
1: And some of you here will have 1988 on your tombstone.
0: Y algunos tendrán escrito sobre su tumba el año 1988.
1: The word of God warns us.
0: La palabra de Dios nos advierte.
1: The word of God says your life is just like a vapor.
0: Nos dice tu vida es como un vapor.
1: It's just like a thin vapor.
0: Es como un vapor.
1: Hear the words that I'm talking about tonight.
0: Escuchad las palabras sobre las que les hablo en esta noche.
1: And then the Bible says this.
0: Y luego dice la Biblia lo siguiente.
1: The Lord's will is all that counts.
0: La voluntad del Señor es la más importante.
1: The only thing that matters in this life is the will of God.
0: La única cosa que importa en esta vida es la voluntad de Dios.
1: Because God has so created man.
0: Porque Dios ha creado al hombre de esta forma.
1: That he will never find rest and satisfaction.
0: que él jamás encontrará descanso y satisfacción.
1: Until his entire being is swallowed up in the will of God.
0: Hasta que todo su ser

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0: Cada uno de los sentados aquí esta noche.
1: Every one of you by television.
0: Cada uno de los televidentes.
1: At this very moment.
0: En este mismo momento.
1: You are either headed for heaven or hell.
0: Usted va rumbo o al cielo o al infierno.
1: Don't you believe the lie of the atheist?
0: No crea la mentira de los ateos.
1: That tells you you were made just like a dog.
0: Que dicen que usted fue creado igual que un perro.
1: That when you die, that's all it is to it.
0: Y que cuando mueras, eso es todo.
1: That's a lie from hell.
0: Eso es una mentira inspirada por el Satanás mismo.
1: I said that's a lie from hell.
0: Dijo que eso es una mentira del infierno.
1: You are an eternal being.
0: Usted es un ser eterno.
1: Every one of you here.
0: Cada uno aquí esta noche.
1: You're just a heartbeat from heaven or hell.
0: Estamos tan solo un palpitar del corazón del cielo o el infierno.
1: A heartbeat from eternity.
0: Un solo palpitar de la eternidad.
1: What is your life?
0: ¿Qué cosa es tu vida?
1: It's just like a vapor.
0: Es como un vapor.
1: It appears and then it's gone.
0: Y aparece y luego desaparece.
1: Then James said these words.
0: Entonces Santiago dijo estas palabras.
1: He said, "You boast of tomorrow."
0: Él dijo, "Os jactáis del mañana."
1: You boast of what you will do.
0: Os jactáis de lo que vais a hacer.
1: And the boasting is evil.
0: Y la jactancia es mala.
1: Are you hearing me?
0: ¿Me están escuchando?
1: Your life is held by God.
0: Su vida está en las manos de Dios.
1: Why do you think we travel all over the world?
0: ¿Por qué creen que viajamos por todo el mundo?
1: Why do you think I cry and weep and pray day and night?
0: ¿Por qué creen que yo lloro, gimo y oro día y noche?
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0: Hay algunas veces que hasta que puedo sentir la perdición de un alma perdida.
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1: Because men think they will never die.
0: Porque los hombres creen que nunca morirán.
1: But one day you will die.
0: Pero un día morirás.
1: Hear what I'm telling you.
0: Escúchenme lo que les digo.
1: And one day you will stand before God.
0: Y un día comparecerás ante Dios.
1: You will have to answer.
0: Y tendrás que responder a él.
1: You will answer for this word.
0: Tendrás que responder, contestar a esta palabra.
1: You will answer for Jesus' death on Calvary.
0: Tendrás que responder por la muerte de Cristo en el Calvario.
1: You will answer for God's mercy.
0: Responder a la misericordia.
1: You will answer for God's grace.
0: Tendrás que dar cuenta de la gracia de Dios.
1: You boast.
0: Te jactas.
1: Many of you watching me by television, you
0: muchos
1: boast.
0: Muchos que me ven por televisión se jactan.
1: You boast of what you will do and you won't do.
0: Son jactanciosos de lo que hacen y lo que no hacen.
1: And your very breath is held in God's hands.
0: Y su mismo respirar está en las manos de Dios.
1: You boast about what you will do.
0: Te jactas de lo que harás.
1: And tonight you could be in eternity.
0: Y esta noche podrás enfrentar la eternidad.
1: Tomorrow you could be in eternity.
0: Mañana podrás estar en la eternidad.
1: And after that you will be in eternity.
0: Y después de eso estarás en la eternidad.
1: What is a man's life?
0: ¿Qué cosa es la vida del hombre?
1: And then Jesus said these words.
0: Y entonces Jesús dijo estas palabras.
1: And these are strange words.
0: Y estas son palabras muy extrañas.
1: He said, if a man will lose his life,
0: él dijo, si el hombre perdiere su vida,
1: he will find it.
0: Él la hallará.
1: Now think of that.
0: Piensen sobre esto.
1: If a man will lose his life,
0: si el hombre perdiere su vida, él la hallará.
1: I want to say it again.
0: Quiero repetirlo.
1: If a man loses his life for my sake and the gospel's, he will find it.
0: Si un hombre pierde su vida por mí y por causa del evangelio, este la hallará.
1: You see, that's the very opposite of what you think.
0: Eso es lo contrario a lo que muchos piensan.
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1: Another husband.
0: Otro esposo.
1: More money.
0: Más dinero.
1: No matter what I have to do to get it.
0: No importa lo que tenga que hacer para obtenerlo.
1: More alcohol.
0: Más alcohol.
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0: Más drogas.
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1: No, you will lose it.
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2: And you're miserable.
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2: What is your life?
0: ¿Qué cosa es tu vida?
2: You're losing it.
0: La estás perdiendo.
2: Losing it.
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2: Think about it.
0: Piensen sobre ello.
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2: There is nothing inside but misery.
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0: Dolor.
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2: You had several drinks of alcohol today.
0: Usted bebió varios tragos de alcohol hoy.
2: Some of you here are on drugs.
0: Algunos están en drogas.
2: You have no hope for tomorrow.
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0: Jesucristo dijo lo siguiente.
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1: And he said, if you give it to me,
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1: you will find it.
0: La hallarás.
1: You will save it.
0: La salvarás.
1: You will earn it.
0: La obtendrás.
1: You will pick it up.
0: Usted la recibirá.
1: You'll learn what living is all about.
0: Aprenderás de lo que es la vida.
1: Let me tell you this.
0: Déjenme decirles esto.
1: And listen to me carefully.
0: Y escúchenme con mucho cuidado.
1: About 20 years ago, I was here in your country with a revival meeting.
0: Hace como 20 años yo me encontraba aquí en su país de Panamá en una campaña.
1: It was over in the city of Colón.
0: Fue en la ciudad de Colón.
1: We were preaching in a big theater.
0: Estábamos predicando en un teatro.
1: They built a church from that revival meeting.
0: De esa campaña se levantó una iglesia.
1: We were staying here in Panama City.
0: Nos estábamos quedando aquí en la ciudad de Panamá.
1: And we would drive across the Isthmus of Panama every night.
0: Y viajábamos a lo largo del istmo para ir a Colón cada
1: noche. We would go to Colón and preach in that theater.
0: Íbamos a Colón y predicábamos en ese cine.
1: And I want to tell you about one night.
0: Y quiero decirles lo que pasó una noche.
1: I had prayed most of the day for that service that night.
0: Yo había pasado orando casi todo el día por ese culto.
1: Very close to here are some of the ancient ruins of Panama.
0: Muy cerca de aquí están algunas de las ruinas de la antigua Panamá.
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1: God be with us tonight.
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1: Give me the message.
0: Dadme el mensaje para esta noche.
1: Tell me what to preach.
0: Dime qué debo predicar.
1: Touch the hearts of these people.
0: Toca los corazones del pueblo.
1: And when I arrived at the service that night, the building was packed.
0: Y cuando yo llegué al teatro esa noche, el edificio estaba lleno.
1: And I knew that God was going to do something special.
0: Y yo sabía que Dios iba a hacer algo muy especial esa noche.
1: Just like he's going to do something special tonight.
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1: I could feel that heavy anointing of the Spirit.
0: Yo podía sentir aquella gran unción sobre mí esa noche.
1: And when I started to give the altar call, they started to come.
0: Cuando comencé a dar el llamamiento al altar, empezaron a pasar.
1: Scores of people weeping and crying.
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0: Comenzaron a pasar adelante por los pasillos de ese teatro.
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1: The Spirit of God dealing with their hearts.
0: El Espíritu de Dios tratando con sus corazones.
1: Scores gathered at the front.
0: Muchos pasaron al frente.
1: And then something happened that I want to tell you about.
0: Y de repente ocurrió algo que quiero contarles.
1: I saw a man come down the aisle.
0: Vi a un hombre que venía por el pasillo.
1: He was a big man.
0: Era un hombre grande.
1: And his right leg, I believe it was crippled.
0: Si bien recuerdo, su pie derecho estaba dañado.
1: And I found out that he had a false leg.
0: Y me di cuenta que tenía él una pata de palo, un pie falso.
1: And I watched him walk up the steps on the platform.
0: Y lo vi subir por las gradas a la plataforma.
1: And he was dragging that crippled leg behind him.
0: Y él estaba renqueando con ese pie que traía, ese pie malo.
1: I did not know who he was.
0: Yo no sabía quién era este hombre.
1: And he walked across the platform straight toward me.
0: Vino directamente a mí en la plataforma.
1: I was standing right behind the pulpit.
0: Yo estaba parado detrás del púlpito.
1: And when he walked up to me, he reached in his waistband.
0: Y cuando él se me acercó, metió su mano dentro de su lado.
1: And he pulled out the biggest gun I'd ever seen.
0: Y extrajo la pistola más grande que yo haya visto en mi vida.
1: And I'm going to be honest with you, I was scared.
0: Y les voy a ser sincero, yo me atemoricé.
1: I didn't know what he was going to do.
0: Yo no sabía qué iba a hacer.
1: He held that big gun in his hand.
0: Levantó aquella gran pistola en su mano.
1: And I thought, Lord, he might shoot me.
0: Y yo pensé, Señor, este hombre me va a matar.
1: But all of a sudden he laid it down on the pulpit.
0: Pero de pronto la puso sobre el púlpito.
1: And this is what he told me.
0: Y esto fue lo que él me dijo.
1: He said, Brother Swagger, tonight I was going to Panama City.
0: Me dijo, hermano Swagger, esta noche yo viajaba de Colón a la ciudad de Panamá.
1: I was going to take this gun and kill a man.
0: Iba a llevar esta pistola a la ciudad de Panamá para matar a un hombre.
1: For last year a man ran over me and I lost my leg.
0: Porque el año pasado este hombre me arrolló con su carro y yo perdí esta pierna.
1: I'm only half a man now.
0: Soy tan solo medio hombre ahora.
1: And I hate this man.
0: Y yo odio a este hombre.
1: And I have sworn to kill him.
0: Y yo me he juramentado matarlo.
1: And I had purchased this gun today.
0: Y hoy compré esta pistola.
1: And I was going to drive to Panama City tonight.
0: Y yo iba a ir a la ciudad de Panamá esta noche.
1: And I was going to kill that man that ran over me with his car and I lost my leg.
0: Para matar a este hombre que me atropelló con su carro y fue la causa de que yo perdiera esta pierna.
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1: She didn't know that I was planning to go to Panama City.
0: Ella no sabía que mis planes eran ir a la ciudad de Panamá.
1: She didn't know I was planning to kill a man.
0: Ella no sabía que mis planes eran matar a un hombre.
1: She didn't know about the hate that burned in my heart.
0: Ella no sabía el odio que ardía en mi corazón.
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1: The hate is gone.
0: El odio se ha desaparecido.
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1: Something has happened to me. Oh, that's what the world needs.
3: Oh, eso es lo que el mundo necesita.
1: That's what mankind needs.
3: Eso es lo que la humanidad necesita.
1: What the world needs is Jesus.
3: Lo que el mundo necesita es Jesús.
1: Just one glimpse of him.
3: Tan solo un vistazo de él.
1: What the world needs is Jesus.
3: Lo que el mundo necesita es Jesús.
1: Just one glimpse of him.
3: Tan solo una mirada de él.
1: He'll take away sin and sadness.
3: Él quitará la tristeza y el pecado.
1: Bring to you joy and gladness.
3: Y te traerá gozo y alegría.
1: What the world needs is Jesus.
3: Lo que el mundo necesita es Jesús.
1: Just one glimpse of him.
3: Solo una mirada de él.
1: All the money in the world can't do that.
3: Todo el mundo del dinero no puede hacer eso.
1: All the social programs can't do it.
3: Los programas sociales no pueden hacerlo.
1: All the psychologists cannot do it.
3: Los psicólogos no pueden hacer eso.
1: Only Jesus can change
3: solo
1: that
3: Jesús
1: life.
3: Jesús puede cambiar esa vida.
1: With tears rolling down his cheeks that night,
3: lágrimas surcaban sus mejillas esa noche.
1: He put his arms around me,
3: y él me abrazó fuertemente.
1: And he said, "Brother Swaggart, I'm going to Panama City tomorrow night."
3: Y me dijo, hermano Swaggart, mañana por la noche voy a la ciudad de Panamá.
1: And I'm going to find that man that ran over me.
3: Y voy a buscar a ese hombre que me atropelló.
1: And I lost my leg.
3: Y perdí mi pie por eso.
1: And I'm going to tell him that I was going to kill him.
3: Y yo le voy a contar la historia que anoche venía a matarlo.
1: But instead, I'm going to tell him that Jesus loves
3: pero
1: him.
3: Pero más bien le voy a decir que Jesucristo le ama.
1: I'm going to tell him Jesus changed my life.
3: Voy a decirle que Jesucristo cambió mi vida.
1: Jesus changed my heart.
3: Jesucristo cambió mi corazón.
1: There is no more pain.
3: Ya no hay más dolor.
1: There is no more hate.
3: Ya no hay más odio.
1: There is no more grief.
3: Ya no hay más egoísmo.
1: And listen to me.
3: Y escúcheme usted.
1: I don't care what country you're in.
3: No importa en qué país estés.
1: Whether it's China,
3: si es en China,
1: Japan,
3: en Japón,
1: Europe,
3: o Europa,
1: Asia,
3: o en el Asia,
1: Africa,
3: o en África,
1: the islands of the sea,
3: las islas de la mar,
1: or the Americas,
3: o en las Américas,
1: he can change you.
3: Él te puede cambiar a ti.
1: He can give you life.
3: Te puede dar nueva vida.
1: There is nothing he cannot
3: no
1: do.
3: No hay nada que él no pueda hacer.
1: More abundant life.
3: Él quiere darte vida abundante.
1: More abundant life.
3: Vida más abundante.
1: More abundant life.
3: Vida más abundante.
1: He can do it in a moment's time.
3: Él puede hacerlo en un instante.
1: He can do it in an instant's time.
3: Puede hacerlo en un momento.
1: The old heart of hate is gone.
3: Ese corazón endurecido de odio ha desaparecido.
1: He laid the gun down.
3: Él puso la pistola.
1: And all the hate went out of his heart.
3: Y el odio salió de su corazón.
1: Jesus said,
3: y Jesucristo dijo,
1: the thief cometh not,
3: el ladrón viene,
1: but for to steal, kill, and destroy.
3: Sino para hurtar, matar, y destruir.
1: But he said, I'm come,
3: pero él dijo, yo he venido,
1: that you might have life,
3: para que tengan vida,
1: and you might have it more abundantly.
3: Y la tengan más abundantemente.
1: Bow your heads, please.
3: Inclinen sus rostros, por favor.
1: Heavenly Father,
3: amantísimo Padre celestial,
1: as we have uttered these words tonight,
3: hemos hablado estas palabras esta noche.
1: I thank you for thy presence.
3: Te doy gracias por tu presencia.
1: For thine anointing.
3: Por tu unción.
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3: Por tu gracia.
1: O man of Galilee.
3: Oh varón de Galilea.
1: Giver of eternal life.
3: Dador de la vida eterna.
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3: Salvador de la humanidad,
1: move in this stadium tonight.
3: Manifiéstate en este estadio esta noche.
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1: Move by television.
3: Manifiéstate a través de la televisión.
1: Let them know abundant life is theirs.
3: Que ellos sepan que la vida abundante es para ellos.
1: And I'll ask it in Jesus' name.
3: Y lo pido todo en el nombre de Jesús.
1: Your heads are bowed and your eyes are closed.
3: Sus rostros inclinados y sus ojos cerrados.
1: The Spirit of God is moving all over the stadium.
3: El Espíritu de Dios se está moviendo en todo este estadio.
1: But as far as you're concerned, you're the only one here.
3: Pero en lo que concierne a ustedes, usted es el único que está aquí.
1: And he is speaking to your heart.
3: Y él te está hablando a tu corazón directamente.
1: How many here tonight?
3: ¿Cuántos en esta noche?
1: Jimmy Swaggart, I need the abundant life you were talking about.
0: Dicen Jimmy Swaggart, necesito la vida abundante de la cual estabas hablando.
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0: 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Ladies and gentlemen,
1: damas y caballeros,
0: the man that I was talking about tonight is standing right here.
1: Les presento al caballero del cual hablaba de hace 20 años.
0: He said, I've been living for Christ for 20 years now.
1: Él me dijo, he estado sirviendo a Cristo por 20 años.
0: He said, I don't hate that man anymore.
1: Él dice, ya no odio a ese hombre más.
0: Here is the proof.
1: Aquí está la prueba
0: of what Jesus Christ can do.
1: De lo que Jesucristo puede hacer.
0: Praise the Lord.
1: Gloria al Señor.
0: Hallelujah to God.
1: Hallelujah, Dios.
0: Give the Lord a hand of praise.
1: Den un gran aplauso al Señor.
0: Thank him for what he can do.
1: Dele gracias por lo que él puede hacer.

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1: Gloria a Dios.
0: Praise God.
1: Alabado sea Dios.
0: Praise God.
1: Alabado sea Dios.
0: And many of you by television may think that was staged.
1: Muchos de los televidentes pensarán que nosotros programamos eso.
0: But I did not know the man was here.
1: Pero yo ni sabía que este hombre estaba aquí.
0: I had not heard from the brother.
1: Yo no he oído media palabra de él desde esa fecha.
0: Oh, but thank God.
1: Oh, pero gracias a Dios.
0: He can do the same for you.
1: Que Jesucristo puede hacer lo mismo por usted.
0: He can do the same for you.
1: Él puede hacer lo mismo por usted.
0: In just a moment,
1: en un momento,
0: the team is going to sing.
1: El conjunto va a cantar.
0: There is room at the cross for you.
1: Hay lugar en la cruz para ti.
0: They've sung that song for millions to come.
1: Han entonado ese himno y millones han venido.
0: And now it's your turn.
1: Y ahora es su oportunidad.
0: I want every one of you that raised your hands.
1: Quiero que todos los que levantaron su mano.
0: I want you to come down out of the stands.
1: Quiero que bajen de las graderías.
0: I want you to come through the crowd.
1: Y pasen a través de la multitud.
0: I want you to stand right up here.
1: Quiero que se paren aquí al frente.
0: Jesus is waiting for you.
1: Jesucristo te está esperando.
0: I want you to come right now.
1: Quiero que pasen ahora mismo, pasen.
0: Don't wait.
1: No espere.
0: Don't put it off.
1: No espere.
0: This is your moment.
1: Este es tu momento.
0: Come on right now.
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0: We will wait for you.
1: Nosotros le esperaremos.
0: He will wait for you.
1: Él te esperará.
0: And I want to speak to the thousands that are listening by radio.
1: Y quiero hablar a los miles que escuchan a través de la radio.
0: As this program has gone out over several countries tonight.
1: Ya que el programa saldrá a varios países.
0: He will change your life as well.
1: Él también te cambiará.
0: And the millions that watch by television.
1: Los millones de televidentes que nos ven.
0: He is where you are.
1: Él se encuentra ahí donde tú estás.
0: Now I have prayed with millions of people.
1: He orado con millones de personas.
0: In the last 3 years, we have prayed with millions.
1: En los últimos tres años hemos orado con millones.
0: And now I want to pray with you.
1: Y ahora quiero orar con usted.
0: And this means you by radio and those of you by television
1: Esto
0: as well.
1: Quiere decir usted que escucha por la radio y la televisión también.
0: The Spirit of God is dealing with your heart.
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1: Me pregunta usted, hermano Swaggart, ¿me puede cambiar él allí mismo donde yo estoy?
0: Yes, he can.
1: Sí, te puede cambiar.
0: And yes, he will.
1: Y lo hará.
0: Now, I want every one of you to bow your heads, please.
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1: Es tiempo que vengas al hogar del Señor Jesucristo.
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1: Todavía están bajando de las graderías.
0: You by radio that's listening.
1: Usted que escucha por la radio.
0: I wish you could see this tonight.
1: Ojalá que pudieras ver esta multitud esta noche.
0: Several thousands have stepped out.
1: Varios miles han pasado esta noche.
0: To say yes to Jesus Christ.
1: Para decir sí a Jesucristo.
0: Now I'm going to pray.
1: Voy a orar.
0: I want you to pray with me.
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1: Quiero que lo repita en voz alta, fuertemente, que se oiga.
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1: Y quiero que lo crean con todo su corazón.
0: This is your moment.
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1: Al Señor Jesús.
2: Al Señor Jesús.
0: In my heart.
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0: I believe.
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2: Yo creo.
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1: Que Dios levantó a Jesús.
2: Que Dios levantó a Jesús.
0: From the dead.
1: De los muertos.
2: De los muertos.
0: And he is alive.
1: Y que él vive.
2: Y que él vive.
0: This very moment,
1: en este momento,
2: en este momento,
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0: I accept Jesus Christ.
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0: This very moment.
1: En este momento.
2: En este momento.
0: I know it.
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1: I'm so excited to bring this special offer to you because, and I am biased, but it's my son Matthew's very first book entitled From Sheep to Soldier. 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
3: 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It's entitled Jimmy Swaggart and Friends, Color Me a Story. 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
2: 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But first, let's worship the Lord together with music from one of our annual Family Camp services.

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1: Second Peter chapter 3, are you there tonight? Beginning in verse 18, we're going to read one verse here, and then we're going to jump to Philippians chapter 3 and verse 7. We're continuing on in our Character Matters series that I had no intention of starting, but God did. And but verse 18, but grow in grace and in the knowledge of our Lord and Savior Jesus Christ. To him be the glory both now and forever. Amen. Last week, we discussed the idea of your need to understand, number one, your union with Christ in order for godly character to be formed in you, and number two, the grace of God. And it is only when you understand that your faith must be in Jesus Christ and what he's done at Calvary that you will actually receive the help of God to transform you into the image of Jesus Christ. But tonight we're gonna talk about growing in the knowledge of Christ. Because if you wanna be conformed into the image of Christ, you wanna live a life that truly does honor God, that truly is a blessing to God, that truly does worship him, more than just what your mouth says, but your life is actually living up to the claims that you say you believe in, then one of the necessities is that you grow in your knowledge of Jesus Christ. It's very hard to be formed into someone that you do not know. For a baseball player, it's very difficult for you to become good at the sport if you never go to the field and work with a coach. I guess that's true with hockey too. But unless you go and spend time with someone who knows more than you, it's really hard for you to become everything that you could become, everything that honestly you're meant to be. So if you don't spend time with Jesus in the various ways that the Bible instructs us on how to get to know him, that it's gonna be very difficult for you to even know what you're supposed to be. I won't say it's very difficult. I'm gonna say it's impossible. If you don't know him, it's hard to be conformed into his image. So it's very important that we get to know him. Philippians chapter 3, and we'll read verses 7 through 11. But what things were gained to me, those I counted loss for Christ. Yet doubtless I count all

things but lost for the excellency of the knowledge of Jesus Christ, my Lord, for whom I have suffered the loss of all things and do count them but dung that I may win Christ and be found in him, not having my own righteousness, which is of the law, but that which is through the faith of Christ, the righteousness, which is of God by faith, that I may know him. Man, I never gets old reading that. That I may know him in the power of his resurrection and the fellowship of his sufferings, being made conformable unto his death, if by any means I might attain unto the resurrection of the dead. And I'd like to preach a message to you tonight simply entitled, Character Matters, Knowing Christ and Myself. Character Matters, Knowing Christ and Myself. Will you pray with me tonight? Heavenly Father, we enter into your courts with praise and into your gates with thanksgiving. We thank you tonight for your presence that we have sensed in this house. Father, again, we thank you for this past weekend. Thank you that you poured your spirit out, Lord, and that there were many in here tonight that were baptized with the Holy Spirit. Some were refreshed, some repented of a wrong direction. And Father, for that, we give you all the praise tonight, Lord. And we thank you again for what we have already sensed in this house.

your spirit would be poured out through Sun Life Broadcasting Network, whether it's through television, social media, radio, whether it's in the United States, Canada, Mexico, or in Europe, or in Asia, or in the Middle East. God, wherever it is that people are tuning in tonight, God, I pray that your spirit would flow into that home, into that heart, and into that life, that you would give us all tonight a spirit of wisdom and revelation in the knowledge of your Son, Jesus Christ, that the eyes of our understanding would be open, and Lord, that we would know the glory of the riches of the inheritance that's in the saints and the power that's available to those of us who believe. And Father, for that, we will turn around and we will give you all of the praise, all of the honor, and all of the glory. And everybody in the house tonight said amen, amen. And amen. Just encourage you, if you can, make sure that you're coming to prayer meetings. We're going to be really believing God, and we might even add a few prayer meetings in the weeks leading up to IYC. Just believing God for a great outpouring this summer at IYC. When we were praying last night at the volunteer meeting, man, the power of God moved in this place, and we're just believing for great things. Amen. So even if you can't make it, will you join us in prayer for IYC this year and just believe God for great things? How many of you have ever heard of Mamba mentality? Probably just about everybody. But for those of you that don't know, Mamba mentality comes from a famous basketball player who died too young. His name is Kobe Bryant. And I guess Gabe's generation, the great was Michael Jordan. And for our generation, the great was Kobe Bryant. And everybody wanted to be Kobe Bryant when I was growing up. And he had this mentality about him that made him a great basketball player. And they call that Mamba mentality. He actually wrote a book about it. In Mamba mentality, there are five specific pillars that caused him to live a life that was relentlessly pursuing excellence. It was unwavering in dedication and the courage to face challenges with unwavering determination. And these five pillars are these. Passion. If you're going to really pursue something, you've got to have a deep love and an enthusiasm for that path. If you're going to really pursue something in the way that it is meant to be pursued, in a way that will help you to achieve greatness, you've got to love it. I mean, you've got to love it to the point of sacrifice. Nobody becomes great at anything passively pursuing anything. That's just a reality. Passion, you have to have a deep love and enthusiasm for a path. Obsession, that's the word I really want to focus on tonight, obsession. Kobe Bryant was obsessed. He was obsessed with becoming the greatest basketball player to ever live. A single-minded focus driven by relentless determination to succeed. You have to have relentlessness, pillar number three, an unwavering commitment to keep striving even in the face of opposition. Resilience, not allowing past failures, listen to that tonight, not allowing past failures to prevent you from future success. Did you hear that tonight? Not allowing past failures to prevent you from future success.

the Mamba mentality. He had several stories that he talked about what made Kobe so great. And I want you to hear what he said. He said, Kobe knew that to be the best, you needed to have a different approach from everyone else. I remember a time when we got together as a team to have our annual dinner right before the playoffs, and I was sitting next to him. And as we were getting ready to leave, he told me he was going to the gym to get a workout in. As much as I was very aware of the amount of extra time he put in outside of our regular work hours, it always shocked me how disciplined he could be even during a relaxed situation. When everyone else was thinking it was time for bed, his mind was telling him it's time to get ahead of the competition. I want you to think about this tonight, because this mentality, it honestly reminds me of Brother Swagger. As a matter of fact, Bill Bailey and I, when I was last with him in Florida, we were talking about Brother Swaggart's relentlessness, his obsession. He is obsessed with Christ, and he is relentless in his pursuit of Christ. He is resilient in the face of opposition. He's fearless to follow Christ. He's taken steps to follow Jesus Christ that half of us would never even consider. And why did he do all of that? Because he has a deep love for the Lord Jesus Christ. Can I tell you something that will spark revival in your life and in the church? A deep love for the Lord Jesus Christ. There's a young lady in the country of Wales in the early 1800s. How many of you have ever heard of the Welsh revival? Azusa Street revivals, right? Azusa Street revival changed the world. Literally, it changed the world. Right, people that study history, study humanity, absolutely changed the entire world. They wrote it in history books that this is the greatest social movement, Azusa Street, the outpouring of the Holy Spirit, greatest social movement to ever touch the world. Think about that. And one of the people that they credit this outpouring of the Holy Spirit to in Wales is a little girl by the name of Flory. And you wanna know what it was that sparked revival in her heart? Do you know what it was? She stood up one day, and in front of all of the other students that were there, the youth pastor had asked her, is there anybody in here that would like to say anything about Jesus, why they follow him? And this little girl stood up and she said, I love the Lord Jesus Christ with all of my heart. And that's credited, literally, one of the credits to sparking the revival that took place in the country of Wales. And then that, they say that the Azusa Street revival was rocked in the cradle of the Welsh revival. Then it grew into adolescence in India. And then it came to Southern California and grew up into full adulthood. And it has literally changed the world. And what was it that changed the world? Just someone who passionately loved Jesus Christ. I'm telling you tonight, a deep love for Jesus Christ will change your life. And it's not because you strive to love him more. It's because you sit down at his feet and you learn of his love for you. My God, he loves you. Do you know how much God loves you? Are you aware of how much that the God of heaven really loves you? I can tell.

with people you made that rebelled against you? What would you decide? I didn't come to say any of this, but what would you decide tonight? Talk to me. What would you decide tonight? You made them. They've done everything you told them not to do, and they will not change their ways. You even came down to them and said, hey, if you go this way, then I'll still help you. And they still choose to go another way. What would you do?

God took off God, put on human. Think of it. Humbled himself. And what did this God do? He humbled himself and he went to the cross of Calvary to die on your behalf. It's absolutely incredible. Absolutely incredible what our God would do. This is the story of the Bible. When I sit down and I look at God's passionate pursuit of me, then all it can do inside of me is spur the love of God. That's the only appropriate response. Thank you for how you passionately pursued me, even in the middle of my own rebellion. Father, I am grateful that you passionately pursue me. And that right there, guys, that is the foundation of our love for God. If we're gonna pursue him in a way that he deserves to be pursued, it will be because we have seen the incredible love of God. Have you seen the love of God tonight? Have you seen it? Have you truly seen it? He loves you. I'll never forget when I was 21 years old, hungover from a night of partying, sitting in the back of a church, white-knuckling the pew in front of me, hungover. I smelled like what I was doing the night before. I was embarrassed and ashamed of what I had been doing the night before, and not just the night before, but every day that followed that night or was at before that night. Embarrassed of what I was, embarrassed of what I'd become. And called on the name of Jesus. And in a moment and in an instant, the Spirit of God came into me and changed me forever. Right there, this love for him was just born. Because I saw it. I didn't see God angry with an angry drunk. I saw God loving an angry drunk. I saw God passionately pursuing an angry drunk. I saw God literally laying his life down for an angry drunk. God could have fixated his mind on doing whatever God wanted to do in the world, in all that is. But yet God has chosen us. And when he could have given up on all of us, he refused to. Man, if that doesn't spark love in us, I don't know what can. I don't know what will. I don't know what possibly could. Only that could really spark love. I want you to think about this. This is something that the Bible encourages us to do, to have a passion for Christ. If you then be risen with Christ, seek the things which are above. Literally, where Christ sits on the right hand of God, verse 2 in Colossians 3, it says, set your affection or set your heart on things that are above, not on the things of the earth. You must be obsessed. And this is a specific text that's talking about, Paul's literally encouraging singleness. Now, he said, this is my opinion. He did not say this is the will of God, okay? So for those of you that don't want to be single, it's okay. But he said this so that they would know that they could have an undistracted devotion to God. Outside of that, in Philippians chapter 3, the text that we read, Paul is teaching us to have literally an undistracted devotion for God. You and I need to be obsessed with Jesus. Are you obsessed with Jesus tonight? I'm telling you, if you're not obsessed with him, your character will never come close to what he requires of you. Relentless. You've got to be relentless. Paul said, I press toward, I strain towards. When I am opposed, when opposition is on my path, I push towards that high calling, that high watermark that is Jesus Christ. You've got to be relentless. You've got to be resilient. Past failures are the enemy's greatest tools to keep you from Jesus Christ. To keep you from pressing in and knowing Christ the way that he wants you to know him. Past failures are the enemy's tool to keep you from him. And if Peter would have listened to the enemy, Peter would have never became what Peter was supposed to become. And when he is sobbing and feeling bad for himself because of what he'd done, Jesus shows up and he says, hey, Simon, do you love me? And on the third time, Peter gets

gets annoyed and he says, Lord, you know I love you. And you know what Jesus wanted him to see? That he still loved him. Jesus wanted Peter to see that Peter still loved Jesus. Right now, you might be sitting in the middle of failure, and you might be thinking that that failure is going to keep you from God for the rest of your life. That's a lie from the enemy. Let me tell you what to do with the failure. Ask God to forgive you, and then it's done. Not 5 years later, 10 years later, right now. If right now, sitting

here, you say, Lord, forgive me for what I did on the way here. Right now, Jesus forgives you. Right now, Jesus cleanses you. Right now, Jesus forgets everything you've done. He forgets. It's done. You've got to be resilient if you're really going to pursue a knowledge of Christ. And finally, you've got to be fearless. God didn't give us a spirit of fear, but he gave us one of power and of love and a sound mind. Be not thou therefore ashamed of the testimony of the Lord. Amen. If you're really going to pursue Christ the way Christ wants to be pursued, I'm going to tell you something that it's going to require you to take some steps that you haven't taken yet. And that's going to be intimidating. There are friends you need to abandon. There are relationships that you need to abandon. There are things you're doing right now. You need to give them up because you know God's not pleased. Amen. This isn't easy. This is intimidating. I'm reading about not being

0: a spirit of fear, but a power and love and a sound mind. I want to know him. Now, I really want to know him. How badly do you want to know him tonight? How badly do you want to know him tonight? It is hard to be conformed into the image of a person that you do not know. And again, I'll say it's impossible. How do we know Christ? What are ways that we know Christ? First, I know that you must be born again. We've covered that, I think, well enough. So we know that. In order for you to begin in a relationship with Jesus, you must be reborn spiritually. That's got to happen, right? You've got to be regenerated, right, by the Spirit of God. That's Titus chapter 3 and John chapter 3. If you want to be in a relationship with God, the only way, the only path is for you to be born again. Got to be born again, all right? But outside of that, after that, what are the pathways of relationship that God has given us? Talk to me tonight. Prayer. Prayer. Prayer is one of the greatest gifts that we've ever been given. As a matter of fact, it's the very first thing that was lost, communion with God. In the fall of Adam and Eve, communion with God was the very first thing that was lost. Do you know what's not normal? It is not normal for a human being to live on this earth a day and not talk to God. See, we've been convinced that the world we live in today is reality, but it isn't. This isn't what God made. This is a distortion of what God made. Amen. We live in a distortion of what God made. It's been distorted by sin. It's been distorted by, watch, he said, what is it that they were not supposed to eat in the garden? The tree of what?
1: Knowledge.
0: Knowledge of good and evil. He didn't want us to know about it. We ate anyway. And here comes this inundation of this false reality that comes from Satan himself. You can live a life without God. That's not reality, ladies and gentlemen. That's not what God designed. God didn't design that. God designed a world where humanity was in constant communion with him, where he was always accessible to them, and every day he would come down into the cool of the garden and he would talk with man. You're living in a false reality. You think it's normal to not love God. That's not normal. That's not normal. Nothing normal about it. To live in a world where you think it's okay that you don't talk to God, not normal. It's not how life is designed or supposed to be. It's a distortion of reality. Please get that tonight. And then when Jesus comes and dies on the cross, the writer of Hebrews says that he has opened up a way into the Holy of Holies. You want to know what the way was? Anybody know what the way was? It was his body. It was what separated man from getting to God, from having the ability to commune with God every day. What separated us was his body being whole. The moment that it was broken open on the cross of Calvary, access has been granted to every man. Every boy, every girl, doesn't matter if you're white or black, doesn't matter if you're old or young, by the name of Jesus, you can come in. Oh, this is good news. Oh, the distortion's over. My eyes have been opened to the reality. For 21 years of my life, I lived without him. I will never live another day without him. Not another day. And I'm thankful today that every moment of every day, I have access into the holiest of all, into the holy place of heaven. Prayer. You and I get to commune with God. Paul said, pray without ceasing. Paul said, pray always. Paul said, be instant in prayer. Yes. Paul said, pray. Jesus said, when you pray, say, my Father who is in heaven, hallowed be thy name. Your kingdom come, your will be done on earth as it is in heaven. Give us this day our daily bread. Forgive us of

our sins as we forgive those who've sinned against us. Lead us not into temptation, but deliver us from evil. For thine is the kingdom and the power and the glory forever. Amen and amen. Pray. We get to pray. You can't know God outside of prayer. You've got to pray. It's a place where you actually get to talk to God and God will talk back to you. He'll talk back. How do you know that? I was working over at Total Tire Solutions in Baton Rouge, Louisiana on Choctaw. Don't work on Choctaw. Way out there. And I had left the Bible college and God spoke to me and he said, go back to the Bible college. Now, I had just gotten married. That would mean I'd have to get a night job. We wouldn't see each other. I'd have to take a pay cut. None of it made sense. But God said, go back to Bible college. I went back to Bible college. And while I didn't know this, but God was speaking to someone else at the time too. His name's Lauren Larson. And he told Lauren Larson, hey, in your preaching class, there's gonna be someone that I want to take over the night class, that you're losing a professor, and I want that student in that preaching class to take over that night class. And if I hadn't been talking to God, if I hadn't been listening to God talking back to me, and if Brother Larson hadn't been talking to God and then listening to God talk back to him, then we wouldn't have been in that moment, in that space, and in that time. But I thank God today that I was there, because that door is the door that led to me preaching in chapel. And that door led to me preaching in Crossfire. And that door led to me becoming the youth pastor of Crossfire Youth Ministries. And that door has opened, I can't tell you how many doors. But it's all because I was talking to God. And God was talking back to me. Oh, God wants to talk to you. He has, you can speak to the one who knows the beginning from the end. You don't. You can't see what's ahead, but he can. And he wants to give you instructions. Oh, we got to pray. Hard to know a God that you don't talk to. Hard to know anybody that you don't talk to. What else do we have? Praise, absolutely. 100%. I can tell you right now that some of the most profound moments I've ever had with God have been in the middle of me crying out to him in praise. Amen. When I first got saved, that's the primary way God spoke to me, was through worship. Yes, through the Bible. Yes, through prayer. But there was something special about worship. God would just show up and speak to me. Oh, yes, praise. What else do we have? The word of God. Man, Timothy said it's been breathed by God. Or Paul said it to Timothy, forgive me. It's been breathed by God. That means these words are God's words. God wants to speak to you. And if you don't trust that this is the word of God, write that down on one of those slips back there, and Sean and I will prove it to you that you got plenty of reason to believe that this is God's word. Amen. Plenty of reason. But right here, we've got God's words. You have the ability every second of every day to pick up this book and hear from God. His character, his nature, his personality, what he has done in the past, what he's going to do in the future, and what he'd like to do in you right now, all of it's right here. It's all here. We get busy getting concerned with the will of God that regards our gifts and our callings and our jobs and what we'll do in life. But there's a will of God that's more important than that. One of them's called sanctification. And in that regards, you being conformed into the image of Christ. Again, we're talking character matters, but how can you be conformed into an image of a book you don't know? He's right here. His character is right here. His nature is right here. And what he wants you to become, it's right here. And most of us just have it sitting on a mantle. I had a guy, I made a statement about your need to study the Bible, read the Bible.

0: Bible, I believe it was a couple of months ago. And we put a clip of that up on TikTok, and he started messaging me saying, back in the day, they didn't even have the Bible. But we do today. And they did have an organization of scriptures, so that's just misinformed. Now, did everyone have one in their home? No. But we do today. Amen. Why would we not read it if we got it? I guarantee you they would have. Right. Makes no sense. We have it. I have an unlimited resource of Bibles on my phone, Amen. On my laptop, on my iPad. I got a Bible everywhere. A Bible's in my car, Bible's all over the house. There's probably a Bible in every room of the house. Amen. Plenty of Bibles. God's character's here. He wants you to know who he is. Are you listening? He wants to conform you into his image. But you got to know this book. You've got to know him. What else? Consecration. Obedience. That's tied in with prayer. I'm communing with God, he speaks to me, and when he speaks to me, I obey. I don't put it off, I obey. That's consecration. Amen. And if I don't obey, I don't really learn of him. Actually, what I begin to do is mar his image, because I then take, I produce this thought in my mind that I can hear God speak and I don't have to do what he says. What you've just done is actually marred the image of God in your heart and in your mind. Because that's the inappropriate response to the voice of God. Consecration. What else? Baptism of the Holy Spirit. What are other ways that we can know him? How about come to church? How about instead of spending all of our time on Netflix and Prime, that we would spend in TikTok and Instagram. How about we spend some time listening to Bible teachers and Bible podcasts, listening to worship music? Let's exchange what's coming in from the world with something coming in from God. That's right. I guarantee you, your life will change when you start doing that. It's important what the Bible says to guard your heart, for out of it flows the issues of life. If you don't protect this thing, then stuff that's not supposed to be in there is going to get in, and you're not going to live a life that's pleasing to God. Anything else tonight? Come on, somebody. Singers and musicians, come. Who are you allowing to speak into your life? Amen. If you date anybody, they better be preaching Jesus to you on a regular basis. If you make a friend of anybody, they better be preaching Jesus to you on a regular basis. Oh, they talk about Jesus too much. You don't talk about him enough. Amen. That's the real problem. You talk about what you love. I'm going to say it again. You talk about what you love. What you're passionate about, what you care about, you talk about.
1: That's right.
0: Who are you surrounding yourself with? Who's around you?
1: Amen.
0: Many different ways to know him. He wants to be known. What does it look like when we start getting to know Jesus?

0: find that Jesus requires it all. Paul loved being a Jew. He says it in the first verses of chapter 3. He loved being a Jew. He loved being a Pharisee. He loved his family heritage. He loved it all. But he had to give it all up to follow Jesus. He had to give up his passion for his country. What social group is keeping you from following Jesus the way you should today? You need to give it up. That can be liberal or conservative, by the way. But which group is it that's keeping you from following Jesus? You need to give it up. Is anyone in your family more important to you than Jesus? Jesus said, if that's true, you're not worth my life. Doesn't mean you don't love your family, but you sure can't love them more than him.
1: That's right.
0: I have plenty of family telling me not to come down here. It would have been against the will of God. It would have been a proof that I love them more than him. And I still love them, and they still love me. And you know what's happened in their lives? They've drawn closer to Jesus. See, you affect the people you're around. Got to give it up. Paul had to forget all of it to follow Christ. To get close to Jesus, you would learn that he's compassionate towards the lost and that he cares about people. What kind of passion do we have in our hearts for the lost today? Let me ask you something. Walking through the streets of Baton Rouge, what's going through your mind? When you're out on the campus at LSU, when you're walking through Perkins Row or at the mall or at the grocery store, what's going through your mind? For me, it's generally get in, get out. I've got that guy mentality. It's I've already drawn out the path of where what I want is. I know exactly the path to get to it, and it's quick, it's easy, and I'm out. I go to the grocery store with Mary Beth, totally different. We circle the place a few times. And I'm gonna go home with someone else tonight. So. But what are we actually thinking when we're around people? Do you think, you know what? This person beside me is an eternal soul, a soul that will live on forever. And if I believe this book, I believe that they'll live in one of two places. One of them's wonderful, the other's terrible. I think, honestly, the truth is, the way most of us approach talking to people about the gospel, it really reveals what we believe about the book.
1: Good.
0: Hello? What do we actually believe? What do we actually think is true? It'll change how we deal with people out in the world. There will be an overwhelming love and compassion for them. We'll care about where they are, what they are going through. You know, evangelism is not winning a debate with somebody. It's winning a soul to the kingdom of God. It's entering into a conversation with where they are in life, what's going on in their lives, and how we can help them get to Christ, who we know has the solution. How much do we care tonight? Let me ask you something. If a homeless man fell on his knees in front of you tomorrow asking for your help, what would you do? I'll never forget the first time I went to Philadelphia. My friend said, you don't talk to the people on the streets. Jesus would have talked to them all. What would we do? It matters, right? If you got close to Jesus, you would learn that he saw himself and those that followed after him, not as exalted kings, but as humble servants. Jesus said, and he sat down and he called the 12 and he said to them, if any man desires to be first, the same shall be last of all. But not only last of all, but a servant to all. If you want to be first, you got to be last. If you want to be great, you've got to be a servant. Jesus even said this about himself. He said, Jesus called them to him and he said to them, you will not gain rule over people the way the Gentiles do it and lording it over them. They exercise great authority over people to gain greatness. He said, but so shall it not be among you. But whoever will be great among you shall be their servant. And whoever of you will be the chiefest, you will be servant to all. And he says this, and I love this. For even the Son of Man did not come into the earth to be served, but that he would

0: serve others by giving himself as a ransom for all. If he got around Jesus, you would learn that he wasn't interested in being exalted to a position. He was interested in humbling himself to serve those around him. That's what interested the Lord. You would also learn that there's not a lot about you to like. See, if I want to pursue a knowledge of Christ, there are two things that I need to come that have to become a realization. I am a lot worse than I think I am, and he is a lot greater than I know he is. I'm a lot worse than I think I am, and he's a whole lot greater than I could possibly know. Those are two things I'm going to have to learn. Daniel said this when he was in the presence of Christ. He says, I was left alone and I saw this great vision, and there remained no strength in me, my comeliness, my goodness. What Daniel thought was good about him turned in me into corruption, and I retained no strength. So what Daniel in the presence of God thought was good about him, he found it to be nothing in the presence of God. Luke says that when Peter saw the Lord and the miracle that he had performed, he fell down at the feet of Jesus saying, depart from me, for I am a sinful man, O Lord. In Isaiah 6, Isaiah is brought into the presence of God. He says, I saw the Lord high and lifted up, and his train filled the temple. I saw angels worshiping him. The ground shook as they cried out, holy, holy, holy is the Lord God Almighty. And these angels who are holy and sinless had to take wings and cover themselves because they don't deserve to be standing in the presence of God. And Isaiah said, woe is me, I am unclean, a prophet of the Lord. Woe is me, I am unclean, and I dwell among people with unclean lips. I'll never forget a man by the name of Gardner C. Taylor. He said, it's hard for me to sit in the presence of God because when I get closer to the Lord, there's a reflection that I see from him and I'm completely exposed to myself. See, one of the things that's going to require for you truly to gain a knowledge of the Lord is that you're going to have to be willing to admit that you are nothing close to what you need to be. And there is so much more about him that he wants to reveal to you. Stand to your feet all over this place tonight.
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0: Just for a few moments, let's worship him tonight.

Is there anyone in here tonight that you want to make a commitment? That you want to prove tonight to God that you're ready to be fearless and that you are going to pursue Him relentlessly? Is there anyone in here tonight willing to make that commitment to Jesus? If you're willing to make that commitment tonight, will you come to these altars tonight just as a declaration of faith to declare to the Lord, I'm relentlessly pursuing you beginning tonight. Nothing's going to get in my way. Nothing's going to hold me back. I want to know you, Lord. I want to know you tonight. Come on, Matthew.

2,000 years ago on the cross of Calvary, Jesus demonstrated for us how desperately he wanted to know us. He proved it. He has absolutely, undeniably proved his love for us. So can I encourage us tonight that we would passionately and with a true and genuine love from our heart pursue him tonight, starting tonight with everything.

0: any distraction, any weight that might beset us in pursuing Christ with all of our hearts. Can we do that starting tonight? Heavenly Father, thank you for the blood of Jesus. Thank you for proving your love to us, Lord. Thank you, Lord, for proving to us how deeply and desperately you wanted to know us. You wanted relationship with us, Lord. So in return, Lord, we will passionately, obsessively, relentlessly, with resilience and fearlessness, pursue you beginning tonight with all of our heart, with all of our mind, and with all of our soul. Whatever you want, God, we are willing to lay it down. Wherever you want us to go, we're willing to come. We want more tonight. We want to draw near to you tonight. So draw us tonight, God. Matthew, can we sing that tonight? Draw me, Lord. Draw us tonight. Let this worship bless you. You stay, pray, and worship as long as you need tonight. We'll see you back here next Wednesday night at 7 o'clock. Go ahead, Matthew.
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0: 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This is the Jimmy Swaggart Broadcast. Evangelist Jimmy Swaggart has been on television longer than any minister in history. His ministry spans over 60 years and has touched the lives of millions with the message of Christ and Him crucified. 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

Hallelujah. 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Praise God. 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

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Just a few more.

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And that journey gets sweeter every day. 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Walking with Jesus. All along the way. Give me a little help, Bob, if you will. 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Somebody said, Brother Swaggart, I'm tired of that song. 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I'm on my way to glory. 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

God. 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We still believe the Lord heals the sick. We believe He sets the captive free. Praise God. Jesus is

Heavenly Father, I pray this morning for every man and woman, every boy and girl standing here. Not only for these here, but for those by television, by radio, by the internet, all over the world. In the name of Jesus Christ, we take authority over disease, over sickness. We take authority over bondage. And we prophesy as Ezekiel did so long ago, be healed of that infirmity. Be delivered from that bondage. Be free from that power of darkness. And we say it all and prophesy it in the name of Jesus Christ. And Lord, give you praise and glory. Amen and amen. Praise the Lord. Turn around and love somebody. Will you do it? Praise God. Hallelujah.

Due to what our Lord did at the cross of Calvary, we can go into the Holy of Holies. Thank God. Whosoever will, let him come and take of the water of life freely. Praise God. Thank you, Martha. Praise the name of the Lord. Let's receive the tithe and the offerings, and thank you for your support of the work of God. To say thank you seems to be woefully inadequate, but I know that what you do is for the Lord. And he's blessed you this week, so we'll bless his work. Could I get you to stand, please? Heavenly Father, I thank you today for your grace. I would ask that every need would be met, not only for the church, but for the people all over this world, that your presence would touch their hearts and lives and meet their every need, whatever that need might be. And we ask it all in the name of Jesus. Amen and amen. Could I get you to come and put in your gifts, please? It was amazing.

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The life that you are leading is destroying you, and you know it. For the last few moments, you've heard that still small voice of the Holy Spirit.

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And when you go, you may say, what will they say? I could hear my father say, go kill the fatted calf. Spread the table. I'm telling you what they'll say.

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4: If you have your Bibles this morning, turn with me to the great book of Exodus, chapter 12, verse 13. There are two scriptures in the Word of God that might be said, it's hard to reconcile this, but it might be said, constitutes the greatest word that ever fell upon mortal ear. The first one is Genesis 15, 6, where the Holy Spirit through Moses wrote, and Abraham believed God, and God accounted it to him for righteousness. The second one is this, and the blood shall be to you for a token upon the houses where you are. And when I see the blood, I will pass over you. Glory to God. Hallelujah to the Lamb. And I want to use for a subject the Lord Jesus Christ, the cross, our faith, and the Holy Spirit. Probably one could say that the entire embodiment of Christianity, biblical Christianity, is wrapped up in that statement I've just made. The Lord Jesus Christ, number two, the cross of Christ. Number three, our faith. Number four, the Holy Spirit. Would you bow your heads? Heavenly Father, thank you today for your grace. And Lord, I ask in the name of Jesus that you would help me to deliver my soul to these people. Help me, Lord, to give to them what you have given to me. Anoint me to preach as you anoint them to hear. And I'll ask it all in the most holy name of Jesus. And everyone said amen and amen. As some of you have heard me say this before, I was born into a home, March the 15th, 1935. That did not know God. My mother and my dad had never been into a church until they were 25 years old. Now I need to qualify that. My mother said she remembered going to one funeral and that's it. My dad had never darkened the door of a church till he was 25 years old. He had never heard a gospel song. Now think of that. Not one time, you say, that sounds strange. Well, think about it. 1935, when I was born, there were no gospel radio stations in our part of the world. Television had not even been invented. My dad had never seen a Bible. never had seen a Bible. I was born into that home, and yet they tried their best to live a clean, moral life. My parents did not drink. They did not smoke. They made

the violin, and he was good. He could play. My mother played rhythm guitar, and she sang. That was their world. That's all they knew. And even today, with the proliferation of the gospel, there are so many that don't know. They've never really heard. And I think many times, what would have happened to me had my parents not found the Lord Jesus Christ? Where would I and my sister, and now my wife and my son and my grandsons and my granddaughter and my great-grandbabies, where would they have been? Because you see, once a course is decided upon, it affects not only you, but it affects all that come thereafter. Do you understand that? You're being here today. You're saying yes to Jesus. Will be an influence for good upon your children, your sons, your daughters, whoever they marry, your great-grandchildren, your great-great-grandchildren. Glory to God. Glory. You ought to get happy over that. Ultimately, our whole family came to Christ. It wasn't easy. My parents did not come as they should have. They sat under the preaching and the singing of Tom Holcomb, who was Jack Holcomb's brother. Jack Holcomb probably was the greatest tenor that Christianity ever produced. I've never heard a voice like his, and his brother Tom was a very close second. And my parents loved this man and his wife, but they would not say yes to Christ. But there's something about the convicting power of the Holy Spirit that you don't run from it easily. And so it was either get saved or leave, and my parents left. The first gospel song I can remember hearing was when we were leaving out of our little hometown going to South Texas. I was 5 years old, and strangely enough, my parents were singing as they drove out of town. My dad was going to go into business. I know the Lord will make a way for me. You say they were not saved. They were not saved, made no profession of salvation. They were running from God. You can run, but like that song I just tried to sing, you'll wake up in a pig pen somewhere. Skipping over so much. I remember the early morning hour in a little motel room in Rio Hondo, Texas. It was before daylight. Was a knock at the door. I still see my dad as he got up. My mother was in a hospital sick with pneumonia. My baby brother that they took with them was sick with pneumonia. My dad opened the door and I still see it. It's freeze framed in my mind. My uncle stood there. He was a Catholic. His name was Slumpa, Frank Slumpa. And Uncle Frank married my dad's sister. He didn't say anything. He just stood there. My daddy said, "It's Donnie." That was my little baby.

your brother's name, Donnie. It's Donnie, isn't it? My uncle dropped his head and said yes. He passed away about a half an hour ago. I still see my dad shaking with sobs. I still see the funeral. An Assemblies of God pastor was there. The mortician, my dad, and myself, and my uncle that I just mentioned. My mother was too sick to come. I saw my daddy look into that casket at that little fellow that was 3 months old and say, "Son, I give you my word, I'll meet you in heaven." He kept that promise. A few days later, he said yes to Jesus Christ. The greatest day in Israel's history to date. The Lord told the great Moses, "Tell every family to get a lamb. They are to kill that lamb. Hold it first for several days to make sure that it wasn't ill or sick." And kill it. Slit its throat. You say, "This is a gruesome thing. This Christianity is gruesome." No, friend, it's your sin that's gruesome. And what it took to save you. It's more than just joining a church. It took the death of God's only Son, symbolized by that slit throat and the hot blood poured into a basin and the animal skinned and roasted with bitter herbs. And every bit of that lamb was to be eaten by the family, leaving nothing over. If the family was small, two families were to join, or three even, but eat it all. You accept all of Jesus Christ, or you can have none of Him. And Jesus is the Savior. He's the baptizer with the Holy Spirit. He's the divine healer, and He is the deliverer, and He is the coming King. And take the blood. And take some hyssop. Hyssop was like grass that grew between the crevices of stones. And swipe it down in the blood. And slash it on the side of the door of your house and on the header. Don't put it on the bottom. The sides. The header. And go into the house, all of you. And the death angel is coming through. The Holy Spirit called him the destroyer. He's coming through. But get in the house. It didn't matter what the house looked like. It might have been a shack, and these were slaves, and they didn't have any palaces. They had the barest of the barren. But the looks of that house didn't matter. He said, "That destroyer is coming through. And he's going to look at every house in Egypt. And when I see the blood..." He didn't say, "When I see Family Worship Center." He didn't say, "When I see the Baptist Church." He didn't say, "When I see the Catholic Church." He didn't say, "When I see the priest." He didn't say, "When I see the preacher." He didn't say, "When I see the money you've given." But he said, "When I see the blood. When I see the blood. When I see the blood. When I see the blood."
This church preaches the blood. This church believes in the blood. This church sings the blood. Judgment is coming. All will be there. Those who rejected, those who refused. It's close. Oh, sinner, hasten. Let Jesus come in, and he will pass over you. When I see the blood, thank God I have the blood applied.

I will pass over you. Glory to God. I want to say it again. This church preaches the blood. This church believes in the blood. This church sings the blood. This church looks at the blood. This church, our protection, our past, our present, our future is in the blood, the blood, the blood, the blood. That is a story which I'm not really preaching about this morning. Of your redemption. Not a single solitary Israelite died that night. Not one. And the great big palace of Pharaoh, the finest on the face of the earth, the eldest son died in that palace, as well as every other house in Egypt that didn't have the blood on it. When I see the blood, I'll pass over you. That's the story of our redemption. Now, when they were delivered, and let me say this about their deliverance. Most of the time it's never mentioned by preachers. These are slaves. It's nearly 3 million of them. They're slaves. They are dressed in rags. They don't have any money. They don't have anything. But the Egyptians wanted to get rid of them so much that they gave them all the gold and silver they could carry away. And here's something else that really the preachers don't talk about this. I've never heard it mentioned. But the scripture says that when they left out, the Egyptians not only gave them all the gold and silver, but the finest apparel, the finest silk, the finest clothing that money could buy. And when they came out, they didn't come out dressed in rags. They came out dressed in the finest. Whoa! Somebody shout. Somebody shout. Glory to God. Glory to God. The Lord said, these are my people. They've been in rags long enough. I can see. Stand, will you? No, no, no, no. The pretty one among you. The pretty one. Turn around and face the congregation. Stand, Robert. Now you can stand. Turn around and face the congregation. Don't they look nice? Yeah. I know I've embarrassed them. You can be seated, but thank God you belong to the Lord Jesus Christ. You are a child of Almighty God. Glory to God.

0: What are you saying? I'm going to use some bad grammar now. They ain't slaves no longer.
1: Praise God. Oh, what a mighty God. Yes.
0: They came out loaded with silver and gold. They came out dressed. No, they were dressed better than that. That's a, no, I don't think so. And there was not a feeble one among them. Not one. Somebody said how old they were. I don't know. But those that were 80 years old. Glory to God. Those who were in wheelchairs, they said, I don't need that wheelchair anymore. Glory to somebody shout. Somebody praise God. Glory to God. Now, this is the strange thing about this. The Lord could have led them around by the Mediterranean to the Holy Land. It was shorter. I've been that way. I remember the last time we went from Jerusalem to Cairo, Egypt. We got to the border of Egypt, and two Egyptians got on the bus with us. And man, they looked the part. They were not wimps. They were not going to get married to each other.
1: Yeah. Yeah. Tell it like it is, Pastor. Yeah. Yeah. Yeah. That's right. Yeah.
0: Crew cut about like his brother right here. I saw the bulge, the magnums under their coat. They sat down. Where do you seat somebody like that? Anywhere they want to be seated. I asked them, I said, who are y'all? What are you doing? I have a lot of enemies in the world. I wanted to know if these two were two of them. And I said, who are you and what are you doing? They said, well, we were given instructions by our government to get on the bus with you. We're going to see to it nobody bothers you. I said, sir, is there anything we can do for you? And the Lord could have sent them that way. It's a beautiful way. It really is. We stopped and had lunch right on the banks of the beautiful Mediterranean. And but the Lord sent them into a howling wilderness. Just think about this now. Here is a nice way that everybody goes this way. And still, of course they do. They still do. And yet the Lord told Moses, no, I want you to take them through the wilderness. It was a howling wilderness. It was burning during the day, freezing during the night. It was full of scorpions and snakes. There was no game they could kill for food. No fish they could catch. Moses said, Lord,

through the wilderness. Yeah. Why did he do that? There were other reasons, but the main reason was this. He wanted to show 3 million Israelites with little boys and little girls, little arms, babies in arms, great-grandfathers, great-grandmothers, that he could take care of them in that wilderness. Even Moses doubted. He said, Moses, I'm going to show you I can set a table in the wilderness. I need for you to get this. Now listen. He sent the manna for nearly 40 years. We hear you hear me say that, and it just kind of breezes past you. Well, the manna came, glory. Do you realize how much that manna was? Nearly 3 million Israelites. Somebody figured it up. It took, for each day, you take a locomotive and put 45 cars behind it. Not cars you drive, but train cars, big long rascals. 45 of them. Put 15 tons of manna in each car. And on the Sabbath, the day before Friday, he doubled it. 90 cars long. No, there were no cars. The manna came from heaven, but I'm trying to show you how much it was. He didn't do it one time. He did it for nearly 40 years. That manna is a type of Christ. As that was bread from heaven, Jesus Christ is bread from heaven. I don't care. Put him up beside Mohammed. Are you kidding me? Are you kidding me? I'm talking about the one that prepared a table in the wilderness for 3 million Israelites. I'm talking about the one that opened the blinded eyes of Bartimaeus. I'm talking about the one that raised the dead. I'm talking about the one that cleansed the lepers. I'm talking about the one who saved your soul. Jesus. His name is wonderful. His name, oh, it's wonderful. His name is wonderful. Jesus, my Lord. He is the mighty King.

before him, love and adore him. His name, it's wonderful, Jesus, my Lord. Praise God. My, Jesus. They shall call his name Jesus. That's what Gabriel told little Mary. That holy thing that will be born of you shall be called the Son of God, and they'll call his name Jesus, for he shall save his people from their sins. His name in that time was really Joshua or Yeshua, because in Hebrew, that's what his name was. In Greek, it is Jesus.

In Hebrew, it was Joshua. It means Savior. Savior. There is no other Savior. He is the only Savior. Now I'm running out of time. Then the Lord said, I want you, not only the manna, I want you to keep the Sabbath. Well, do we keep the Sabbath now, not the old Jewish Sabbath? No. Jesus fulfilled that. Amen. That Sabbath was given that it may signify rest. It was not a day of worship. It was a day of rest in Israel. The animals rested. All the people were to rest. That's what the Sabbath, it spoke of the one who was to come that would give humanity rest from the condemnation of sin and rest from rituals and ceremonies and rules. Rest. Come unto me, all ye who labor to heavy laden, and I will give you rest. Take my yoke upon you and learn of me, for I'm meek and lowly in heart, and you shall find rest unto your soul. Rest. And some people have their salvation in that day. We've got to keep that day. Under Christ, we keep every day. Every day. Monday, Tuesday, Wednesday, Thursday, Friday, Saturday, Sunday, every day. I had I preached camp meetings with A.N. Trotter years and years ago. He had the greatest anointing on his ministry that I've ever seen of any preacher in my life. And I preached two camp meetings with him, and I've never seen anyone who knew the Word of God like he did. But above all, the anointing of the Holy Spirit. He took a church up in Battle Creek, Michigan. And that's one of the centers, the strongholds of Seventh-day Adventism. And they've got some good people in the Seventh-day Adventists. They really do. But their faith is in that day. It's not really in Christ. It's in that day. And no day is going to save you. Just about everybody in his church had been saved and filled with the Spirit. They had been Seventh-day Adventist. Even the owner of the great Kellogg Cornflake Company was Seventh-day Adventist. One of the main ladies came to him one day and said, Brother Trotter, he'd just been there a short time. We want to use the church on Saturday. He said, you want to use the church on Saturday? He suspected what it was. She said, yes. He said, are you using it just to keep the day? Or are you using it to serve God and worship the Lord? Well, we think we should keep Saturday. He said, my sister, I respect you, but you can't have it. She said, what do you mean we can't have it? Our money built it. It's our church. He said, yes, ma'am, it is, and you are right. And if you insist upon having your way, I will resign next Sunday. But I cannot, with good conscience, let you have the building to keep a day. He said she was a godly lady. She really was. She was not some flake. She was a godly sister. She loved the Lord. But she was still, let me tell you, false doctrine, you don't get rid of it easily. It will, a little leaven, if it's not rooted out, will ultimately leaven the whole lump. And the church came to the place it was just about ready to split.
And one Sunday, about 3 months later, she stood to her feet in the service and raised her hand and said, "Brother Trotter, can I say something?" He said, "Yes, ma'am." She said, "Last night I got on my face before God." And she said, "I said, Lord, is it right for me to keep that Saturday? Or is Brother Trotter right?" And she said, "The Lord spoke to me and said, it's not in a day, it's in a man, the man, Christ Jesus." Glory! Hallelujah! It's not in a day, it's in a man. And his name is Jesus. "Come unto me," he said. "All ye who labor and are heavy laden, and I will give you rest." He said, when she said that, the glory of God fell in that place like rain. Glory to God. The church doubled and tripled and quadrupled. Now, last of all, I'm just touching these high points. I need to stay about a week on each one. The children of Israel in the wilderness. No water. No water. Well, if I had been there, I would not have complained. Sir, you complain loudly if your wife gets a little bit too much salt in the soup. Complain. Israel complained. "We're out here. We've got no food except this manna. We've got no water." Moses said, "Lord, you better do something. They're talking about stoning me." They were having a board meeting. He said, "Let's stone him." He said, "They're already holding the rocks in their hands." No water. In a desert, where in the world can the Lord get water? He told Moses, "Get that staff in your hand. Climb up on that big rock. That rock, I don't know. It could have been as big as this church. It could have been. Climb up on the top of the thing. Take the staff and smite the rock. That will be a type." You see, Jesus Christ is the rock. And the smiting was him paying for our sins on the cross of Calvary. And when he did, when he hit that rock, water gushed out. Now, wait a minute. You must understand, there were nearly 3 million people there. All of them thirsty. Get it out of your mind, it was a little trickle of water. It was a Mississippi River that flowed out of that rock. Hallelujah! Somebody ought to shout. I mean, pure, perfect, clean, sparkling water. Gushed out of that rock. Typical of the Holy Spirit. Typical of the Holy Spirit.

Holy Spirit. I don't mean mercy drops. 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All 3 million drank of it. I don't know if they had any sheep with them or not, but if they did, they drank of it. Wait a minute. Little kids got in and swam. Glory to God. And some old preachers like me got in it. It was, the Bible said it was ankle deep. It was knee deep. It was loin deep. Water to swim in. A river that cannot be passed over. Woo! You said, Brother Swerger, that was the river that Ezekiel saw. You got them mixed up. No, I didn't get them mixed up. Same Holy Spirit. Glory to God. In the last days, I will pour out of my Spirit upon all flesh. Let me tell you this as I close. The other afternoon in prayer, I say the other day, it was somebody asked me the other day, how long does that mean, Brother Swagger? Anywhere from yesterday to 25 years ago. The other day. It was about 2 years ago. I hadn't been back from prayer meeting, just a little bit. We have, most of you know, we have prayer meeting every Saturday morning over in the college building. And I felt the Lord move upon me to go pray again. Francis had gone somewhere, and I went in and sat down on the floor and begin to importune. I felt it so strongly. Some of you know what I'm talking about, when the Holy Spirit just moves upon you to go pray. The Lord took me back in that prayer. And He took me back to the crusade we conducted, the last one we conducted in Madison Square Garden in New York City. We preached, I think, three in that great city. I always love to preach in New York. It's just, I don't know, they're some of the warmest people in the world. And Madison Square Garden was right across the street from where we were staying, and Francis, the boys were, I think it was Jennifer. She was about a year old. Francis was pushing her. We were going across the street, going to the auditorium in a stroller. And traffic light did whatever it does. And Francis pushed out about halfway. And some guy in a taxi, he got kind of mad because she went out in front of him. He didn't know who he was fooling with. He leaned his head out the car. What do you mean, brother? And boy, she got right up in his face, nose to nose. What in the world? Are you an idiot? Do you see I'm pushing a baby here? When it ended, it was yes, ma'am, and no, ma'am. Yes, ma'am, no, ma'am. You say, well, sanctified people don't do that. Well, sometimes they lay aside their sanctification for a few moments. And that night after the crusade ended that Sunday afternoon, that night we had to go to London, England. And when we got there, our hotel was right beside Hyde Park. And Hyde Park must be 20, 30 miles long. It's a beautiful place, surrounds London. I told her, I said, I'm going over to the park to pray some, and I did. I would just walk there. It was places of solitude and prayer.

privacy, and I didn't pray out loud anyway, but I was praying, and the Lord spoke to my heart and said, do you know how many people were baptized with the Holy Spirit this afternoon or yesterday afternoon? I stopped. I hadn't thought about it. That place seats 22,000 people, and it was packed. And when I asked people to come forward who wanted to be filled with the Spirit, every aisle, it went all the way back to the back walls and all the way around the sides and all the way around the balconies. It hit me, because the Lord about 7-8 years earlier had told me, set aside a meeting in each crusade to pray for people to be filled with the Spirit. And he said, if you believe me, I will fill as many as 1,000 in a single service. The several years passed, and we saw many, many thousands in the aggregate filled, but never 1,000 in a service. And then it hit me. I said, well, Lord, he said, yes, you're right. It was more than 1,000. I met a preacher just a few months ago who was 14 years old. He was baptized with the Holy Spirit in that service. And then the Lord spoke to me there in Hyde Park in London, England.

and said, that was not just in your mind. I did speak that word to you. If you believe me, as many as 10,000 will be filled in a single service. And I said, Lord, how can that be? We're not preaching giant crusades anymore. He said, when you go, I should have known this of all people. He said, that was a Saturday. When you go to church in the morning, look at those TV cameras. He said, that word is going out all over the world. And he said, if you'll believe me, I will do what I said I would do. I will fill as many as 10,000 as those cameras take it out to Germany, to Japan, to China, to the Far East, to the Middle East, to all over the world, to England, to France, to Germany, from Italy, to the Netherlands, to Slovakia, to all over the world. And he said, I'm going to do it. Praise God. Do you believe that? That water that came out in the last thing as I close. It is said, the Jewish Targums, the Bible does not exactly say that, but the Jewish Targums did. The Jewish Targums were a kind of a commentary or record kept of all of the happenings down through the centuries. And it says that for nearly 40 years, that gigantic rock followed them all through that wilderness. Glory to God. Hallelujah. Hallelujah. Hallelujah. Would you bow your heads, please? Heavenly Father, I thank you for your presence and your grace. I thank you, Lord, for your love. I'm asking you to give me direction as to what you want and you desire. I'll ask it all in the mighty name of Jesus Christ, giving you praise and glory. Praise God. How many of you in this place, Brother Swaggart, I'm saved, but I have not been baptized with the Holy Spirit with the evidence of speaking with other tongues? Would you raise your hand? I won't embarrass you, I promise. There's a hand. Raise them high, quickly. There's another hand, I see it, sir. There's a hand, I see it, sir. How many more? There's another hand, I see it, dear lady. How many more, right quick? How many more? I see another hand on the back there. I see a hand, young lady. I see another hand. I see another hand. I see another hand. I see another one. How many right here? Thank you. I see another one. Praise God, another one. I want everyone to stand, please. I want every one of you that raised your hand, and I will not embarrass you, I promise that. I want you to come, and I want you to stand right next to the altar, facing me. I want you to come.

Now I want you to look at Brother Swagger for just a moment, please. Each of you. You by television, I want you to listen very closely, because this includes you as well. The only requirement that is enjoined upon us to be baptized with the Holy Spirit. And let me say this before I finish that sentence.

Salvation is the greatest gift that God gives to the world. The Holy Spirit is the greatest gift that He gives to His people. Understand that. And there's no reason why every last one of you shouldn't be filled with the Spirit this morning. Praise God. And the only requirement is that you be saved, born again. Well, Brother Swaggart, you don't understand. I've got some problems. I got a temper that's, and I'm still smoking cigarettes. Will the Lord fill me with this? Yeah, get filled and let Him help you quit the thing. Glory to God. Now, in just a moment, I'm going to ask these people to lay hands on you. Now, you can't fill them. I can't fill them. Jesus is the baptizer with the Holy Spirit. But I want you to lay hands on them when I tell you to, speaking with other tongues. And the moment they lay hands on you, and I want you to hear me carefully, those of you by television also, please. Down inside of you, in your innermost being, you're going to hear words that's not English or any other language that you might know. That's the Holy Spirit giving you the utterance. Understand? Now, when you hear those words, start speaking them. You say, well, that'll be me. Yes, it's you. You're the one we're trying to get filled. Jesus Christ is the baptizer, but He will give you those words down deep in your innermost being, and you start speaking them. Do you hear me? We get so many requests, so many slips, so many emails. Brother Swaggart, I want the Holy Spirit. Now is your time. I want you to believe. Got a lady just the other day sent us an email. Her husband was not saved. She prayed with us, didn't receive anything. This has happened scores of times in one way or the other. And she said, Brother Swaggart, about a week passed, and said, I was discouraged because I did everything you said do, but I didn't get filled. Her husband was mowing the yard. She took him out some cold lemonade. He's not saved. She handed the lemonade to him and started speaking in tongues. He looked at her and said, woman, what are you doing? She tried it again and started speaking in tongues. I'm not the baptizer. Jesus Christ is. Glory to God. And let me tell you, He wants to fill every one of you. When you hear those words, which are not English or Spanish or any other language that you know, then you start speaking them. Start speaking them. Would you bow your heads now? Close your eyes. Don't lay hands on them until I tell you to. And when I tell you, you lay hands on them, speaking in tongues yourself. And that goes for you. You say, Brother Swaggart, I'm by myself here at home. That doesn't matter. The Lord is there. Praise God. And you're going to be filled. Praise God. Now let's believe God. Heavenly Father, I pray in the name of Jesus for every person standing, every person by television, oh Lord, everyone. And I'm asking in the name of Jesus Christ, Lord, that You would fill every, these young boys here, fill them with Your Spirit, these young ladies, these men, Lord, these lovely ladies, in the name of Jesus. In the name of Jesus Christ, right now, be filled with the Spirit. Now lay hands on them now in the name of Jesus.

0: I want you to look at me just for one moment. For those that came forward, I want you to listen to me very carefully. For those that came forward and you say that, Pastor Gabe, I got it, I received it. Well, my advice to you, and for those that are watching and listening, if you receive the baptism with the Holy Spirit this morning, wherever you may be, my advice to you is use it every day. I mean, this is your prayer language. Use it every single day. But for some of you that came forward or watching or listening and said, I didn't get it this morning, don't be discouraged. Your day is coming. Just keep seeking. Keep asking. Keep believing. No matter where you are, just keep asking. Keep seeking and keep believing for it. Let's give the Lord one more hand clap of praise this morning.
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3: Without a doubt, Janet Paschal is one of gospel music's greatest female singers. 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
5: Welcome to Insight. I'm Josh Rosenstern, and I want to thank you for joining me today on the program. And you never know what goes on before we have the cameras turn on, ladies and gentlemen. Either way, we're just glad that you've joined us. Now, as you well know, and is our custom, we want to make announcements at the beginning of the program. And very importantly, coming up on Monday, we have our August Bible-thon. And we've been talking about it all week long, and that's because we want you to pray about it, to participate in it, and to expect good things to happen when Bible-thon begins next week. And it's one day only, as you know. And let me just go ahead and go back through one more time the list of countries that we're going to be asking your help for the Expositor Study Bible Outreach. We're looking at El Salvador, 980. The Republic of Congo, 12,000. The Democratic Republic of the Congo, 12,000. Central African Republic, that's 12,000 Bibles that'll be in French. Then Cameroon, which is 12,000 Bibles also in French. And Nigeria, 12,500. And wow, is all I can say. That's quite a list of countries of Bibles. And I'll just say this much. As you can see, ladies and gentlemen, there is a need. There is a need. And God has called you and positioned and placed you to help meet that need. Now, that is a responsibility and a privilege at the same time, isn't it? And I want you to just think about this. Sitting right where you're at right now on Monday when we have Bible-thon, you can really, when you think about it, with just a few dollars, relatively speaking, you can send a study Bible to a country, to a place in the world that maybe you've never visited and you never will visit. to a minister, to a pastor, to a brother, to a sister in Christ that you may never meet this side of glory. But that Bible, and I know I can say this without fear of contradiction, that Bible is going to be a blessing and a help to whomever receives it. I know that. And if you have an expositor, you know that as well. And so I want you to be praying for the Bible-thon, but also that everyone that receives a study Bible, that God would use this tool to help them and to bless them, and that the Holy Spirit would use the notes that Brother Swaggart wrote to illuminate the Word, the message of Jesus Christ and Him crucified. And those are the testimonies that we get. That's exactly what's happened. And so it's a lot to pray about. It's a big need. It's a big ask. But we know that God is able to meet the need. And if all of you will remain faithful, as you always do, we will meet this need, or at least we will make a great, great inroad to getting there. And so I just want to thank you in advance for that. All righty. Well, there's a lot developing in the world even since I last sat at this desk. And we really want to focus our attention this morning, or right now, to the Middle East. There's been some pretty big developments. And I guess I'll start with this. Saudi Arabia, which is a big player in the Middle East. Saudi Arabia is a major, major country. And like I said, especially in that part of the world. Saudi Arabia is really gearing up for a major offensive against

Iran. Now, if you look at the geography of the Middle East, it's very important. First of all, we in America, we don't understand sometimes how close these nations are. We have states here that are like Texas that are half the size of continent when you get down to it. So we have a lot of space here. It's everything spread out. There's a distance issue in the United States. But over in the Middle East, things are a little closer. So when we talk about Israel, Saudi Arabia, when we talk about Iran, when we talk about, as I'll bring up in just a moment, the Yemen, Oman, Qatar, these nations, we're not talking about the distance of Mexico, the United States to Canada here. We're talking about countries that border one another, but they are literally just like right there. And when we talk about these bodies of water like the Strait of Hormuz or the Red Sea, which we'll bring up in just a moment, the span of miles is not very much. It's in some cases the equivalent of you going to the next county, or Louisiana we say parish, but for the rest of you, the next county or even the next town or city, it's close. So when we're talking about offensives, when we're talking about military action, there's not a lot of buffer and a lot of room. So it's all kind of like right there. So if you look at the geography of the Middle East, and I encourage you to, you should get familiar with where these countries are. But Saudi Arabia takes up the vast majority of the Arabian Peninsula. And if you're looking at the map, just looking down at it, you've got Saudi Arabia to the east of it is where we're talking about Iran is at. I mean, you've got that little body of water, the Strait of Hormuz. It's on the other side of that. To the west, you have the Red Sea. And then from there, you move over into the continent of Africa. To the south, or on the southern tip of this Arabian Peninsula, you have Oman and you have Yemen. So these countries are contiguous. They're touching. They're border countries. And so when we say that Saudi Arabia is about to launch an offensive dealing with the Red Sea and the Houthi rebels that are in Yemen, we're talking about something that's happening within a very close proximity. All right, so that's important to understand. Now, with that being said, it's important to understand this geography. We've been talking about the Strait of Hormuz, which is significant to Iran. But Iran has been working through this surrogate group, I guess you really can call them, the Houthi group that mainly are based in Yemen. And they have been, I was going to say they're like a rock in the shoe, but they're a little more than that. They're more like a thorn in the flesh for a lot of different countries. But this group, they have military capabilities, again, backed by Iran. And they have started, this group of Houthis, they have started to interfere with shipping in the Red Sea. And the Strait, I can never remember the name of it, so I went ahead and wrote it down, if I can find it in my notes. It's the Bab el-Mandeb Strait. The Bab el-Mandeb Strait. And that is the little waterway on the other side of the Arabian Peninsula from the Strait of Hormuz that you have all of the Red Sea shipping moving out of there and going to the rest of the world. That body of water and that shipping channel being compromised along with concerns at the Strait of Hormuz has it's hamstringed all shipping, trade, and everything in that region, or at least greatly disrupted it. For ships to move their cargo out of that area, if this strait is disturbed because of the Houthis, then they have to go north through the Red Sea, up through the Suez Canal, all the way through the Mediterranean Sea, out through the Strait of Gibraltar, all the way down through along the coast of Africa, around Africa. And it takes, let's put it this way, it takes roughly 15, 16 days for cargo to reach the east, moving from the Red Sea through the strait, which the Houthis are now creating problems with. About, like I said, 15 or 16 days. It takes over 50 days now, for cargo to move from this area, go all the way around Africa, and come all the way back out to the Far East. That's very expensive. It's very dangerous. And when I say expensive, you're talking about insurance costs, crew, shipping, and with the heightened cost of oil and so forth, fuel, this is truly an issue that we need to be paying attention to. But Saudi Arabia is most impacted by this. So they are looking at partnering and creating this

group of other nations to come in and basically start with the maritime and in the water, but focusing on pushing back the Houthis and really coming into, they're not necessarily talking about invading Yemen yet, but that could be on the horizon. So this is a major escalation due to what's happening. So just to kind of run through all the facts again, and I know I've said a lot just now, and some of you are like, wait, what? But it's important that you kind of understand the geography, understand why this matters, and what these countries are doing and what it could start to look like and fare out to look like. So the nations that would be involved, so there's 13 other countries. The Saudi Defense Ministry has issued a joint statement, and they are looking at coming together cohesively to deal with this problem, with this threat, which again stems from Iran. Like that is a common thread here. Iran has worked through its surrogate groups. This is how they achieve their acts of terror, their disruption. So you've got the Houthi, and then you've got still Hezbollah, which is a problem for Israel and Lebanon. But we'll maybe cross that bridge in just a few minutes if we have time. So the alliance would include countries like Bahrain, Bangladesh, Egypt, Jordan, Kuwait, Nigeria, Pakistan, Qatar, Saudi Arabia, Somalia, Sudan, Turkey, Yemen itself, because you've got the government of Yemen that's trying to work against these Houthi group, these rebels. And so they're looking at joining this alliance. Now, officially on July 20th, which was not that long ago, this group of the Houthis, they declared a maritime blockade against Saudi Arabia. And this opened up really technically a brand new front to the war. Now, it's not gotten as much coverage, but it's been an issue. And so now we've got yet another facet happening here. Saudi Arabia, if you want to look at sides, has fallen on the, I guess you could say, the ally side of the United States. So they're looked at in this context and in this situation by Iran as leaning more towards an ally of the United States. There's also a religious dynamic and component to this. You've got, once again, the Shiite and the Sunni schism that exists within the religion of Islam. Iran, you've got Shiite, and Saudi Arabia, you have Sunni Muslims. They, for thousands of years, or at least a long time, they've been at odds with each other. Now, there's been fightings, and it's all about who's the true successor following Muhammad and should be the lead sect or group in the religion of Islam globally. Saudi Arabia, obviously, they've got a huge resource in their oil with money and resources there. And they have a lot of influence and power in the region and throughout the world, as I said. So the schism, the tension here, it didn't just pop up, number one. This is something that's been going on for some time. It just continues to grow. It festers, it gets worse. And this contention that we're feeling now, this contention and this tension, the powder keg just keeps getting under pressure. And so it's something, again, we need to be watching. And it is a problem for the U.S. We have injected and inserted ourselves into this to the point that, yeah, we need to make a decision where we're going to deal with, where we're going to fall, which side of the fence on this one as well now. So it's just a continued growing aspect of these things. Anyways, so that's a little rundown of what is developing over there with Iran. Again, it's this Houthi group that Iran funds, and now they're creating more problems with shipping, with transportation, and here we go yet again. So we'll see what happens and what Saudi Arabia does and how much the United States chooses to get involved in this aspect of this front of the war. Now, moving a little north, I guess you could say, in the Middle East, we come to Israel once again. And from Israel, we'll deal with just the two components. Number one, to the north of Israel, you've got the country of Lebanon, you've got the Hezbollah, let's call them what they are, terror group, that's still operating. Now, the back and forth between Israel and Hezbollah it'll come down and then it'll flare back up. But Israel has started to take over, uncover, and destroy a lot of tunnels in the south of Lebanon that Hezbollah used. So does that sound familiar, by the way? Because the next place we want to visit is the Gaza Strip, where Hamas was operating. So you've got both of these terror groups, both of which they despise Israel, they want to eliminate

her. They've come against her quite a bit. Both have sought to conduct acts of terror against her. And both of them love to build tunnels. They love to build underground. They love it. They're like ants. They just go underground and build their networks. The people, the population, they suffer because all of the money goes into building tunnels to conduct terror operations. It's kind of a trend. It seems to be what they like to do. So Israel's finding these very elaborate tunnels yet again in southern Lebanon that Hezbollah used, again, all to facilitate illegal transportation of weapons, probably people as well, but definitely acts of terror. And so Israel continues to move in that direction. And it's amazing, you know, she's being asked, Israel is being asked again and again to stand down and to enter into peace agreements and to withdraw completely from areas that they just keep finding more and more proof and evidence that all these groups want to do is conduct terrorism. They want to kill, steal, and destroy, just like their father, the devil. Steal, kill, and destroy. That's what they want to do. If Israel lowers her defenses too much or pulls back too much, what do you think is going to happen? And actually, like that's a valid question I'd love to pose to some people and to some talking heads, especially here in America, especially, you know, those sometimes they fall to the left. But either way, what do you think is going to happen? Do you think really that groups like Hezbollah are going to just, oh, look, Israel is being nice. They moved back. You know what? We're not going to do this anymore. We're going to turn over a new leaf. I'm being very sarcastic right now. I understand that because some of what is proposed at times, you just look at it, you say, do you understand anything of what's happening over there? Do you know anything about history? Probably not, but either way. The answer is not exclusively Israel just pulling back and removing themselves from the region. If they did that, these terror groups would raise back up again. And now we've got a really big development in the Gaza Strip. Now, it's funny because we heard nothing about this. I say that. Gaza hasn't really been in the news, right? We talked about that earlier this week, how these situations that we have dealt with extensively on this program and that were headlines, all you could get, you couldn't get away from it. Suddenly, all of the attention moved, yet they're still happening and going on. Well, there we go, back in the news. So what's happened with Gaza? What's the biggest development there? Well, let's dive in because this is extremely important. So the president, President Trump, announced, he put it on Truth Social, and now it's, you know, kind of everywhere, that the Board of Peace that he developed, his Board of Peace, reached an agreement on, quote, the complete disarmament of Hamas and all other armed groups in Gaza. Now, apparently this agreement was actually inked, to use that term, earlier in Egypt, before that it was, you know, the news came out, between the negotiators for Hamas and the Board of Peace delegates and representatives that have been trying to mediate. So you've had Egypt, you've had Turkey, you've had Qatar, you've had these nations involved in the negotiating process trying to get something done. You've had the United States involved as well. Now this Board of Peace is formed with really the first order of business being, let's figure out what happens with Gaza. Let's figure it out. So to be fair, Gaza is still a mess. A lot of the people, the Palestinian people that are there in the region, they're still displaced. A lot of them have been, I guess, consolidated is a word you could say. They've been moved into areas along the coast. There's roughly 2 million people that are kind of squeezed in there. They have fuel shortages. They've got disruption with food and resources. So it's been a situation there. Israel, the initial yellow lines is what they call them that were drawn. Israel moved past those because there were still issues of Hamas creating pushback. So Israel moved forward and kind of took a little bit more of the region and the area. I think that they, I want to say they control roughly, I don't remember the exact number, but I know it's over 50% of the area is under direct Israeli military control. And that's been the case for months now, technically, going on almost probably a year, come to think about it. But either way, so this has been ongoing in the negotiations. So with this announcement,
I mean, this is a

big deal, because what this plan proposes, and let me just kind of jump to what we're looking at. So it's a 15-point disarmament proposal from this Board of Peace that Hamas has apparently agreed to. Israel has, as of I'm sitting here right now this morning live, has not formally agreed to it from what I understand. But word has come out from Israel as far as the initial response to it. And it looks like that the initial response is that Jerusalem's not pleased with it because it really does not satisfy their demands for Gaza's actual complete disarmament. So we're still getting information, and again, its points are coming out, but it sounds like that members of Hamas and Palestinians that have guns and weapons, that they will be collected, that if they give them up, and there's even been the talk that they will be compensated for that. Like, hey, we'll pay you for your gun, basically. And that the Board of Peace and some oversight group, the National Committee for the Administration of Gaza is what it's called. Gotta love these names. National Committee for the Administration of Gaza. They're going to basically house and hold the weapons for Hamas. So does that mean that Hamas would remain and that they would actually get these weapons back one day? What's going on here? So this is what Israel is saying. They're like, wait a second. This is great that they are agreeing to something in part, but it doesn't actually solve the problem that Hamas exists. They come against the state of Israel and they have weapons. That doesn't solve the problem. So, you know, there we go. So here's more detail. The proposal would see, as I said, Hamas over an 8-month period of time. So it's a ongoing thing. They're going to hand over their weapons. This committee is going to take it over. And the Board of Peace is going to oversee all of this. And now here you go. You've got this this National Committee for the Administration of Gaza. It's kind of like a bunch of Palestinian technocrats. I don't know what other term to use. That are now going to oversee the operations in Gaza and all of this administration. Well, okay, so you've got just former Hamas members in part. You've got Hamas, basically, that's just going to be acting under a new title. Same guy, new suit. All you did was take off one jacket, one uniform, put on another one. Same person. Nothing's changed. Nothing has changed. So they're going to be tasked with replacing Hamas as it is now with they're going to be the governance, and they're going to institute the new, I guess they're calling it post-war Gaza governance. I don't know. We'll see. They're also going to be coming in and looking at housing. So rebuilding, especially in the Rafah area, kind of trying to clear out the debris, the rubble, the destruction, build housing so people can have a place to live. So I'm not pushing back on that necessarily, but they're going to be given a lot of power is what I'm saying. And that means also money that flows into the region, they're going to be tasked with handling it and overseeing it. Resources, money. Will the Board of Peace be able to capably oversee this? I don't know. I really don't know. But again, we'll just kind of have to see how this develops. So as you can see, ladies and gentlemen, the Middle East, which God, the Lord, is paying very close attention to this area of the world. He cares about the whole world, don't misunderstand. But he has his eye on the land of Israel. What will the state of Israel, speaking of the government, and its leadership do faced with these problems, with these tasks, with these prospects? What will the United States do? Let me just say this from a biblical and a spiritual perspective. What we call the Gaza Strip, what the world calls the Gaza Strip, and it's recognized as a separate territory under Palestinian territory, I don't believe the Lord sees it as such. The Lord looks at that land, and we know this from His Word. He said, "The land is mine." The reason that the problem exists with Gaza is because the land was divided and it was parted. The Lord said, He told Israel, don't do that. Don't you ever divide the land.

0: It's not for division. It's not for divvying up. It's not for sale. It's not for negotiation. The Lord has deemed that Israel be Israel. So the land was divided. That's why we have the problem to begin with. To keep it divided will only mean that the problem's going to continue. So from a biblical perspective, I do not personally feel that what this Board of Peace is doing, or this new committee for the administration of Gaza, it will not succeed. And I'm not preaching doom and gloom. They're just going against what the Word of God says. Nothing of such is ever going to succeed. But that doesn't mean that we shouldn't be praying. First and foremost, I would love, and I mean truly in my heart, want to see the gospel of the Lord Jesus Christ go into that area. That is what will bring true and right change. But I want you to be praying for our leaders, for all of what I've just discussed. Again, things escalate. We need to be aware. Be praying for the leaders of these nations as well. Ladies and gentlemen, God is able to do so much. Let's believe Him for it, and let's agree together. We'll look forward to seeing you next time on Insight, but in the meantime, we'll see you on the Bible-thon next week. Thank you for joining me today. We love you, and God bless you. We'll see you back here next time.
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3: This is Dr. Gabriel Swaggart, and I want you to listen to me very carefully for a moment. 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But all in all, it's going to give you a better understanding of the Word of God. 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

0: Studies focusing on the cross of Christ.
1: Welcome today to a study in the Word. This is Evangelist Jimmy Swaggart, along with Lauren Larson and David Borg, John Rosenstern, Dr. Don Paul Gray, and Dave Smith, and a delight to be with you and to study the Word of God together. I watch individuals that'll give their life to, I read the other day of a British lord who died. His biggest contribution to society was his butterfly collection. And they gave about two or three paragraphs about his great butterfly and the conglomerate. And that was his contribution. And without God, yeah, man is a waste.
2: Right.
1: He has no purpose. It's no purpose in life without God.
2: That's right.
3: Right.
1: Okay, read this 12th verse, if you will, please, Lauren.
4: As concerning the rest of the beasts, they had their dominion taken away, yet their lives were prolonged for a season and time.
1: Notice that the Lord refers to these great empires of which the leaders of these empires thought they were really something. He refers to them as beasts.
2: Mm-hmm. Yeah.
1: And concerning the rest of the beast refers to the kingdoms preceding the little horn, beginning back with the Babylonian Empire. Even though these empires have long since passed away, still Gentiles rule the world. This is referred to as the times of the Gentiles. The prolonging will continue until the second coming. And then Israel is going to be placed back at, well, first of all, Israel is going to accept Christ immediately after, yes, the second coming, because the Antichrist will be destroyed. The Battle of Armageddon will be stopped, and millions will die that's in the army of the Antichrist at that particular time. And Jesus Christ will be recognized for who he is.
2: Yes.
1: Israel will ask, what are the nail prints in your hands or the wounds in your hands? And they will accept him. And the evidence is that every, because the news is going to spread all over the world instantly, every single Jew on the face of the earth, every single Israeli is going to accept Jesus Christ as their Savior and Lord. And all over the world are going to want to come to Israel, where they can be close to their Messiah. And that's after they have repented and they will be forgiven.
2: Yes.
1: And I read one time, it's George Williams, I think, wrote it. He said that the crucifixion of Christ was the worst sin that anyone or any nation or any people ever could commit. And he said, if God will forgive that, he will.
2: Yes.
1: And he will forgive anyone else.
2: Yes. Mm-hmm.
1: Because that is the worst evil that has ever been perpetrated, is for Christ to be murdered,
2: yes,
1: as he was.
2: Yes. Right.
1: Put on the cross of Calvary. But they will be forgiven.
4: Amen.
1: Zechariah said that every family will mourn a part, and as if though they had a part in it.
2: Mm-hmm.
1: And in a sense, they did. I talked to a Jewish lawyer once who was a friend. He lived in California. And he said, preacher, I don't understand. Why would we be persecuted? We didn't have anything to do with Jesus Christ. And that happened thousands of years ago. We had nothing to do with it. And why do you think that this Holocaust had something to do with that or whatever? And I looked at him. I remember we were standing in the doorway in front of a store in Los Angeles. And I said, sir, the truth is you do not think anymore or appreciate Jesus Christ any more now than they did who nailed him to that cross. And you know, he just stood there a moment. Finally, he looked at me and said, you're right. You're right. We don't. Mm-hmm. We don't believe him whatsoever. And I was reading again the other day in some publication

0: that one general in Israel stated, we do not accept Jesus Christ, we do not believe in him whatsoever. And that will change.
1: Yes.
0: At the second coming.
1: It Paul, will change. Paul would say in Romans chapter 11 that blindness in part has come to Israel. But then he also says, till the time of the Gentiles be fulfilled, and then all Israel shall be saved. Deliver Shekmana Zion, referring to, of course, at the end of the Great Tribulation.
0: You're talking about the 11th chapter
1: of Romans, yes, sir. So there is a blindness now, in part, that has come upon Israel. My dad, as we have testified before, was a German Jew, had to escape Germany, and fortunately was able to get out, and most of his relatives that went east were killed in Auschwitz.
0: That was your dad?
1: On my dad's side of the family. But when he came to Christ, that blindness was lifted, and all he could see was Jesus. And pardon my emotion, but I listened to my parents the years that I lived in the house when they were saved together. And as you've testified, when your folks got saved, it was a different world than my dad got saved. He would pray for Israel. He prayed for this ministry, not just once a day, many times a day, partly because this ministry has always supported, you, Brother Swigert, have always supported Israel, but in the proper way, giving them the gospel of Jesus Christ without compromise, but understanding their place in God's eyes throughout history and the history that is to come through Bible prophecy.
0: To make the mistake of claiming that Israel has another way of salvation other than Jesus Christ is a gross sin. It's a sin against Israel.
1: Right. Exactly.
0: It's a sin against the
1: truth
0: Israelis.
1: From them. Yeah.
2: Well, once again, the book of Acts is very plain. There is no other name given under heaven whereby men must be saved. It was declared then. It's the same now.
1: Yeah.
2: Honestly, from the moment in time that John introduced Jesus and the Messiah went from an ambiguous, unknown entity to a named person, faith in the name is the only thing that saved anybody.
1: That's right.
2: They didn't have the benefits yet that we have today, but salvation was the result of placing their faith in Jesus Christ, who came and he offered himself. He said, come unto me, all you that labor and are heavy laden. He said, I am the way, the truth, and the life. No man comes unto the Father but by me. Those words are still true.
0: How could preachers say otherwise?
2: They're not adding up properly the theological correlation they need to come to the conclusion.
0: Are they trying to appease their Jewish friends?
2: I think you'd have to take that on a case-by-case basis, but I don't see how anyone that studies the New Testament could come away with that there's a different plan of salvation for anybody.
0: Right.
2: This whole series
0: of... Not just Jews, anybody.
2: Right. The whole series of events regarding prophecy is regarding the Jewish nation ultimately coming to Christ the same way that every believer has here on the dais, and that's by placing faith in him as Savior. You've

0: tribulation period, as the Jerusalem city is being destroyed and the Antichrist is ravaging the women and destroying the city, they will stand and yell and scream, why don't you, to God, why don't you rend the heavens and come down? And all of a sudden there'll be an appearance of a man on a white horse with his armies following him. And all of those will realize this is our Messiah.
1: I heard Larry, what's his last name?
0: King?
1: Larry King, yeah. He's Jewish, you know.
2: Yes.
0: I didn't know.
1: Yes, and I heard him say, and he was talking with some preacher, and I don't remember who the preacher was, over television. And he said, well, if what you say is true, well, then all Jews are lost. And I don't remember what the preacher said after that, but that is true. But everyone is lost who does not accept Jesus Christ. I don't care if they're Gentiles or Jews. It makes no difference who they are.
0: That's right.
1: If they don't accept Jesus Christ as Savior and Lord, they are lost. I'm the way, you quoted it a little bit ago, the truth and the life. No man comes to the Father but by me.
0: But by me.
1: He is, well, why so much Jesus Christ? He is the one who paid the price at Calvary's cross for our redemption.
3: Right.
1: Not someone else. He did.
0: He did.
1: The Holy Spirit was there with him every moment of the way, but he paid the price at Calvary's cross that made it possible for me, that you, anybody that desires to do so can be saved. And so it's him to which we must defer. We must accept him.
2: He
1: is. You can't make it by accepting Mohammed or whatever the case.
2: He is the new covenant. Both in Isaiah chapter 42 and chapter 49 says, I will make him a covenant.
1: He is the new covenant. That's right.
2: And it's in him that we have the wonderful representation of God and man. God was in Christ reconciling the world unto himself. He is the covenant. So when we put faith in him and what he did at the cross, Jew or Gentiles now become a new creation. In fact, Ephesians chapter 2 says, we now become one in Christ in the new covenant.
1: He is the new covenant by virtue of giving himself as a ram.

0: That's the reason it's so important. That's how he is the covenant.
1: Right.
0: By giving himself. The covenant was cut at Calvary's cross.
1: That's it. And
2: that's it.
1: And the Ephesians again says that the dividing wall, the wall that was separating Jews and Gentiles, was destroyed by the event of Calvary, so that all men, Jew and Gentile, and the Bible primarily focuses on those two as have to come by faith in Christ.
0: We've run out of time for this half. We'll be back in just a moment, so don't go away.
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2: You know, without a doubt, we have the best singers and the best musicians that you can find on Christian television. 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The first is by Robin Hurd, entitled When I Lay My Isaac Down. Then Brian Haney, I Found the Lily in My Valley. Kim Coleman, This Could Be the Day. And finally, Yahweh, all of the Family Worship Center Resurrection Singers. 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

0: You know, we were mentioning during the break that that a Jew has to accept, an Israeli has to accept Christ in order to be saved, because the world wants to have it that there are different ways of salvation.
1: Correct.
0: And our Muslim friends want to claim that

0: the scales of what's done right and what's wrong. So you really never know of your salvation till after the fact.
1: What was said before the break, I want to say it again. We have to accept Jesus Christ because he is the one who paid the price at Calvary's cross for our redemption. And this, I think, is what places a burr under the saddle, so to speak. Right. They don't like to hear that, they want to think that my good works will do it.
0: Right.
1: And the bad things I don't do will do it. It's not so, not the case. And the liberal university, not university, but seminary that you attended before you left out of it, what did they say about salvation?
2: Well, they reject being born again. They don't believe that.
1: Really?
2: Yes, they don't believe that. They believe that you have just a change of mind, basically a psychological adjustment. And it's tragic. I'm talking about the university there in Fort Worth, Texas Christian University, where I went to seminary. But Brother Swigert, can I leave that thought just a moment?
1: Certainly, sure.
2: I got a phone call yesterday from a young man that watches the programs of the ministry here, and he said, "Brother Gray, are you aware of this book?" And he mentioned the title of it, and written by an evangelical Pentecostal, and that it teaches that the Jewish people do not have to be saved through Christ today, and that none will be lost. And he was laying that all out for me, and I says, "No, I don't have that book." So he sent me a page of it. He texted it to me, and I was reading it, and then he sent me a video, and I saw that, and I was really shocked. I was shocked that a well-known Pentecostal evangelical would suggest that the Jewish people could find a different way. You know, I realize we do not believe in replacement theology. We believe that Israel is God's chosen people.
1: Right.
2: And certainly the church is God's chosen people. But I don't know where I missed it, but whenever that book came out, I didn't buy it, obviously. But are there others that teach that? Is that a widespread doctrine?
1: I don't know how widespread it is. I know it is believed by we won't call her name, but by some preachers.
2: It's hard for me to believe. I've told this friend who called me, I said, "Well, I'm going to find more about it. I'm going to check out the book. I'm going to find out."
1: And on the other side of that coin, you've got many who believe, you talked about replacement theology, you've got many who believe that Israel is no more. The
2: right.
1: church has
2: right.
1: replaced Israel, and they're wiped out, they're gone, they're going to all go to eternal darkness, and there's nothing can be done about them. I am right on that, am I?
0: Yes, sir. It's also referred to as supersessionism, and it began many centuries ago.
1: How widespread is this?
0: It's becoming more popular as Reformed theology, also known as covenant theology, is becoming repopularized in many circles. And part of the reason it's becoming more popular is because less emphasis is being placed on Israel and end time events. More emphasis is being placed on social justice and humanity helping humanity.
1: I don't believe that they read the Bible that much.
0: It's how they interpret it. The covenant theologians or Reformed theologians have used allegorization to create this idea. When we say covenants, we believe in the covenants of the Bible. The Noetic Covenant, we believe the Davidic Covenant, etc. Their ideas of covenants aren't specifically mentioned in the Bible. There were initially three basic covenants. One was the covenant of repentance, and that was the one that Christ made, that he would die for the sins of humanity. The other two prominent covenants deal with the covenant of grace, and there's one other one that's escaping my thoughts at the moment. But this is

created through the centuries after the death of Martin Luther and Calvin and so forth. But Reformed theology has a different perspective on all of these end time events. Israel lost her place because she rejected Messiah. All the promises that were given to Israel now pass on to the church. So that misrepresentation obviously creates the end time events very differently. So they also embrace post-millennialism, where the church has to gain popularity in society. We have to culturally change everything to the Christian concepts. And then ultimately, Christ will come back at the very end, instead of where we're anticipating him to come soon to take his body out, and then the

0: prophets and the apostles. James is a perfect example, and how he's talking about the tabernacle of David is destroyed until it's brought back.
1: Right.
0: And it's going to be brought back.
1: Yes.
0: And but I don't. There, you would have to have an animosity against the Jewish people.
2: Well, think about Luther.
0: That's what I'm talking about.
2: I mean, and look at his influence, and certainly that had to influence Calvin, and Calvin influenced 1,000 ministers that went into the Reformed tradition.
1: Right, right.
2: So there's no question Europe as a whole had to adopt what you're saying.
1: Big time.
2: They followed Lutheranism and
1: he
2: Calvinism.
1: He was an Augustinian monk.
2: Yeah.
1: And practiced many of the teachings of Augustine. Augustine's book, The City of God, deals with the society that God would build on the earth. And Adolf Hitler, for example, borrowed very heavily from the writings of Luther, especially his book, The Jews and Their Lies.
0: I feel there were many German pastors on this very thing. God's through with them. They crucified the Son of God. It's no more. And they're getting their just dues now.
1: I just read a very fascinating book by Ian Kernshaw, who dealt with Hitler, the Nazis, and The Final Solution was the name of his book. And the biggest challenge the German people had was such an indifference. I'm talking about the masses. There was an indifference to the Jewish people because of their theological upbringing in Lutheranism and in Roman Catholicism, which were the two prominent Christian religions that were represented in Germany. So there was not so much a understanding of their biblical place, but there was such an indifference because when Hitler brought out all the lies against the Jews and the propaganda against them with Goebbels and the newspapers, the Der Sturm and others, criticizing Jews, they were the fault of all the problems. Many people just said, who cares?
0: Yeah,
1: that
0: was
1: that's according to his writings and others like him.
0: Yeah.
1: They're saying there was such an indifference that they knew what was going on, but it didn't matter to
0: them. Care.
1: Didn't care.
0: You're exactly right. Yeah, that's exactly right.
2: May I ask one question about that? What do you think the percentage in population in Germany at that time was a Jewish population? Do you have any idea?
1: As far as the total population of Europe?
2: No, of Germany. Where Hitler, where he had,
0: Germany,
2: where he had his influence.
0: In Germany.
1: As far as the number of Jews that lived in Germany at the time, there was probably a little under 1 million at that time.
2: What percentage was that? Is that 5%, 10%?
1: Well, I'm guessing there was probably about 25, 30 million Jews that lived at that time. It wasn't a huge percentage.
2: So it was a small percentage.
1: Yeah, in comparison, if I recall correctly.
2: Yeah.
0: But you're right, whoever said it a moment ago, a lot just, you know, who cares?
1: Yeah. Well, the author took the research of many modern scholars that have went back and studied Germany. And, of course, my dad being an example to me, who lived in Berlin, born in Berlin, grew up in Berlin, he said the major cities, like Berlin and some of the other major cities in Germany, they all knew what Hitler's intentions were. The newspapers,
0: well,
1: the movies.
0: Put it in this book.
1: It was very clear in Mein Kampf. The outskirts or the rural areas weren't as much directly involved with the learning or the propaganda, but again, they weren't as much as an influence as the city folk were.
0: Let me ask you all a question. Do you think a person can be saved and at the same time espouse such, that is totally opposed to the Word of God? Do you think a person can be saved and believe this stuff that replacement theologies?
1: I think there have been many that have been saved over the years. I mean, Martin Luther.
0: I'm talking about, well, he believed that same thing, didn't he?
1: Yes, he did.
0: Luther did.
1: If you read his little booklet called The Jews and Their Lies, he talked about burning down their synagogues and stopping them from practicing their religion. This was a little later in his life, but he kind of, I think, strayed off the course a little towards the end of his life. But I won't go into that in particular. I think Brother Swagger, Psalm 83 says it right. He says, they that hate God have lifted up crafty counsel against God and his hidden ones and sought to cut Israel off from being a nation. Words to that effect. So those that hate God seek to destroy Israel. There are many people that are indifferent to Israel. I think the reformists, many of them are saved because I do believe they trust Jesus Christ as Lord and Savior. But there's an indifference to Israel because of the way they interpret the Word of God and understand the Word of God. Therefore, if we have a misunderstanding of truth or we don't understand truth, that part's going to hurt our walk with God.
0: Sure.
1: But it doesn't necessarily mean they'll lose

0: their salvation. As we see in 1 Corinthians chapter 3 at the judgment seat of Christ, the works and rewards that we're going to get, the bad stuff's going to get burned off, but it will not affect our salvation.
1: Right.
0: So I think they're hurting themselves spiritually from growth and from appreciation of God's great fidelity to his covenant promises. But I also think because of that, they're also hurting others from having these truths to be known.
1: Yes. Thank you for having been with us today. Don't miss tomorrow's program. You'll be sorry if you do and glad if you don't.
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1: I need you more than yesterday. 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
0: Touch through me.
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0: Be bold, be strong.
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0: Amen. Welcome to Francis and Friends. We just thank you for being with us this whole month. This is the last day of July.
1: Bye-bye.
0: We're looking forward to August. And we're glad to have Dr. Don Paul Gray.
1: Well, good morning, Pastor. It's good to be here. I'm like you. I cannot believe it's the last day of the month. Friday the 31st, and we're still alive and kicking.
0: And where did it go?
1: Oh, no.
2: Where did it go is a good question.
0: Are you here today? We're welcoming you.
1: Oh, I thought I was through. I was ready for Mike to take over.
2: Well, gentlemen, we got to work on this.
3: Welcome
2: now.
3: To Friday.
2: This is rough.
3: Yeah. We're so coordinated.
2: And
1: so we're on the air.
2: Dr. Gray, we're on the air. Brother Mike, we're on the air, gentlemen. I mean,
3: usually he introduces us.
0: So Mike Musseroff.
3: Oh, hi.
2: A man who needs no introduction, apparently.
3: I didn't get one. Folks, it's an honor to be with you guys today. And I know that we never know ahead of time what topics will come in. We never know what calls will come in. But I don't know if we've ever had a program where there wasn't something that I think really helped other people. And so this is Francis and Friends, or when I'm on, Francis and Acquaintances. But anyways, and so stay tuned and email your questions to
2: That's
3: us
2: good.
3: Or give us a call.
2: That's good. Francis and Acquaintances.
0: Dr. David Watts.
4: How do you follow that? I'd like to invite everybody, if I can, Labor Day weekend, September 5th and 6th. We'll be here before you know it. And I'll be in Leominster, Massachusetts, just about an hour from Boston. At the TDR Bilingual Church with Pastor Glennio Garcia. So we'd love to see everybody there Saturday night the 5th at 7 p.m. and Sunday the 6th at 2 p.m. So we would love to see everybody there. I want to thank everybody for praying for us this week at Jimmy Swaggart Bible College. We had a very good visit with the accreditation site team, and so we'll have more information about that in October. But we're very excited about the future. We're excited about the upcoming fall semester and everything that God is doing there and the beautiful new facility that we have. And we're just looking forward to this upcoming year.
0: Amen. Amen. Josh Rosenstern.
2: Well, I'll tell you, it's great to be here with y'all today. It really is. And I appreciate you putting up with me and having me, but I'm looking forward to the program.
0: Amen.
2: And hopefully we'll talk about some exciting stuff today.
0: Amen.
2: All right.
0: We want to encourage people, be praying Monday, the Share-a-thon, August Share-a-thon, coming up starting at 5 a.m. on Monday morning. Monday, what a day. We're looking forward to that and the opportunity that we have of providing Bibles. I've mentioned it before, but in the toward the back of the Evangelist magazine, 52 pages in the magazine, but they have started having articles. Let me just grab one, the magazine here, and share with you Cody Barbier. Very acquainted with Cody and his work and help in sharing the Bibles in Africa. Has an article there, and then Pastor Angel Peteles, I guess. I'm not sure how you pronounce his name, but read these articles, and you will see what the Bible-thon is all about. What an opportunity it is for us to be involved, you and me, to be involved in sharing Bibles in El Salvador, the Republic of the Congo, Democratic Republic of the Congo, Central African Republic, Cameroon, and Nigeria. Those are the upcoming countries that we're getting ready to distribute these Bibles. And the Bible-thon, how all this works, the printing of the Bibles, the shipping of the Bibles, the storing of the Bibles, and then organizing groups of ministers to get together. I think it was Cody that I talked to recently, and he said generally they, on the average, they have like 200 pastors at each meeting. The work that that is involved in getting these meetings organized and then, again, moving the Bibles from the shipping area to the distribution. This is a tremendous work, and it takes a lot of effort to get all that organized, but we were thankful for all that takes place behind the scenes, and probably most of you are not aware of that, but you can be a missionary to Africa. Think about that. God wants to use you to touch the lives. And then when these Bibles get to the ministers, they minister to groups of people so that the seed that is there can be multiplied. Some of the churches that have been involved are hundreds of people. So tremendous, again, tremendous opportunity. Like to remind you that Donnie, September 18th, one service at Columbus, Mississippi, All Nations Christian Fellowship. If you live in that area, northeastern, north central Mississippi, he will be in that area. Make a special effort to be involved in that service. You'll be able to meet Donnie. And good service there. Also, September 25th through the 27th, Petal, Mississippi, Petal Spiritual Life Center. He will be there 3 days, 25th, 26th, and 27th. You see the times of the services there and a phone number that you can call to get more information about that. So mark that on your calendar. Make a special effort to be again with Donnie in Mississippi. Tomorrow, 10 o'clock in the morning, our time, we have a prayer meeting. And we encourage you to join us. I understand that most of you are not going to drive or fly to Baton Rouge so that you can be involved in this prayer meeting. But take time, set aside time in your life tomorrow so you can be praying. We need the help of God. We need God to help us in everything that we do, and we appreciate. The greatest thing that you can do for this ministry is pray for us. You can help us financially, obviously, the Bible-thon and so forth, but you can be praying for us that the Spirit of God would move on television programs, in services that we have, and that's the key. That's the only thing that's going to make a difference in people's lives. Regular services then on Sunday, 10 a.m., 6 p.m., and you can join us. Again, if you have a magazine, the services are repeated, and you can see the schedule of the services and all the regular programming. So take advantage of that. We are glad to have Josh Rosenstern today. We want to pick his brain.
2: Okay. Well, that's
4: a scary thing.
2: It's pretty graphic. Yeah. Well, let's do it.
0: Iran, what's going on there?
2: Well, that's a good question. The situation in Iran has continued to go on and on. And, you know, the fact is this. First of all, this is becoming significant here domestically as well because... Mm-hmm. It's shaping up a lot of the talking points that we're going to be looking at as we approach the midterm, which you think about it, we're basically now in the month of August, and we've got 3 months, August, September, and October, and we're going to be going to the polls here in this country. So we're running out of time as far as people making decisions, but this narrative is shaping up because people are, they've been paying more at the gas pump, which no one's a fan of, unless you own Exxon stock, then you're okay with it, but other than that, It's just a fact. But the narrative that's coming out about the situation with Iran is, you know, the blame is going a lot to the president. And it's not looking good in that sense. So the optics of the politics are definitely playing in. But as far as what is actually happening in the country and in the region, it's interesting because the president, earlier this week, he used the terminology that it's our turn. When we struck. And, you know, if you've got two kindergartners and they're learning how to take turns, that's a good thing, right? We want our kids to take turns. We do not want nations taking turns attacking each other, mm-hmm. especially when all of what's involved is involved. So this thing, and here's the problem with the Middle East, ladies and gentlemen. Wars, skirmishes, they seem to be eternal. What's happening in Iran now is just a continuation of things that have been happening for a long time. We understand that. And they're going to continue to take place. It's not going to end. And the United States getting involved just simply means we have we've injected ourselves into this situation. Now, I know the president's reasoning for it regarding nuclear weapons and so forth. Well, then we need to just go ahead and do what we went in there to do and move on. But here's what's going on. You've got Iran that has launched attacks continuously against our people, our bases. And now you've got even points of operation in the neighboring country of Iraq that started to be an issue. And so this continues on, and there's no doubt that as the president and his cabinet meet at Camp David, that beautiful 125-acre sprawling property that has been very significant to presidents and to, ever since it was instituted. In fact, I think the first foreign dignitary that ever met with a president in Camp David was Winston Churchill in the middle of World War II. That's been a very significant place. That's where the Camp David Accords were signed. So I think the president and his cabinet are going to have some very frank conversations about what's happening in Iran. But we've got another development that's happened, gentlemen, and this is very important to shipping, to trade, and to the region. So, and I dealt with this on my Insight, my program Insight, but I want to just briefly reiterate some points. The geography of the Middle East is very important. It's not like here, you know, you've got, I think we've got two gentlemen here that hail from Texas or have at least spent some time in Texas in their lives. Texas is one state in our union, yet it is the size of half of a continent when you look at it. It's huge. So if you say that somebody in East Texas has a problem with somebody in West Texas, well, there's a lot of space between them, right? Not the case in the Middle East. So when you look at the geography of what's happening here, if you're looking at the map, you've got Iran, and then you've got this waterway called the Strait of Hormuz, which has been a point of contention from the onset of this skirmish. It is very significant for trade and for shipping. If you move just a little bit over, the country that is to the west of that is, you've got really the biggest areas, the Arabian Peninsula. And you've got Saudi Arabia, which occupies a huge portion of that. Saudi Arabia, just to the south, you have two nations. You have Yemen and Oman. In Yemen, there's a group of rebels called the Houthi rebels. They are backed by Iran. They're surrogates of Iran. They get their funding, their power, their resources from Iran. This group has been a perpetual thorn in the side of a lot of nations that are there, including Yemen, which they're in. Just to the west of the Arabian Peninsula is another body of water, which all of us know, called the Red Sea. And then if you continue to move west from there, you're now moving into the continent of Africa. The Red Sea has a very narrow strait where all of the shipping comes out of and goes into the waterways. The Houthis have now, at the behest, more than likely, of Iran, have started to disrupt, once again, shipping through that area. So now you've got it on both sides. Iran is disrupting it, and the Houthis are disrupting it. This is a lot of trade that you're talking about, not just oil, but other things as well. So Saudi Arabia has just issued a declaration saying that it is joining and partnering with some 13 countries in total, including Saudi Arabia. And they're going to come together and push back against what these Houthis are doing. And now they're looking at even waging maritime exercises to prevent this from being a problem. This is a pretty big escalation. Now, I was looking at the time frame. Look at the difference here. For a ship to go from through the Red Sea and out into the waterways and move to the Far East,

0: takes about 15 or 16 days, as it currently is. With the disruption, with ships having to now go north through the Red Sea, through the Suez Canal, through the Mediterranean, the Strait of Gibraltar, going all the way around Africa and all the way to the east, now takes upwards of 50 days. Now, gentlemen, look at that. 15 to 50 days. That's what you call a major disruption. That's a problem. So Saudi Arabia, and I was looking at the countries, you've got Bahrain, Bangladesh, Egypt, Jordan, Kuwait, Nigeria, Pakistan, Qatar, Saudi Arabia, Somalia, Sudan, Turkey, and Yemen. And the U.S. is a huge player in as far as what we'll do with all of this, coming together and saying, we're going to join forces and try to deal with this problem because it's going to be too much of a problem if we don't annihilate it. If you deal with the Houthis in Yemen, you're dealing with maybe an arm. The head needs to be cut off.
1: Yeah, amen.
0: That's the problem. And there's only two entities that I believe can capably navigate that. That's the United States and Israel. But now we've been spinning our wheels. So I think it's time that these other countries step up as well and that the United States looks at that and says, hey, wait a minute. We've got to deal with this because this conflict is regional, but it's now having ripple effects throughout the world. So, gentlemen, I've been encouraging our people, the people that tune into Insight and probably this program as well. I've been asking the people to pray for this. Now, most look at this and say, pray for this? Really? What can be done about this situation? Why would we pray for this? First of all, we live halfway across the world. Secondly, what good is prayer going to do about this? Well, that might be the first problem right there is a lack of faith, but we'll leave that alone for a moment. Ladies and gentlemen, you need to be praying for our leaders. Now, I want to ask you a question. If Christians and believers are not praying for the President of the United States, the Vice President, the Cabinet, and our leaders in this nation, if Christians are not interceding and praying, then here's my question. Who is? Who is praying for them? No one. We need to be interceding. The wisdom of man will only carry us so far. And we see what the wisdom of man has done thus far. We need the wisdom of God in this situation. And the last quick thing to say, when we're talking about Iran, we're talking about, yes, that nation that's there and the geography involved. We're also talking about this group, the Houthis, but we're also talking about groups like Hezbollah and Hamas.
2: Yes.
1: Yeah.
0: Let's not forget about them. They have been funded and directed by Iran.
2: Let me ask a question. Do you believe that China is funding Iran?
0: Yeah, we know that that's been the case. Okay. We know that's been the case. China and Russia. And that's why, you know, this the Lindsey Graham Act, which they've named after the late senator, which crossed hurdles in the Senate, and it's now, it'll move on to the House for a vote, but they probably won't take it up till after their August recess, which won't be until September. I'll tell you what, the Congress has more recess time than schools. they enjoy their recess.
2: What is involved in that?
0: That act would sanction Russia. It deals with the shadow fleets that they do, which they circumvent all the sanctions that exist, especially with their oil and shipping and their energy sector. But Iran was included in that. And so if it goes forward as is, it would add sanctions to not just the situation with Russia, but they're coupling that with Iran and tying those two things together. Mm-hmm. But yeah, no, the fact is, ladies and gentlemen, China, that's a great question. China has, on the order of decades now, they have sought to establish dominance, superiority throughout the world, economically first and foremost. And you can look at, it's called their Belt and Road Initiative, but what it basically translates to is this. The two biggest economies in the world, the United States and China. China's number two. China doesn't want to be number two. China wants to be number one. And they are, there is a, well, I won't go down that street. But what they have done is they, and this has happened particularly in nations of the continent of Africa, they have gone in and they have bought real estate, talking about China. They have brought in Chinese workers. They've bought real estate, land, and they've started building infrastructure.

0: in the United States.
1: Well, that's, yeah, they bought land in the U.S., and that's a problem. But in the African nations, they have built entire elements of infrastructure. And now, admittedly, the countries have benefited as far as the people go, so we don't want to discount that. But it also has given China tremendous control. They want to be superior in every capacity. And so what's interesting, the Middle East, every war in the Middle East, I think I'm right in saying this, in recent history, it's really been like, you could say, a surrogate war. So you've got the players involved, but then you've got the dancing of the superpowers going on. You've got United States, Russia, China, and they're taking their positions in a surrogate manner. And it's all, a lot of times, economically driven. I'll admit, war is a moneymaker.
2: Oh, it is.
1: Oh, war makes so much money. And it also gives a good cover for money to kind of be, you know, redistributed. Talking about Ukraine and Russia, yeah, you know what I mean. So, to the tune of a lot. But that's what's been happening. But either way, putting that aside, the answer for us, ladies and gentlemen, is number one, we need to be aware of what's going on. I know it can get clinical and dense and boring sometimes, but we need to know what's going on. We need to know how it impacts us, but we need to be praying. Mm. Top of the list, prayer. Number one, let's agree on this. The gospel of the Lord Jesus Christ is what needs to go into these regions. Though these nations, I do not believe, are going to change holistically. In other words, we're not going to see, I don't believe Iran's going to go from a Muslim, Shiite Muslim nation to a Christian nation. Not that God can't touch that many hearts. I just don't see that in Scripture necessarily, where Elam, where Persia, where Iran is mentioned regarding the future. But what I do believe is that in these last days, not only is the Lord going to pour out of His Spirit upon all flesh, but this gospel of the kingdom shall be preached. Jesus dealt with that in three of the four gospels. You have this related in the Olivet Discourse, Matthew, Mark, and Luke, that Jesus would give us a lot of information regarding what is to be ultimately fulfilled in the future now. But there's an application for today. There was an application at the time that He spoke the words. But we must see the gospel preached. Ladies and gentlemen, these people are they're lost. They're in darkness. And the Lord told us that in these last days, perilous times are going to come. There will be what? Wars and rumors of wars. There will be famine. There will be earthquakes. There will be pestilence. There's going to be horrible times, and it's going to get worse in that sense. Not better, worse. And after the rapture of the church, you're going to have to excuse my language here, but this is the truth. Regarding this earth, all hell is going to be opened up and unleashed. And that's actually Scripture. Satan is going to wreak havoc on this world, and the Lord Himself is going to rain down judgment. It's not a pretty picture.
0: Okay. Any of y'all have any questions?
2: I'd like to just read a Scripture, if I can, that came to mind while Josh was speaking. 1 Timothy chapter 2, verse 1 and 2, I exhort, therefore, that first of all, supplications, prayers, intercessions, and giving of thanks be made for all men, for kings and for all who are in authority, that we may lead a quiet and peaceable life in all godliness and honesty. So when Josh says to pray for those that are in authority, we see Paul's admonishment here to pray for kings, pray for those that are in authority.
1: Right.
2: And we need, if just like you said, if the church doesn't pray for the president, for the vice president, for the government, who is going to pray on their behalf? God hears our prayers, and we're commanded here, exhorted in Scripture, to pray for the president. Now, I personally have prayed for every president since I was 18 years old. And I've, you know, my very first election that I voted in was 1996, and I voted for Bob Dole. I walked to the National Guard Armory and cast my vote because I was a student in college. Now, he didn't win, but I prayed for every president, Democrat, Republican, since then. And I think we as Christians, doesn't mean we endorse everything that they do, or everything that they their platform, but we are instructed to pray for them, and especially in situations like this,
3: right.
2: They've got to have supernatural wisdom.
0: James chapter 1 says, if you lack wisdom, ask, yes. And I will give it.
2: That's
0: and
2: it.
0: Certainly, right. A leader of a country like the United States certainly needs godly wisdom. Yes, sir.
4: Psalm 122:6, pray for the peace of Jerusalem.
0: Mm-hmm.
4: Now, it doesn't say only if we agree with the leadership of Israel.
0: Mm-hmm.
4: When we pray for Jerusalem, when we pray for Israel, we're not praying because we agree with whatever decisions their prime minister makes, the Knesset, whatever. It's not it. We're praying because, first of all, we're commanded in God's word. Second
3: right.
4: of all,
3: right.
4: because my Savior came from Israel.
0: Yes.
4: And therefore, there's a special spot in my heart. I went to Israel, I think it was 2018, and myself, Pastor David Cavazos and Rebecca, we went to the Western Wall. And there was a lot of people there because they were trying to make a decision as to whether they were going to go to war.
0: Mm-hmm.
4: And so I said to David, I said, you're ex-military, get us to the wall. And we went among the people, got all the way there. And I remember I'm at the wall, and I'm feeling the presence of the Lord. And I'm saying, thank you, Jesus. And the guy beside me, a massive Jewish man, and he goes, huh? And I go, and I pray for the peace of Jerusalem. And
1: speaking
4: he goes,
1: Hebrew.
4: And he goes, huh? So, but a little levity there. But the point is, I did pray, and I do pray.
0: Sure.
4: And
0: yes.
4: I think we should pray, again, for the peace of America.
0: Okay.
4: But a lot of times, we don't because the battle is over there.
1: Right, right.
4: And it's not my house, it's not my street, it's not my family, yeah. It's over there. But if we don't do it, it's going to be over here.
0: It impacts us, certainly
4: yeah.
0: does.
4: Yeah.
1: Yep.
0: We need to go to a break now, and we'll be starting on emails. So we'll be right back.
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5: In the Old Testament, we see God at work, creating the heavens and the earth, and we hear Him speaking promises to the patriarchs and uttering warnings through the prophets. 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But the question that puzzles most believers is, what exactly does the Holy Spirit do? How does He work? In this anointed book, evangelist Jimmy Swaggart answers these questions and many more through a powerful teaching that reveals how the Holy Spirit operates in the heart and life of a believer, which is only when their faith is properly placed in Christ and Him crucified. 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

0: All right, we are back. We want to look at this email. The question is, can you explain what happened in Matthew chapter 27, verses 52 and 53? Why there? There's not much teaching on it. Let me read those two scriptures, Matthew 27, 52 and 53. And the graves were opened, and many bodies of the saints which slept arose and came out of the graves after his resurrection and went into the holy city and appeared unto many. Comments?
1: That's a pretty vivid and pretty powerful. So we see Jesus dies, the earthquake opens the tombs, right. Jesus is buried, Jesus rises, and then the saints come out. That's the timeline there that we see. So Matthew intentionally, he makes it clear that the resurrection of these saints happens after Christ's resurrection.
2: Yes, mm-hmm. Which makes sense.
1: Which makes sense. Yeah. And Brother Swaggart's notes in verse 52 says, this does not teach soul sleep, as some claim, but rather that the bodies of the sainted dead do sleep, not their soul and spirit, which then went to paradise. But since the cross at death now go to be with Christ. So these Old Testament saints at this point, they were in paradise. But now when we die because of Calvary, we go. So that's an important distinction there that's being made, that these spirits, we don't, for now the believer, we don't go to paradise. We go straight.
2: Yeah, paradise is empty.
1: Yeah, it's empty.
2: Yeah, yeah.
1: Because of the cross.
2: Yeah.
3: Yeah, read the note for verse 53.
1: And in 53, while all were delivered out of paradise, taken to heaven, some, even many, stopped over in Jerusalem for a short period of time and appeared unto many. How many there were not told, and to whom they appeared to were not told. Matthew alone gives this account. So, you know, some of them, again, it's a very, you know, just a powerful, what does it mean to me? This is confirmation that Christ conquered death.
2: Yep.
1: And it's confirmation that the resurrection was real, and it's confirmation that the resurrection, that it promises believers that we're going to be resurrected one day.
2: And that paradise is now empty.
1: And that paradise, and that's important. And
2: that's extremely
1: real important, because we're going from the old covenant to the new covenant.
2: Right.
1: So
2: let me add something else, and that is, there are people, I've talked about it before, minimalist. These are people that try to minimize the miracles of the Bible. In other words, the Red Sea. They said it was the Reed Sea. It's only a foot and a half deep. How do you drown a horse in a foot and a half water? Seriously. Mm-hmm. The second thing is Jesus walking on water. Well, he wasn't walking on water. He's walking on the water shoreline. Well, how is Peter drowning on the shoreline? So they tried. Yeah. You can't talk away this. You can't right. say, you may say that the graves open. And I think Adam Clark says, by an earthquake, these graves open. But you can't say, you can't come up with an excuse how these people came back to life.
1: Yeah.
2: And we don't know how long these people have been dead. They may have been dead for, you know, 1,000 years, and true. All of a sudden they're up walking around. Yeah. And so this, I think, was just, you know, God showing the power of the resurrection.
4: Yes, I think you're right.
1: Scholars believe two views here. They believe a temporal restoration. Some scholars believe a temporal restoration, like Lazarus or Jairus' daughter.
2: Yeah.
1: Or the widow's son. Or the other view is that this was their glorified resurrection, yeah. and that they were glorified and then they ascended into heaven. Mm-hmm. I personally tend to believe that view, that this
2: the second one.
1: The second
2: yeah,
1: one.
2: Yeah.
1: This is their glorified body, and that after they appeared, they ascended into
2: but
1: heaven.
2: But these yes. people that saw them, they're seeing somebody that they knew was dead, and now they're alive. If you can imagine, I don't know if my heart could take it, being yeah. in a graveyard, and all of a sudden a grave opens up and somebody gets out of there.
1: Yeah.
2: It's like I'm thinking, okay, what, are we shooting a movie here? What's going on here? Yeah.
0: This is similar to what's going to happen after the rapture.
1: Yeah.
0: They're going to see
2: well, during the rapture,
0: raised,
2: yeah.
0: It's,
2: yeah.
0: And
2: yeah.
0: it's going
2: yeah,
0: to happen quickly.
1: Yeah.
0: We don't have any indication that they're going to be walking around anywhere,
1: yeah.
0: but the impact, and it should be an indication that the resurrection is real.
2: Yeah. Absolutely.
0: This is not something right. that is just something made up.
2: You know, you brought up Lazarus. Lazarus, as we know, he had been dead for what, 4 days?
1: 4 days.
2: And
1: yeah.
2: God, and that's a key thing to the Jews, because they think that at the third day, then the spirit leaves.
1: Yeah, the spirit.
2: So he comes back to life. Now, the religious leaders, they've got to deal with the fact this man here walking among us is a miracle brought about by Jesus, who we're trying to kill.
1: Yeah.
2: And everywhere he went, it was an open miracle.
0: Okay.
4: That's right.
0: But Lazarus was raised from the dead. He had a physical body still.
2: Yeah.
0: And he was going to die again and
2: eventually he died. Yes.
0: That's the difference.
2: Right.
1: Yeah, that's the difference. That's why I said I tend to agree with the second view, that the glorified resurrection, that after these folks appeared to whomever they appeared to, that they ascended into heaven after being resurrected. But some believe that it was a temporal resurrection like Lazarus. You could make a case for that because Scripture doesn't explicitly say it.
0: Mm-hmm.
1: But, I think that what this shows us is the victory of Christ over death and the victory of the resurrection. And it is showing that Christ, because Matthew makes it clear, Jesus resurrected first and then this happened. So it shows that he is the example show that he has conquered death and hell and the grave.
0: Yes, and it's going to affect all believers.
1: Yeah.
0: Yeah.
3: You know, the question I had, Brother Smith, is why are these verses in chapter 27? And that's probably kind of a weird question, but verse 53, it says, after his resurrection. Mm-hmm. And yet, chapter 28 discusses his resurrection.
0: Mm-hmm.
3: It's before. And yet it says after his resurrection. I don't have an answer for that, but I believe what all we're saying here. But it's in chapter 27. Seems to me it should have been put in chapter 28.
2: I'm wondering whether he got so excited. I got to tell you.
3: Well, I don't know what happened there, but I believe it all happened. It's just whether it belonged in that chapter or the next chapter.
0: Okay. All right, let's move on. The next question is Romans 8:29-30. Romans 8:29-30. Here's the question. I don't believe in predestination, but my friend says Romans 8:29-30 proves it. Please explain what these verses mean. Okay? Romans 8:29-30. Let me read them for you. Romans 8:29. For whom he did foreknow, he also did predestinate to be conformed to the image of his son, that he might be the firstborn among many brethren. Verse 30, moreover, whom he did predestinate, them he also called, and whom he called them he also justified, and whom he justified, them he also glorified. Does this teach predestination?
2: Teaches pre-knowledge.
3: Well, we have to decide how we define the word predestination.
0: Mm-hmm.
3: In my mind, for years, I taught against predestination. And I went back, the Lord brought me back to these verses, and I said, well, wait a minute, it's in the Bible. This Calvinistic doctrine is right there, but how do you define that? There's no question in my mind, God has a predetermined plan for my life and your life, and so on and so on. But here's the point. Does he take away free will?
0: No.
3: No. He doesn't remove free will. So, but he has a predetermined plan. I believe it was God's will for all of us to be at this table, to be at Jimmy Swagger Ministries. I believe we're here in the will of God. Before we ever thought about coming here, God knew it happened in terms of the predetermination of God. But we still have free will. And that's where we have to draw the line. God does not take away free will. We can will to do something besides God's will.
0: He didn't force any of us to be here.
3: Right.
1: That's the difference is in the Calvinist Arminianist debate is divine foreknowledge. God knew beforehand who was going to respond to his grace through faith. But he gave us the choice to do that. His foreknowledge does not mean that he forces his decision on us. It, it, It reflects his perfect knowledge of future events. We can't say that God doesn't know the future, but he still gave us the free moral will to accept or reject. But ultimately, he does know the choice that we are going to make. The debate amongst the Calvinists and the Arminianists is, can God be sovereign and still give man a free will? That's what the debate is. And Brother Swaggart teaches, and we teach, that the plan of God was predestined, not the person. I personally do believe that God, in his foreknowledge, does know the choice we will ultimately make, because we can't say God doesn't know the future, but he still gave us the freedom to make that choice. You guys are parents. I'm not a parent, but you guys are parents. Your children, you want to love you. You don't force them to love you.
2: Right.
1: You want them to want to love you. God could have forced us to automatically want to love him, but he gave us that choice. The other side of the debate is, we're not regenerated first and then we choose to follow God. We respond to the conviction of the Holy Spirit. We confess our sins and then we are regenerated because of the drawing of the Holy Spirit. That's the difference between what's called irresistible grace or prevenient grace. The prevenient grace of God is grace that you can choose to resist. You can resist the drawing of the Holy Spirit. You can choose to walk away. We've seen people do it. And the Spirit was convicting them, and eventually the Holy Spirit will just back off and let you do what you want to do.
2: If you want to go that road, then go with it down that road.
1: Then go down that road. But the Calvinist view of irresistible grace makes us all predetermined, and we're just like robots that we're going to just serve God no matter what, and we don't have any choice in the matter. And this many people are predestined to be in the elect, and this many people are predestined to be reprobates, and you have no choice in the matter. I cannot reconcile in my spirit and reading the Word of God that God would create anyone to be born, live their life, die, go to hell for all eternity, and never have a choice in the matter. I don't see that in the character and the nature of God. I don't see that in the person of Jesus.
2: Well, it certainly wouldn't be fair. I mean, if you've predestined that I'm going to be wicked, then why are you punishing me for doing your will?
1: Yeah, it's exactly.
3: If you go to the Garden of Eden, even Adam and Eve
1: had a choice.
3: Had free choice.
1: They had a choice. They did.
3: Free will.
1: You see it all in Scripture. You see the choice that man had to either serve or reject God, and you see it today in our life today. So the foreknowledge, divine foreknowledge, I do agree with, but it's God. You can't say God doesn't know the future, because he does. But the idea of a predestined, a lot of Calvinists will say, oh, Romans chapter 8 and Romans chapter 9, that's our nuclear plan. That's our smoking gun. That proves that Arminianism is wrong.
2: Smoking
1: and I don't
2: no
1: think
2: bullets.
1: It is. First of all, is it consistent with the rest of Scripture as far as it's God's will that none should perish, but all should come to repentance? Whosoever will drink of this water freely.
2: Let's look at time. He's the Alpha and the Omega at the same time. My life is in a straight line. You know, I was born, went to school, got a degree, got married. Timeline, in a straight line. But God was the very beginning and the very end at the same time. So if I drew a line, this is my life, and then I drew the largest circle you can, that's how God sees. And that's why God foreknows these things, prognosco. The idea there is that he has a knowledge ahead of time, but he doesn't force us to do what he knows about.
4: Amen.
2: We still have that choice. And again, the biggest thing, and you brought it up, God is not willing that any should perish. And if he is, since he is sovereign, and since nothing is impossible with him, then why didn't he make everybody go to heaven? And so free will is definitely involved. But I will say this, a man or a woman cannot by just their free will make it to heaven. You've got to put your free will in Jesus Christ, the object of your faith.
1: And Brother Mike brought up another good point that God

0: Even while we were yet sinners, he sent Christ to die for us. Yeah. Romans 5:8. So, yes, he's holy, he's sovereign, he's divine foreknowledge, but he made a way that we could be reconciled back to him through Christ. And
1: if you look at the Old Testament, he was holy and loving also. There are many examples in the Old Testament about the mercy of God.
2: So the predestination of a plan does not negate the free will of people.
1: Let's look at the example of the Abrahamic covenant. The Abrahamic covenant is a unilateral covenant. In other words, there's nothing Abraham had to do. God does it all. Mm-hmm. Okay? So if you're Jewish, the Abrahamic covenant does not automatically say the blessings are yours. You still have to choose, do I want to be part of this? Mm-hmm. Do I want to be part of this? And so the idea that salvation is automatic, it's not automatic. We have to make that decision.
2: Yes.
1: I made mine on the seventh day of the seventh month of 1977. I remember it. Amen. Wow. It was amazing. Yes. It was amazing.
2: Amen.
1: And I hope you have made that decision. But that decision was not something that was forced upon me.
3: Mm-hmm. May I make one point? In Matthew chapter 6, Jesus gave us the prayer, and in this prayer, he taught us to pray, Thy kingdom come, Thy will be done on earth as it is in heaven. My point there is God has a plan in heaven that he wants on earth. And so we should pray every day, Lord, let your will be done in my life in the here and now. Your will, my life, I submit to your will and to follow your will. So in that sense, the idea of foreknowledge in my mind is certainly a strong doctrine. I believe in it, but there's no question God has a plan for each of our lives. And so we are to pray that prayer, Thy kingdom come, Thy will be done on earth. That's talking about where we live as it is in heaven.
2: Okay, but God also includes the fact that I will not follow His plan.
3: Have free will.
0: If you're instructed to pray, Thy kingdom come, Thy will be done, then that means you could choose not to follow Thy will.
2: Yeah, exactly. Yeah.
0: And so, again, we as Christians, we want to seek the voice of God. We want to seek the will of God in every part of our life. We want to be part of that plan that God has, but we have the free moral will to choose not to if we don't. And we're not, and that's, what is Matthew chapter 11, verse 28, Jesus says it many places. He says, come unto me, all you that labor, come unto me. He's always beckoning, come unto me. Jesus is the giver of salvation. If you were predestined, he wouldn't have to give that call to come unto him. Mm-hmm. He wouldn't have to say, follow me. He makes public declarations to the to the disciples, follow me, drop what you're doing, follow me. That means they had a choice. They could have said, no, I'm not going to follow this guy.
2: And most people say no.
0: Yeah, and they say no.
2: Look at the world.
0: And that's why we know that the grace of God is not irresistible.
2: Yeah.
0: That it is prevenient and that you can choose to reject it.
2: Okay. All right. Let's go on to the next email here. Question, is slain in the spirit scriptural or not? What about shaking in the body? Is being slain in the spirit scriptural? I think we have several examples of people in the presence of God who fell down.
1: Yeah. Because of the holiness of God.
2: The very presence of God is overwhelming. So I think it's scriptural, but the problem is a lot of people act on their own.
1: There's an abuse of it and there's a misinterpretation of it.
2: A misuse of it
1: absolutely.
2: Also.
0: There's, like you said, people in the presence of God that fell in the presence of God whenever in the Garden of Gethsemane, the arresting party, they say, who are you? And he said, I'm he. And they fall backward in
1: John. In Canada, we call that a clue.
0: a clue.
1: You better just stop. I mean, if he's got that much power, he just says, I am. And all of a sudden, mm-hmm. You also have John.

0: on John the Revelator.
1: Yeah.
0: The book of Revelation.
2: I have that verse in front of me, Revelation 1:17. John writes, "And when I saw him, I fell at his feet as dead."
0: Mm-hmm.
2: So he was overwhelmed with the presence of God.
0: Yeah.
2: He fell.
0: So, but what about the misuse of it? I have seen people in a line, lined up to pray, and I have seen preachers push on them so that they would fall. Yeah. Some ministers have catchers.
1: Yeah.
2: Yeah.
0: Because they are concerned about people getting hurt.
1: Yeah.
0: Well, if it's the Spirit of God that makes you fall, He's going to make sure you don't get hurt.
2: Have you ever been knocked down?
0: I know.
2: I've been knocked down.
0: I haven't.
1: I have been prayed for. I have to say, in all fairness, I've been prayed for by some famous men of God, who, if I said their name, everyone would be familiar with, where the Lord, the power of God was very strong, and I fell in the presence of God. I told the students jokingly, I don't take a courtesy dip for anybody, but I have been
0: the presence
1: followed of God. Over in the presence of God, and I have been the victim of someone pushing, because it became popular in the 80s and the 90s for evangelists
0: to want to
1: judge things by how many people are laying out. And there used to be a professional wrestler back in the day who would give you what was called the iron claw, and they would put their big hand on your forehead and squeeze it. And I said, some evangelists are trying to give us the iron claw by pushing our head back trying to do the same thing. And I've said, I'm not giving anyone the iron claw. But I have prayed for people at Family Worship Center that have come down for healing, and they have fallen. And that doesn't mean I'm some kind of super spiritual person.
0: Right.
1: But like last Sunday night, Joseph's message was a very powerful move of God.
0: Was.
1: And down at the altar, it was just like a time when God was really doing a work. And so if you fall out under the power of God, I don't think that that's... it can be in the flesh, it can be unscriptural, but I don't think it necessarily is.
3: But if it is of God, He's going to accomplish something while you're down there.
1: It's
3: not just the action itself. I remember one time a pastor, and Brother David, you would know this pastor, and he prayed for me, and he was pushing like crazy. Now, I was going through something, and I just said, well, look, I'm just going to go down. I don't want to cause a big scene. I went down there and spent some time with the Lord, but... Now I pray for people and they've gone down, but I will not push. It's not because I don't evaluate my prayer with that person by that person going down.
1: Yeah.
3: How do I evaluate the prayer? Did I pray a scriptural prayer? That's it.
1: Yeah.
3: At that point in time, it's up to the Holy Spirit in that person.
0: And the presence of God is precious. So it shouldn't be imitated.
1: Yeah.
2: You
0: Amen.
2: Know, more than once I have prayed for people, and I could tell they were about to fall down. So I'd take one hand and try to hold them steady.
1: Yeah.
2: There's been a time when I couldn't hold them, though they would have had failed. But it's a phenomenon in the Pentecostal movement. I do believe in it. I do believe that some people fake it.
0: Yeah. All right. We need to go to a break, and we are certainly glad that you're with us today. We're going to be opening the phone line, 1-800-342-8430. Again, that's 1-800-342-8430. We'll be right back.
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1: He knows my name. 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
0: Thank you, Jesus, for the blood.
1: Yeah.

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1: I'm so excited to bring this special offer to you because, and I am biased, but it's my son Matthew's very first book entitled From Sheep to Soldier. 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

0: All right, we are back. And again, the phone lines are open. The number is 1-800-342-8430. We'd be glad to visit with you on the phone. Another email here. Is it scriptural to pray to God to come and take me home now? I know I will die in His time, but was wondering, is it okay to pray, God, come and take me now?
1: I think the Bible says in Philippians 1 and 23, Paul says, "For I am in a strait betwixt two, having a desire to depart and to be with Christ, which is far better. Nevertheless, to abide in the flesh is more needful for you." So Paul experienced that, and we see another example is in 1 Kings, Elijah is exhausted. He's discouraged. He says, "Is it enough now, O Lord? Take away my life," in 1 Kings 19 and 4. So the desire to say, "Lord, if it's your will, you know, I'm ready to go." But that I think that in itself is when you're at peace and you know that you're going to go to heaven. But David in Psalm 31:15, he says, "My times are in thy hand."
2: That's it.
1: And he acknowledges that. And then Job in Job 1:21 says, "The Lord gave and the Lord hath taken away." So here acknowledging these getting discouraged, getting tired, facing a physical issue. My grandmother was a very, very godly lady. One of the godliest ladies I ever knew. Served the Lord her whole entire life. At the end of her life, she had a heart problem, a kidney problem. The doctors said, "We can do this procedure, but your quality of life is going to be very poor. You're not going to be able to get out. You're going to have dialysis frequently. You're going to be in a very weak state." And she said, "No, I'm going to just leave it into the hands of God and see what God wants to do." And she chose not to do that, and she died about a month later. But toward the end of, I was in Bible college, and toward the end of her time, while she was still cognizant, she asked me, she said, "Will you pray that God will just have mercy on me and take me on into heaven?" And I did. I was 20 years old.